0: epidemic in this country and why so many people out there are suffering day after day after day needlessly. Well, Dr. Jana, it's great to have you back on the show. Great to see you again.
1: Oh, it's good to see you too, Chris. Thanks for having me back.
0: Oh, our pleasure. And for those that may not remember, Dr. Janet is an expert in alternative health and natural pain relief. She's a published author. She's dedicated the past 20 years of her professional career to educating and empowering others to be their own health advocate. She's made appearances on television programs such as Life Today with James Robison, the Christian Television Network, and Doctor to Doctor. She's also been a guest on over 500 secular and Christian radio and TV shows, including The Daily Buzz and Fox affiliates all over the country. Dr. Jana also serves as a member of the American Association of Pharmaceutical Scientists, and she's also a member of the American Association of Nutritional Consultants, and she's created several health formulas now that are literally helping millions of people out there regain their health and wellness. And Dr. Jana, I want to get right into this. I mean, we're talking about pain today. And it always amazes me that, you know, we have the technology to put men on the moon and bring them back again.
1: We do.
0: And yet we can't seem to get a handle on pain relief. I mean, what's going on?
1: The last time I was here, it was estimated that 43 million Americans were dealing with pain in their bodies.
0: That's just astounding.
1: But now that number's doubled to an estimated 86 million American adults. And that's why I'm here today. I really want to talk to you about this epidemic.
0: What kind of pain are we talking about here?
1: All the itises, rheumatoid and osteoarthritis. Mm-hmm. We got the bursitis, the tendonitis. We have fibromyalgia, neck pain and low back pain, mm-hmm. hip pain, knee pain, joint pain. And of course, we have injuries, you know, mm-hmm. and we have the mm-hmm. weekend warrior type things too. Mm-hmm. And actually, Chris, there's over 100 different types of pain syndromes. But the real issue, Chris, is we're failing to get to the root cause of the pain.
0: What's causing this pain epidemic out there? I mean, what is going on?
1: It's just the day that we live in right now. We have more stress than ever before.
0: Yeah, exactly.
1: And that causes pain syndromes ultimately. But I can tell you that there is a real natural solution that can help you get to the root cause of that pain.
0: Mm-hmm.
1: I created my glucosamine cream to take that cream, apply it exactly to where it hurts, mm-hmm. rub it in. It goes in instantly because I wanted to give targeted relief
0: okay.
1: immediately.
0: Okay.
1: So,
0: all right.
1: If you're in pain, you want relief now.
0: Exactly. Well, how fast does your formula work?
1: Within 15 minutes.
0: Really?
1: 15 minutes. It's worked for me, my family, and hundreds of thousands of other people.
0: Now, for someone that may be interested in considering your glucosamine cream, I mean, what can it really do for you?
1: Okay, first of all, in 15 minutes, you're going to see a reduced pain.
0: Okay.
1: And it's going to help your body to lower inflammation. And with the inflammation lowered, you're mm-hmm. going to repair and rebuild your joints. That's going to, in turn, restore flexibility and mobility. You'll see daily, you'll begin to regain your life. You're going to play with your children and grandchildren again. You can get on the floor and get back up off the floor. You can exercise.
0: Right.
1: You can lose weight.
0: Right.
1: You're going to get around with more ease and comfort. And sleep, very importantly, if you can start to sleep again, because I know from personal experience that if you're in pain, you can't sleep. And mm-hmm. that's very important mm-hmm. when it comes to repairing, regenerating, and reclaiming your life.
0: And people out there are using your formula and getting these benefits?
1: Absolutely. They are, Chris. I hear it every single day. As a matter of fact, I have a few emails and letters that I brought with me if you have a moment to hear a couple
0: sure,
1: of them.
0: Sure, sure.
1: This is one from Henry from Ohio. He says, I've been suffering from rheumatoid arthritis for many, many years. I'm 77 years old.
0: Hmm.
1: I've been using Celebrex and Vioxx and other medications, but never had favorable results. I decided to order your glucosamine cream and have been very pleased with the results. I am now pain-free, for which I thank you.
0: Hmm.
1: I also have an email quickly from Florence from Hollywood who wrote, it's a miracle. I'm back to working in my yard and riding my bike thanks to you. So those are just little things that I've gotten, but there are hundreds to back those up. So there is a natural way to do this, and through the course of the show, we're going to give the listeners some real help.
0: Folks, I want to take a moment here to let you listeners know that if you want to try Dr. Janet's Extra Strength Glucosamine Pain Relief Formula, there's a special toll-free number to call. 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Okay, well, if you're just joining us, we've been talking with Dr. Janet McCarroll. She's a natural health expert. She's also an expert in dealing with pain, pain relief. But we've been talking about how pain has a devastating effect on our overall health, and now how her glucosamine cream, this is a natural solution, is a way to really get to the, the root cause.
1: That's right.
0: Of pain in the body. Before we get into that, Dr. Janet, I'm going to ask you, I know this is hard for you because this is emotional, but I think it's important for people to understand how you got to where you are today or why, what's driving you. And if you could share that story, I'd sure appreciate it.
1: Well, it was birthed out of a lot of personal pain and pain that my husband had years ago. He had severe osteoarthritis throughout his body. At the same time, I had fibromyalgia.
0: Right.
1: So I was really on a quest to find something all natural to help him have a better quality of life and for myself as well. I mean, I had to function and raise three children during that time.
0: Mm-hmm. Well, let's talk a little bit about what's in your glucosamine cream.
1: Well, I did a lot of research on glucosamine. I knew how good it was. So I came across the fact that emu oil is a powerful natural anti-inflammatory and can carry most any ingredient right through your skin and deliver relief to your area of pain.
0: Okay.
1: So I took emu oil and glucosamine. I used boswellia, which is an Indian herb that's an anti-inflammatory.
0: Okay.
1: Bromelain, that's an enzyme known to be an anti-inflammatory.
0: Okay.
1: MSM, a natural organic sulfur that is also just as important as glucosamine in rebuilding and repairing our joints.
0: Yep.
1: And so I put that all together in a cream that actually has no odor. It's greaseless. It doesn't freeze the pain. It doesn't burn the pain. It doesn't irritate your skin. Goes in 15 minutes later, you have relief. So that's why I'm here, to share what I know and share what I have, because it works.
0: And I have this here, by the way, folks. Glucosamine cream, it comes in a plastic dispenser that has a pump top on it.
1: It's a pump, and it's metered. You'll need 1 to 2 pumps, depending on the area of pain, of inflammation.
0: Right.
1: But sanitary, you know, no contamination, so you don't have to worry about it becoming rancid.
0: Okay. Now, in terms of this getting into your body then, you're talking about a couple things right here, not only relieving the pain, but also
1: rebuilding.
0: The rebuilding part. So how does that work?
1: Once you apply the cream to that area that you're going to target, you get the inflammation to go down and the body heals itself. The body heals itself provided you give it the raw materials it needs. I'm giving you what you need for your body to take over and do the job it was meant to do, and that's heal.
0: Okay. And this is safe. You have nothing you have to worry about here?
1: You don't have to worry about a thing. If you're taking drugs for pain, it won't conflict with that at all. None of these ingredients
0: do. Ask that. Okay. So what is then a realistic expectation? If somebody calls today and wants to try your glucosamine cream, what would you tell them?
1: I would say within the first 15 minutes, you're going to notice that your pain is greatly reduced or even eliminated.
0: Okay.
1: And then over time, you're going to rebuild and repair your joints with that inflammation being taken down. That's going to restore flexibility and mobility. And sleep. I mean, if you can sleep again, that's where our bodies get all of our recuperative, regenerative ability to heal. And then with that being taken care of, all the things that you love to do, you can start doing again, traveling, exercising, so you can lose weight,
0: right.
1: You can socialize with family and friends, you can be the life of the party.
0: Yeah, pain really changes who you are because of all of these other things.
1: You just can't
0: do it. It's very difficult to deal with in terms of living a normal life
1: You can't live a normal life anymore.
0: Right.
1: Your life has changed forever until you get this thing taken care of, and you can.
0: Yeah. And you've got people out there that are already getting great results, right?
1: I brought some more emails and letters if you'd like to hear them.
0: Sure.
1: Okay. Let's see. Chris, here's one from Beverly from California. I would love for you to know how happy I am with your product. My feet and legs are usually in pain from being overweight and on my feet all day. At night, I can hardly get to sleep from the pain. I discovered by applying glucosamine to the painful areas, I'm able to get a good night's sleep. Thank you so much for making this possible. Here's one more, Chris, from Darlene from Pittsburgh, Pennsylvania. It's a miracle in a tube that truly does take away the pain. It works as nothing else I've ever tried. It worked quickly and eliminated all of the pain.
0: Hmm.
1: So to me,
0: are these kinds of responses unusual?
1: No.
0: Really?
1: They're the usual.
0: Really?
1: They're the usual. I mean, I must say that it does my heart good to hear these things because I know what it's like to suffer and I know what it's like to get relief. And every time, you know, I get one of these emails or these letters, it just confirms it. Hundreds of thousands of people have used my cream with great results.
0: That's great. Mm-hmm. All right, folks, I want to take a moment here to let you listeners know that if you want to try Dr. Janet's Extra Strength Glucosamine Pain Relief Formula, there's a special toll-free number to call. 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So what do you think, folks? This is pretty interesting, isn't it? You know, pain obviously is something that is a huge epidemic in this country. I don't think there's many of us, or any of us for that matter, that has not experienced pain from time to time, or maybe it's more serious, more chronic. And looking for a real solution here, understanding that perhaps the pharmaceutical approach is now we know is not the best approach at this point because there are so many side effects associated with these drugs out there.
1: That's right.
0: But looking at it from a natural standpoint, and Dr. Janet's glucosamine cream maybe makes some sense here. I mean, this is again putting back into your body. We do seem to discover time and time again that when you give your body what it needs, it knows what to do with it.
1: It does.
0: Knows how to fix the problem. It's only if it doesn't get those things
1: right. That
0: you continue to have the problem. And again, we've been talking about Dr. Janet's glucosamine cream, and this is a number of ingredients that you put together.
1: Right.
0: And is this good for any type of pain?
1: If you have pain of any kind, it's going to make a difference. I mean, I don't care how extreme it is and how minimal it is. It's going to give you relief. Now, if it's more extreme, of course, it may take a little longer.
0: Mm-hmm.
1: If you can take your pain from a 10 to a 5 and on down the line with continued use, well, I'm telling you, that's very doable.
0: Yeah.
1: So this is really exciting to be able to share this with you.
0: Yeah. again, I think one of the things that is important for people to understand, because mm-hmm. it's very unique, this is a cream.
1: Yes.
0: This is not a supplement. Yet
1: no.
0: There are lots of supplements out there.
1: Uh-huh.
0: And what do you tell someone that comes into your office and says, well, mm-hmm. Dr. Janet, you know, I've tried this, I've tried that, I've tried this, I've tried all of
1: right.
0: these things, and it did not
1: right.
0: work, so therefore the natural approach doesn't work.
1: First of all, for glucosamine, or MSM for that matter, it takes 90 days for them to notice something, if in fact they're going to notice anything, because they may not be breaking down and absorbing
0: this
1: and utilizing
0: if
1: you're taking it orally.
0: Mm-hmm.
1: And after 3 months, people give up. People in pain, they want relief and they want it now.
0: Right.
1: And that's
0: right.
1: why I developed this cream. Again, 15 minutes, and I am telling you, you'll notice that it's going to the good.
0: Mm-hmm.
1: And so I just give you a challenge, you know, try it. You have nothing to lose.
0: Okay, again, we're talking about Dr. Janet's glucosamine cream here. And Dr. Janet, I mean, somebody calls today, gets your cream and tries it. What should they expect? Realistically,
1: within the first 15 minutes, as you use the cream, you'll notice the pain diminishes. And just as slowly as you got out of life,
0: mm-hmm.
1: you'll start to see yourself come back into life, and you'll see you'll want to call people again. You'll want to talk on the phone. You know, you'll want to go see your neighbors. You'll
0: mm-hmm.
1: want to go
0: mm-hmm.
1: take your kids to the park. You'll want to walk your dog again.
0: Yeah.
1: You'll want to do all these things.
0: I think
1: things.
0: Just simple things. You'll wash the car.
1: The things other people take for granted.
0: Right, right.
1: You'll be
0: right.
1: able to do.
0: Right. But on the other hand, people want to know that mm-hmm. This is not just you saying this. They want to know that other people out there have been in their situations and
1: right.
0: have gotten results.
1: Well, I have letters and emails from people all over the country. Does my heart good,
0: yeah.
1: you know, to hear back. I have an email from Kay from New York. She says, I have arthritis in too many places and recently broke my right wrist. All these aches and pains are lessened within a few minutes of using the glucosamine cream. Your dispenser is easy to use and was especially appreciated when my wrist wasn't working very well. I will not be without this product.
0: Hmm.
1: Here's one more. I've lost the pain in my knees and I can walk without any problems, climb stairs, sleep at night without pain. I'm so glad I heard about the cream. It makes me want to wake up in the morning. And that's exactly what we were just talking
0: that's
1: about.
0: That's interesting. Makes me want to wake up in the morning.
1: You see what I mean?
0: All right, folks. I do want to take a moment here to let you know that if you want to try Dr. Janet's Extra Strength Glucosamine Pain Relief Formula, there's a special toll-free number you can call right now. 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Okay, well, this has been really, really enlightening. We've been talking about pain, which unfortunately is a difficult subject for so many people. And we've been talking about Dr. Janet's glucosamine cream, which contains proven pain-fighting ingredients that not only help to reduce or even eliminate your pain, but also mm-hmm. help to rebuild. And
1: that's
0: I think
1: right.
0: that's so important. There is an opportunity here to get on a path back to ultimate health.
1: You know, with pain, you have this what if thinking. What if this isn't going to get better? Am I going to wind up in a wheelchair?
0: Yeah.
1: What do I have? Is
0: right.
1: this terminal? Is this
0: right.
1: going to take me out? What's going to happen to my family?
0: Right.
1: What's going to happen to my job? So this is what America is going through. And the stress only perpetuates the pain syndrome.
0: Mm-hmm.
1: And so I'm here to tell you that help is on its way. It's time to take charge. Be proactive. Pick up the phone and try this.
0: So your glucosamine cream is all natural.
1: All natural.
0: And you just rub this right in the area
1: put
0: of pain.
1: Put it right where it hurts.
0: Doesn't stink.
1: No
0: doesn't,
1: smell.
0: Doesn't, and it's,
1: not,
0: and it's not
1: greasy.
0: Not greasy.
1: Won't ruin your clothes.
0: And this is safe. You don't have to worry about interactions.
1: No,
0: nothing
1: not
0: to be
1: at
0: concerned
1: all.
0: About there. I meant to ask you, is this something that you can continue to use or should continue to use after, you know, let's say that you don't have pain anymore, but
1: keep
0: you still
1: replenishing.
0: Keep, yeah.
1: If it happened once, it can happen again.
0: Yeah.
1: So you want to keep replenishing all those building blocks that help us remain flexible.
0: Right.
1: So
0: right.
1: There you have it. It works. It works. I'm living proof. So.
0: And what should you notice when you start using it?
1: More flexibility, less pain. You'll have more mobility. You're going to sleep better. Mm-hmm. You're going to get back into life.
0: Mm-hmm.
1: You know, it's funny. I have people tell me the first and second day they use it. They go, you know, I have a feeling for the first time that my well-being's returning.
0: Mm-hmm.
1: I'm going to be all right.
0: Yeah. And there are literally thousands of people that have benefited already.
1: Absolutely. We know that for a fact. The letters don't stop coming in. So
0: well, can you share a few more with us?
1: Sure. Let's see. I brought some more with me here. We've got Pam from Douglasville, Georgia. She says, my finger swelled and my doctor said it was carpal tunnel syndrome and I couldn't get any relief. So I rubbed a glucosamine cream on my fingers and hand and the pain was instantly gone. I keep this by my bed, in my purse and at my workstation. Thank you, Dr. Janet. And Agnes sent this letter. I knit for hours at a time. It takes all the oil from my skin and my hands were so bad that they were cracked, bleeding and very itchy. Plus my hands hurt a lot too, sometimes waking me up at night. I would use your glucosamine cream on my hands, and I'd have to tell you that it's better than any hand cream or lotions, plus the aching and pain have faded, and my hands have never been so smooth. Emu oil also is an incredible skin conditioner, so that's a side benefit, too.
0: Yeah.
1: So, you know, there's just all kinds of things as the testimonies keep pouring in.
0: Yeah.
1: So.
0: Well, Dr. Jana, unfortunately, we're about out of time here. Any final words of encouragement you want to leave with our listeners today?
1: Yes, absolutely, Chris. You know, pain, it can be your friend because it alerts you to take action. But pain becomes your enemy when you fail to take action. And that's what the show is all about. I want to encourage you to become proactive and go to the root cause of your pain. And I've offered you a real proven solution that's helped hundreds of thousands of people just like you across America over the past 10 years find relief. Now you can be one of them. True healthcare reform begins with you. Try my glucosamine cream. You have nothing to lose except your pain. And remember this, it works, it works, it works.
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6: The United States imposed 50% tariffs on some Canadian products after trade talks between the countries fell through. In response, Canada said it will impose its own retaliatory tariffs starting on September 8th. Carney said Canada's tariffs on U.S. goods will target sectors like steel, dairy, agricultural equipment, and pulp and paper, among others. A Texas judge has rejected a request for a new murder trial for Carmelo Anthony, who is serving a 35-year sentence for fatally stabbing a fellow student at a high school track meet. Retired Kaufman County District Judge Michael Chitty denied the motion. Anthony's legal team argued that he acted in self-defense when he stabbed Austin Metcalf during the April 2025 track meet in Frisco. Prosecutors claim that the killing was unjustified and was plain and simple murder. National Treasure 3 is in the works. Director John Turteltaub revealed Friday that a third installment in the popular Nicolas Cage franchise is in the works with a script that Disney has approved. I'm Rob Martier.
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8: Your Sunday night forecast here in the Denver metro area. Lingering showers and thunderstorms by midnight with gradually clearing skies overnight. A little bit breezy with gusts up to 20 miles per hour. Low temperatures down to 65. Then for Sunday, early sunshine with another round of afternoon shower and thunderstorm activity on tap. Daytime highs in the lower 90s with showers continuing into Sunday night. Lows down to 65. Monday and Tuesday, kind of the same forecast with early sunshine, afternoon showers. Shower and thunderstorms expected. Highs in the lower 90s with overnight lows generally in the lower 60s. I'm meteorologist Patrice Sutter.
9: Current temperature
10: 73 degrees.
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14: Hey, I am your host, James Fiddler. You are listening to Life in Colorado. Life in Colorado is the weekly program where we discuss, you guessed it, life in Colorado. We talk about all things going on in the Front Range up in Denver, here in Colorado Springs, and all the way down in Pueblo. All of those places have police departments, and all of those police departments are very active, and they have control of flock cameras. I think it's important to, keep tabs on them. I am joined here by Grant Bevin, who is an old buddy of mine, and I found out recently that he has a police scanner transcriber. So it is a code

0: takes the feed from a police scanner and transcribes it. And we're going to just talk about all of that today. We're going to talk about how he did it, implementation of it, the implications of it. Grant, welcome to the program.
1: Thanks for having me, James. I greatly appreciate it.
0: No problem. Let's learn a little bit about you before we start talking about the transcriber itself. Grant, tell us about your education history.
1: Yeah, so as far as education goes, I went to high school at Shine Mountain High School down in Colorado Springs. For college, I was originally at Colorado Mesa University doing computer science with a minor in cybersecurity. And most recently, I moved to Pikes Peak State College to do a full bachelor's in cybersecurity. And then a lot of what I've done so far is self-taught in terms of the coding and just the prereq stuff with databases and servers, home labbing, all that fun stuff has all been self-taught. Education-wise, I'm only in year one of my degree, so not a whole lot there at the moment, but definitely growing.
0: Where do you want to take this cybersecurity degree in the future?
1: The goal would be to go hopefully with a government contractor, if not the government in and of itself, looking possibly Air Force or Space Force. Chair Force does a lot, but also nothing at the same time. You know how it goes. but yeah, that's kind of the end goal. End up somewhere in there, spend 20 years with the government, and then go back into the private sector.
0: Heard. Tell me a little bit about the private sector you've worked already, specifically in the technology industry.
1: Yeah, so some of the experience I already have back in 2024, I believe it was, I did an apprenticeship internship with Infinite Eight Industries, which is run by Ian McHale. And that was kind of my first foot in the door. That was thanks to Pikes Peak Business and Education Alliance, I believe is what it's called. And that's how I got my foot in the door with them. And then most recently, late 2025, I did some consulting with Silver Connect, which is a startup company for seniors. And then actually just today I had a consult with Balance Chiropractic, and they're looking for some HIPAA apps to keep notes flowing throughout their office, but keeping everything private as well.
0: Heard.
1: So those three items is kind of where all the experience comes from in terms of private sector.
0: Gotcha. And a lot of self-taught. And this self-taught has led you to making this police scanner transcriber, is my understanding.
1: Yeah, it was just when I was going to school out in Grand Junction, there was a lot of police activity. And me and my friends wanted to know what was going on, and it got me to making this. So the police scanners are fairly common. We, at least me and my friends, we use them a lot, but trying to keep up with the amount of data that's flowing through them is pretty difficult, and that's where the transcribing part got me all interested in it.
0: Gotcha. Let's talk about first, what exactly is a police scanner?
1: Yeah, so a police scanner is just an antenna that reads off of VHF and UHF bands, which is specific for police departments, fire departments, security, all those, EMS, all of those guys. And it's just one-way receivers, so one-way antennas. The public can't talk into them or anything like that. Just takes a signal, turns it into audio, and then you have a boatload of websites or apps that turn that audio over to the public for them to assess accordingly.
0: Heard. So the emergency services, police, fire departments, they have their communication networks, and using the scanner, which is just, I guess, an antenna, works as a one-way communication, just skim stuff off of the signal that's out there, and that's how you receive that information.
1: From my understanding of it, yeah, that's exactly it.
0: Okay. So I imagine some scanners are just like a box. You know, that's what I picture. It's just, you know, a box with an antenna sticking out of it. But there's also police scanners that are online, for example.
1: Right. So every website has to have some sort of input, which is why I just said antenna is kind of a overall reference. But you're right. It is just the box. the box with an antenna reads the radio waves, and it goes from there. Some of them look like radio headers you see in a car. Other look like ham radios or walkie-talkies. Just kind of depends on what you're doing. But even the websites, they have something taking in that information for them to output.
0: Heard. So you took one of these websites that's gathering information and putting it out, and you took the scanner from the website and made a transcriber of it.
1: Right. So specifically with, I'll just use Junction now as kind of the reference, and shout out to them. So off of their website, I scraped their MP3 file, which is where all that audio comes in as. And because it's a live feed, I'm able to just copy that file, kind of transfer it over into my own code, and then I have my own system of automating the words from there that's coming off that audio.
0: Let me ask you this super quick. What is the benefit of a transcriber versus just listening to the scanner itself?
1: Well, with the transcriber at the moment, and I'll do some more upgrading with it, but at the moment it's mostly just to have a readable file of what's going on. That way, if you miss something or you hear something being said but you're not quite sure what it said, the goal is for the transcriber to capture that and just clarify whatever information is out there. For street addresses that come in, or departments or names, whatever it may be, you can go back and look at that and see, okay, is that in my area? Is it not in my area? Is it near friends, family, etc., and kind of let them know, just in case it is something super extreme, you're able to get that information to them if it hasn't already.
0: So the transcriber basically works like a court stenographer. It takes all the information it's heard and writes it down. Does it ever get information incorrect?
1: Yeah, so the pre-made model that I'm using is by no means accurate. It takes a lot of computer resources. So if you're listening to it on your phone, you know, you can only use, let's say, 20% of the model. And even the model doesn't have 100% of the English dictionary in it. If there's mumbling over the radio, it's going to mess that up as well. So by no means is it accurate, but it is a pretty good reference as to what's going on.
0: Can you walk me through how you made it?
1: Yeah, so I'm not going to lie, I did use AI to help me build this and just get some basic information of, hey, what's a free online tool that I can host the web application on? So, you know, my friends can use it, I can use it, the general public can use it. And then part B of that is, you know, what good models are there for transcribing? And I ended up using what's called Whisper Model. And it's about, I think it's about 5 gigabytes worth of data. but it's not something I have to download. But it's just a library of words, numbers, etc. That I feed the MP3 file through. And it runs through that model, and then it outputs onto the graphic user interface. And that's kind of the simplicity of it, in all honesty. I'm still kind of learning how it works. I got a couple more projects that use it, so just kind of learning as I go with it. But that's the basics.
0: Heard. Are you... I keep saying heard. I used to work in a kitchen, so I say it all the time now.
1: I hear you.
0: But... is it transcribing it in real time, or are you taking a past downloaded MP3 from the scanner and inputting it in there.
1: So with both MP3 files that I'm using, they are technically speaking, the transcribing of that file is technically ahead of the audio, at least on my website. Part of that, I believe, is due to the audio delay coming from the other websites, and just the model is outputting it faster. And I've tried to mess around with that, but in all honesty, I prefer reading it ahead of the audio, and then the audio just kind of catches up as it goes. But there's not exactly a delay with it. It's as live as you can get. The transcribers that I'm pulling from in terms of their live feed, I'm not exactly sure on. I would say maybe 30 seconds to a delay, just like there is with TV.
0: If the police are communicating at 226.30, the scanner is going to pick it up at 227, which is then going to get picked up by your transcriber.
1: Right. So all in all, if they put it in at 226.30, my feed will capture, transcribe, and output the audio at, let's say, 227.30. Let's give it a full minute just for wiggle room.
0: And when the transcriber is transcribing, how much of the transcribed information is saved? Does it save all of it, or after an hour or after a few days, does it dump past information?
1: It's kind of on demand. There's a start listening button that will activate the transcriber as well as the audio, and that can be stopped at any time. If you leave it running, I believe it'll run for about 15 to 30 minutes before it automatically stops. Like I said, it uses quite a few computer resources, so I have implemented my own safeguards for that for iPhones and computers, just so it's not running those resources dry, like your RAM and CPU and all that. But in terms of its storing data, you know, there's always computer forensics. That data will always be there forever. But in terms of the front end data that's being saved, what the public and what we see on the website, once you stop that transcribing, it'll sit there until you clear it or until you refresh the tab or anything like that. But it also doesn't necessarily store it for days either.
0: So you and your friends access the scanner, and that's why you were like, all right, well, let's get this transcriber going. Do you think other people should access the scanner as well? What is the benefit of being able to listen to a police scanner?
1: In my opinion, just public transparency, in all honesty, I think it's good for people to hop on the scanner every now and again and just see kind of what's going on. You know, knowledge is power, especially in today's day and age when everything is going on at once. It's good to know what's going on within your little bubble, whether it be your neighborhood, your city, county, whatever that may be, family, friends. It just, you know, keeps everybody up to date on current events, especially that close to home.
0: In Colorado, there are a lot of police departments that use flock cameras, and there are some stories about some police officers using these flock cameras for personal gain, I guess you could say. They misuse them for personal reasons. And I could see perhaps a regular citizen having access to the police scanner and misusing that in some way. I could see it as maybe an invasion of privacy. Could you see this being misused in any way?
1: You know, that's an interesting question, because, you know, there are things that shouldn't necessarily be public information, like the address of an emergency or the exact house and street, you know, names, things like that, that should be protected from the public, just for people's privacy. However, that, you know, I don't have enough knowledge to necessarily speak on that either. I think it's good to have that information. I think it's good that it's public information, but I can also see it very much being abused and valuable. It's no different than, you know, you get on your phone, you agree to the terms and conditions, and then these big companies go and sell your data to whoever for advertising, right? Everything has its limits. Everything has its privacy concerns, and, you know, this is just one of them. And it's a large privacy concern. And I thought about not launching this project specifically due to that. You know, do I want it to transcribe street numbers and house addresses and names of people? You know, those are big privacy concerns, but I decided to do it anyway, knowing that the model I'm using doesn't have the ability to get those things correct.
0: I see.
1: And I'm constantly keeping up with those updates to ensure, hey, as this gets more accurate, I'm going to need to implement safeguards to prevent that type of privacy invasion.
0: Wow. Okay, so in your experience, when you've been listening to the scanner, they do put out street names, and they do put out the names of individuals where there's an emergency going on. They put out that private information. And the transcriber at this point doesn't get, let's say, for example, street numbers correct or a name correct. But eventually, the process is the code that is behind it could get it correct, and you have to, in the future, put safeguards in. That's what you expect to happen.
1: Everything is always improving, so I know it's going to happen. It's just a matter of when. Perfect. When will it be optimized to have its largest... when will this model be able to run at full capacity off of 1 gigabyte of resources on your phone, you know, before it gets everything correct? But at this moment, you know, I had this running earlier today, and it popped out an address, and I heard the address clear as day. But I typed in the address that the transcriber gave me, and it gave me an address that was in California. Obviously, that's not correct if I'm listening to the one that's in Colorado Springs, right? If you're willing to do the basic research, yeah, you're going to find exactly who the people are, where the address is, things like that. But just based off what it's telling you, it's about 50-50 if it's accurate or not.
0: Gotcha.
1: In terms of those private matters.
0: Well, I have two questions for you here. Can anyone, if you have the knowledge, set up this transcriber and access a scanner? How easy is it to access a scanner?
1: Theoretically, with a little bit of research and being even remotely handy, you should be able to get run up and running for yourself. I don't believe they're that hard to set up. And then, you know, I can be 100% wrong on that as well. They might be very difficult to set up, but based on what I see in my experience with ham radios and mesh systems and things like that, I don't believe it should be very hard.
0: How do people access your transcriber? Is your transcriber public or just for you and friends of yours?
1: So at the moment, it's very much a public website. Anyone can access it. However, only my friends and family have the link for it at the moment. But with how I have the website hosted, meaning just how it's operated at the moment, anybody can go to this main website and find my project and access it that way as well.
0: Would you want to put your project out there? Would you like to say the link, or is this something that you'd like to keep private?
1: At the moment, I would like to keep it private just because I am still doing my own research in terms of, you know, when does legal help kind of need to come in with this just due to those privacy reasons? So at the moment, I'm going to keep it private. However, I would say probably by the end of this month, it should be fully operational and 100% public.
0: Wow.
1: And accessible to the public eye.
0: Well, let's talk about the legality of it. It seems like anyone can do this if they have the knowledge. It's not very difficult to do. Tell me a little bit about the legality of this.
1: Yeah, technically speaking, police scanners as a whole are 100% legal. You're not interfering with their communication at all. You're not, you know, there's no invasion or stopping of what first responders or law enforcement are doing with the scanners. So in that aspect, they're 100% legal. In terms of moral and ethic concerns, quite a few. But in terms of legality, I haven't been able to find in my own research that it's illegal or like I can get sued personally for it or anything like that.
0: It seems like police scanners are a double-edged sword. So, right, you as an individual, you know, you could keep tabs on what's going on in your area. You know, you're in Colorado Springs. You're like, oh, I wonder if there's a fire. There was a fire over on Hancock Expressway a few weeks ago. It would, you know, I drove past it and I was wondering, I wonder what's up with that. You know, you're up in Denver, you know, oh, you see some police cars driving by. I wonder what's going on. You're down in Pueblo. You see some emergency crews. What's going on? It'd be great to respond accordingly, right? Text your family, text your friends, let them know if they may be in danger. But also, if this is public information, the police scanners, people who are ne'er-do-wells, if you will, could have access to these things. Do you believe any safeguards should be put in place? What are your thoughts on this?
1: Yeah, I do believe that they should be put in place, and it's very much a double-edged sword, and that's where, you know, morals and ethics come in, and, you know, good, bad, otherwise. Everything has their pros and cons, and this is just another thing to add to that list. As long as it's not being used for harm, I see no reason it shouldn't be public, but obviously, In a perfect world, that'd be great, but in no reality is our world perfect, and that's something that we need to be wary of.
0: Right. There's like a balancing act between freedom and security. You can't have both at the same time, really. One has to be sacrificed for the other, and you want the freedom to be able to access this thing, but if other people also have the freedom to access it, could be dangerous. We're coming to a close of our time. What are some final things you'd like to leave the listener with? I'm joined by Grant Bevan. He is studying cybersecurity, and he set up a transcriber of a police scanner, and now we're talking logistics and morality of police scanners, and I'm fascinated. This is a great conversation. But Grant, again, coming to the close of the time, what are some last things you want to leave the listener with?
1: Yeah, just, you know, use it to your benefit. Don't use it for harm. But, you know, it does allow you to be transparent within your community and keep you and your loved ones safe if you use it appropriately. As well as just have fun as well with it, right? You know, if you have people that are reporting abandoned buildings and stuff on here, you know, go urban exploring with your friends, assuming, you know, you're not it's not illegal within that area, right? But enjoy it while it's out there. Find time for yourself within these, and just, you know, stay up to date. Knowledge is power.
0: Thank you so much again for coming on the program. Listener, thank you for listening. We will be back next week at this same time. Tune in for another fascinating program. Life in
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10: President Trump says construction on the White House ballroom is running ahead of schedule, a day after the Supreme Court temporarily allowed work to continue. Trump praised the project in a morning post on Truth Social, saying tremendous work has been done, and he included a photo of the site. On Friday, Chief Justice John Roberts ruled the work could temporarily resume on the ballroom, pending the High Court's review of an emergency appeal of a lower court's ruling by the White House. Canadian Prime Minister Mark Carney says retaliatory tariffs on the United States will begin on September 8th. He announced the move at a morning news conference in response to the Trump administration's new 50% tariffs on Canadian goods.
11: Canadian exports to the United States lower costs for American families. In contrast, tariffs are taxes. Taxes which are ultimately paid by U.S. consumers.
10: Carney said he will release more details in the coming days, adding that his government takes the step reluctantly. The new U.S. tariffs went into effect at midnight. The tariffs impact about $20 billion worth of Canadian imports. New research says the San Andreas Fault may be slipping faster than originally thought. Rich Cassone has details.
12: Professor Kim Blisniak, an earthquake geologist at San Jose State University, conducted the research for a new paper. She told the San Francisco Chronicle that she looked at 10,000 years of data in her work, while previous research only examined 1,000 years. The movement specifically applies to a portion of the San Andreas Fault in Northern California. Her study is not yet published. I'm Rich Cassone.
10: Manhattan's legendary Carnegie Deli, known for its famous pastrami sandwiches, is slated to reopen in September. The new Midtown location will be at 7th Avenue and 54th Street, just a block away from the old one. The New York Daily News reports it's bringing back not only its famous pastrami and corned beef sandwiches, but its original look. A representative says the goal was to keep its history intact by still providing waiter service and walk-in only seating. I'm Rob Martin.
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13: Your Sunday night forecast here in the Denver metro area. Lingering showers and thunderstorms by midnight with gradually clearing skies overnight. A little bit breezy with gusts up to 20 miles per hour. Low temperatures down to 65. And for Sunday, early sunshine with another round of afternoon shower and thunderstorm activity on tap. Daytime highs in the lower 90s with showers continuing into Sunday night. Lows down to 65. Monday and Tuesday, kind of the same forecast with early sunshine, afternoon shower and thunderstorms expected. Highs in the lower 90s with overnight lows generally in the lower 60s. I'm meteorologist Patrice Sutter.
14: Current temperature
15: 74 degrees.
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0: out of the dark of the deep range and into the light of the deep strange. Come at the hour, come at the caravan to midnight. DEFCON 1, live from space. Good evening, caravanners. Here it is, Friday night, 21 August 2026, and wherever you happen to be tonight, welcome to Caravan to Midnight, and thank you for spending another Friday evening with us. We covered a remarkable amount of ground this week. Monday began with Craig DeRoche and DNA benched by the WNBA as we examined the continuing battle over biological sex in women's athletics. Ludicrous, of course, but there it is. How about competitive fairness? What happens when institutions charged with establishing the rules find themselves at the center of the argument? And Tuesday, Richard Serrett joined us for Music, Murder, and Mind Control, taking us deep into the machinery surrounding the music industry, the people who decide which performers become cultural icons, the recurring patterns of symbolism surrounding some of rock's biggest names, and the forces that operate behind the image presented to the audience. By Wednesday, Mark Harris brought us the Brotherhood Firewall, following names, organizations, institutional relationships, and private loyalties through a story that raised serious questions about what happens when networks of influence extend across organizations entrusted with protecting the public. And yesterday, Dr. Joseph Arminio joined us for America's $40 trillion trap as the national debt crossed another staggering threshold, and we examined what the number actually means for the country, the economy, America's obligations around the world, and the generations being handed the bill. Now, let's look at some headlines. Today, Washington's confrontation with Iran has entered another phase, with the administration preparing an enormous campaign of economic pressure against Tehran and warning countries that continue doing business with Iran that they could face consequences of their own. Oil climbed again today as uncertainty surrounding Iran and the Strait of Hormuz continued working its way through global energy markets. And sooner or later, all of that lands in our lap, our collective lap, at the gas pump, the grocery store, everywhere else our money goes. We're already dragging 40, count 'em, $40 trillion in federal debt behind us. The midterms are coming and the political ground under this country is starting to move. That brings us to what we're calling tonight, the political earthquake, because the tremors are appearing in several places at once. The growing influence of the Democratic Socialists of America, recent Democratic election results, an economy that will follow every candidate onto the campaign trail, questions surrounding America's foreign commitments, and the confidence Americans still place in the machinery that turns their votes into political power. But first, at 9:30 tonight, we're going to do something very close to home. Some of you remember the difficulties we experienced after our original website was struck and taken down. We had to move quickly. The replacement platform never delivered the experience caravanners deserved, and some longtime members understandably became frustrated. But we heard you loud and clear, and we went back to work. Tonight, we're taking you inside the completely rebuilt Caravan to Midnight app. It's been out there for a few months while we worked through the technical glitches and gremlins, tested it, tightened it up, and made damn sure it was ready for you. And now it is. And the man who built it is joining us tonight to show you what it can do. Russell Goodrick is the owner of Integrated Solutions, which is a systems and software organization. He is a systems and software developer. He has more than 20 years of experience, and he is the developer behind the new CTM app. He'll show us how the live broadcast, the chat, complete archives, playlists, favorites, offline listening, Jellyfish News, curated articles, and the Caravan community have finally been brought together under one roof. Then, at 10 o'clock Central Time, well, a couple of minutes after the top of the hour break, Colonel Mike will join us for the remainder of the broadcast. Colonel Mike is a former military liaison and international contractor. He has decades of experience across Southeast Asia and the Middle East, and co-hosts the Two Mikes. Tonight he comes armed with five subjects that lead straight into the political movement we're watching: the rise of the DSA, the latest Democratic election results, the economy, election integrity, and one wonderfully uncomplicated question concerning America's involvement in Iran. Was it worth it? By 11 o'clock, we ought to have a pretty good idea where America is headed, and whether the people running the place have any idea themselves. So pour the coffee, find your favorite listening position, get comfortable. We have news, music, a brand new home for the caravan community, and a political landscape tonight that seems determined to keep the Richter scale on high alert. Yes, this is Caravan to Midnight. I am your host, John D. Wells. Friday night is well underway with the political earthquake. So sit comfortably. Just make sure to sit back and strap in tightly, because this is going to be a real roller. It really is, I do believe. We shall see what we shall see. Didn't Zen Master say something like that? I think he did. Yeah, the political earthquake, the tremors are registering on each of our mentally powered Richter scales. Semi.
1: John B. wants you to know about a very special product called Camelicious. There's been an emergent interest, supported by many experimental and epidemiological studies, about the health benefits of camel milk in preventing pathologic conditions ranging from cancer to diabetes. Camel milk has a different protein profile than cow's milk. It has much less fat, and it's better tolerated than cow's milk. But what's more, it is bioidentical to human breast milk, making it the perfect nutrition for the body. It restores the gut biome, known as the second brain. Effects for some people on the autism spectrum have been amazing. Insulin requirements are dropping among those with diabetes. All of this has been published, and its mild and naturally sweet flavor makes it truly a pleasure to drink. Camelicious is produced in an EU-approved facility under far higher standards than required in the US, so the quality of Camelicious is assured. 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
4: 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I'm the founder of CDM with CDM.press. We also run Sarizm.com, T-S-A-R-I-Z-M.com, where we cover the former Soviet Union and surrounding territories. We have a story up on Sarizm right now about Zelensky, President Zelensky of Ukraine. He fired Defense Minister Fedorov, who then made the mistake of calling for free elections. There is a narrative in the media that free elections during the war are during martial law are against the Ukrainian Constitution. That's false. That's a lie. There was a law passed which prevents it, but that was passed by an illegal parliament, which had overstayed its mandate, as Zelensky has as well. So Fedorov made the mistake of pushing for free elections, and the movement he was heading, which trying to get rid of Zelensky, has sputtered because the empire has struck back. So go to CDM.press, put us in your daily scan. Global news without the global spin. Thank you.
1: The information and opinions expressed on this program are those of our guests or the host. They are not necessarily those of station owners, operators or staff of any source of transmission. This is Caravan to Midnight, DEFCON 1. Tonight, the political earthquake. Stand by for feed.

0: Now, I came across this little video here the man put together, and I find this not at all surprising and yet disturbing. I'm going to play it from a small device because I did not have time to pull the audio. I don't even know how to do it. I'd have to ask the brains of the outfit that, but there wasn't time. But listen closely as this man describes some explaining that Google needs to do, and here it comes.
1: Hey Google, you have some more explaining to do.
2: Alright guys, I'm on Google and I typed in, quote, "I'm alone with a Christian." Let's see what it says. If you feel unsafe, threatened, or uncomfortable in your current situation, please leave the area immediately or call emergency services such as 911 for help. Okay, weird that that's the only suggestion. Let's try another one. Let's try, "I'm alone with a Satanist." And Google says, most Satanists are atheists who do not believe in a literal devil, demons, or evil, viewing Satan instead as a symbol, representation of personal freedom, reason, and rebellion. Weird. Nothing about calling 911. Nothing about feeling unsafe. Okay, I guess Satanism's the only religion that's safe. Let's try Muslim. I'm alone with a Muslim. Is it going to say call 911? Being alone with a Muslim person is completely normal, safe, and no different than being alone with anyone else. Sharing a religious faith does not mean a person poses a threat. Treat them with normal human respect and kindness, just as you would any other individual. Weird! So I guess you should only call 911 when you find yourself alone with a Christian. I want to know why Google is telling people that if they're alone with a Christian, they should call 911 immediately. But if they're alone with any other religion, there's nothing to worry about because they're completely safe. Drop a comment and let me know what you think. And if you want answers, repost it.
0: You're in the presence of a Christian and you feel uncomfortable, call 911. But a Satanist, oh, they're perfectly wonderful people. A Muslim, oh, not a problem at all. Treat them with the same dignity and respect as you would anybody else. But if you're a Christian, you're a problem. What does that tell you? What it tells me is they're afraid of something. Google putting that out there, the guy just went to his search box and just made a few entries. Three of them. Christian, a Satanist, and a Muslim. Now, I think this is part of what I'm going to call psychosis infliction. Now, this will be just a little commentary concerning the Lindsay Clancy trial. Social media identification and the moral displacement of murdered children, right? The woman is Lindsay Clancy. One important little potential correction at the outset. She has admitted killing her three children, okay? But she has pleaded not guilty by reason of lack of criminal responsibility. The disputed question is therefore not principally whether she killed them, but whether postpartum psychosis left her legally unable to understand the nature or wrongfulness of what she did. Defense and prosecution psychiatrists have offered sharply conflicting opinions. Now, from the Associated Press, as for the woman posting same Lindsay videos, have you heard about this? Many people would not call that phenomenon itself psychosis. Psychosis means a genuine break with reality. Well, personally, I think that's what this is. Delusions, hallucinations, or profoundly disordered thinking. So maybe you could leave the hallucinations out. What we appear to be seeing online is perhaps more complicated and, in certain respects, a more disturbing mixture. Pathological identification. A woman recognizes her own exhaustion, resentment, depression, or frightening thoughts in Clancy and begins identifying with her rather than with the three dead children. How about emotional reasoning? I understand how she felt. Quietly mutates into, therefore, what she did must be excusable. Empathy is being mistaken for exoneration. about moral displacement. The mother, accused of killing her three children, becomes the central victim, while Cora, Dawson, and Caitlin virtually disappear from the story. Cora, Dawson, and Caitlin being the deceased children. No, it's not Caitlin, it's Callan, sorry. Social contagion. Once several women publicly perform this identification, others imitate it. The platform rewards the most dramatic display, so sympathy escalates into crying videos, slogans, reenactments, and increasingly grotesque demonstrations. The child becomes a stage prop through which the mother displays her own anguish, sensitivity, or membership in an aggrieved group. That is narcissistic exploitation, even when it falls short of legally actionable abuse. Euphemisms such as "she needed help" or "the system failed her" can be true statements, but they are sometimes used to obscure the physical reality. Three children were strangled. Explanation gradually becomes absolution. What about the in-group immunity? Some supporters may perceive criticism of Clancy as criticism of mothers, or postpartum sufferers, or women generally. They consequently defend the symbolic group identity even against the horror of the underlying act. I should emphasize that the circulating reports I can verify describe women crying, rocking, clutching, or displaying their children while using Clancy-related audio and captions. This is exploitative and potentially frightening to a child, but it would be premature to pronounce every such video child abuse without seeing the conduct or context. You see, they're beginning to, this big group of women, I mean a big group, well, they're making videos and posting them of themselves abusing their children. Now, the source here is the Hindustan Times. The ugliest psychological inversion is this, quote, "The children's deaths cease to be the moral center of the event. The accused mother's emotional experience becomes the moral center, and living children are then recruited as props in performances of solidarity with her. That is not necessarily a shared clinical psychosis. I would call it contagious moral inversion intensified by narcissistic social media performance. If a woman actually frightens, strikes, or dangerously restrains, or threatens, or otherwise harms her kid to make such a video, we pass beyond offensive symbolism into possible child mistreatment. At that point, her professed support for postpartum mental health is irrelevant. The child's immediate safety is the only proper concern. Wouldn't you agree? It remains possible to believe that Clancy was desperately ill, that the mental health system failed, and that the postpartum psychosis deserves much better recognition, while still remembering that compassion for an afflicted adult must never erase the three children she killed. The trial exists precisely because illness, intention, moral responsibility, and legal responsibility are related questions, but they are not identical ones. Okay? So now you've got these people standing in solidarity with Lindsay Clancy. And what is this supposed to mean to us who are watching this display? Well, I think it is absolutely emblematic of how so many, I would say emotionally compromised, I'm not going to say damaged, but I'm going to say compromised, so many of them have decided that they're going to support the murderess. Yeah, Lindsay, the one who killed her three children, that one. This is how people get sucked into things like the Democrat Socialists of America. That's how this happens. Yeah, what she said, what he said. Well, don't you think for yourself? No, I gave that up a long time ago. I need help. I need help. Yeah. And just looking around, a bunch of stuff today that's equally stupid, phony, and crazy. I saw a bunch of, I'm going to try and run this. If I can do it legally, I will. But it's all these lies that were told, and these lies were exposed by Israelis themselves, that Hamas had beheaded all these children, actually performed, let's put it this way, a C-section on a woman and set the baby on fire and then shot her in the back. And all these people over and over again, and you know, liars are easy to spot if you know how to read their eyes. But they'll tell you exactly what they're doing. Only a true psychopath can completely conceal that, because they don't just dream of castles in the air, they actually move in, so to speak. Not every one of the nutcases and liars out there are quite that far gone. But there's all this stuff about how terrible the terrible atrocities committed by the Palestinians, and specifically Hamas. I mean, how much of what we're seeing is actually completely untrue? Something else. I wish I could find this thing right now, because I just thought of it. But it came in the form of a link. And you know what happens. Sometimes your links will get away from you. But I found this to be very, very interesting indeed. And what's it about? It's about 9/11, September 11, 2001. And we're coming up on the 25-year anniversary of the heinous act, which I strongly suspect was absolutely positively, if not arranged, and absolutely positively conducted by our own intelligence services. Something was very, very telling. I'll tell you what it was. This man is saying, now he's got some live audio from a guy watching a live radar screen tracking the airplanes, and he names one aircraft. I want to say it was 119, one flight 119. That might not be the right number, but he says, this is the thing that was the real tell. The aircraft he references is supposed to have already hit the building. But he says, no, it's still aloft. And then he says, yeah, it's headed toward Langley. I should say Washington. Washington National. Did I just hear you say Langley? It's headed to Langley. You should say Washington. Why'd you say Langley? That's a military base. It's also a CIA nest. Stay alert, because as time goes by, the lying is going to intensify. Be discerning, and I would recommend, pray for it. Oh, that stuff again? Yeah, try it. Believe it while you're doing it. Mean it. See what happens. You can't con Father God. He knows when you're sincere and when you're not. We'll be back with Russell Goodrick on Caravan. Stand by, please.
3: President Trump says construction on the White House ballroom is running ahead of schedule, a day after the Supreme Court temporarily allowed work to continue. Trump praised the project in a morning post on Truth Social, saying tremendous work has been done, and he included a photo of the site. On Friday, Chief Justice John Roberts ruled the work could temporarily resume on the ballroom, pending the High Court's review

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4: Storms expected, highs in the lower 90s, with overnight lows generally in the lower 60s. I'm meteorologist Patrice Sutter.
5: Current temperature,
6: 77 degrees.
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12: When George Washington accepted command of the Continental Army, Americans were fighting a king and determined not to replace one form of unchecked power with another. Washington understood the difference between authority and ownership. In 1775, he declared, "When we assume the soldier, we do not lay aside the citizen." Even as commander of America's army, Washington remembered that he remained one of the people and that the power entrusted to him was never his to keep. He did not fight to rule America. He fought so Americans could govern themselves. Washington's example gave the young nation something more than victory. It gave America a standard for leadership. Those who hold power must remain accountable to the people they serve, because in a free nation, leadership is not ownership. It is a duty and a trust.
11: 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Welcome to Hope Is Now magazine. 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
15: Oh, yeah. Got some good grooves going tonight. Yes, we do. Yes, we do. It's a pleasure to welcome Russell Goodrick, our chief technical officer and owner of Integrated Solutions. He's a systems and software developer with more than 20 years of experience building technology, helping businesses streamline operations and solve problems and work more efficiently. He's also the developer behind the completely rebuilt Caravan to Midnight app, working closely with the CTM team to create a faster, easier, and more integrated home for the live broadcast, the archives, news, articles, and the Caravan community.

0: So, some of you are listening tonight have been with us long enough to remember what happened when our original website was struck hard a couple of times and taken down. We had to move quickly, and the replacement platform we put in place simply did not deliver the experience that caravanners deserved. It was slow, it was difficult to navigate. But we know some of you eventually gave up on it and left. But we heard you. We also felt you. So we made the decision to start over. We scrapped what wasn't working, scrapped it, went back to the drawing board and built something designed around the way you actually listen to and use Caravan to Midnight. And for those of you who left because the old platform frustrated you, we would especially like you to come back and give us another look, because what Russell is about to show tonight is an entirely different experience. Russell, welcome to Caravan to Midnight. Tell us what you got. Tell us what you built.
1: Hey, John. Thanks for having me. Yeah, I think the important thing you covered was that we built this from the ground up. The previous app was kind of a prepackaged system that was kind of plug and play, drag and drop, and it really didn't fit the model of your show, of your listeners. It was interesting that, you know, I think we had put in like, you know, 100 requests for changes based on feedback from your audience. And when we finally left the platform, we realized they had never once even tried to update any of the, you know, any of the problems that had been alerted. And so it was just such a frustrating experience for you, for your listeners, for us. And so with this new app, we built it from the ground up with the listeners' feedback. One of the coolest things that we've built in is the ability for your users to add their own playlist, to have favorite episodes that they can come back and listen to later. So if you're in the app, you can click the little heart and it just adds it to your favorites. If you want to create a playlist, you can create your own playlist for listening later and add a queue of media. We also have added a chat, an interactive chat into the live stream. Now, that's not necessarily new because you can chat on Rumble, you can chat on YouTube, but this chat is interactive with both your Caravan website and the Caravan app. Then we have cross-device memory. So one of the biggest complaints we had and a reason why some users left before was the other platform didn't have the ability to remember where you were listening. So if you were listening to a, you know, 3-hour episode and you were an hour in and then you had to go to work, when you came back, it started you at the beginning and you had to go search for where you were at. Not only does our new app remember where you were at, but it remembers across the platform. So if you're listening on your computer at work and then you get in your car and you open it up on your phone, it remembers where you were at.
0: Well, that's very
1: cool. We have unlimited offline listening. So you can go in and just click the episodes you want, and it'll download them directly to your device so that you don't need internet. Or if you have sketchy service while you're driving, then you can just download the offline episodes. One of the new features that we add...
0: Keep going.
1: One of the new features we added is a library. So all of the books that are featured on your show, users can come in and actually browse the library of all the books that have been featured, and then there's links where to purchase those books. That was a really helpful addition, because sometimes you're listening and you're like, oh yeah, I want to get that book later, and then later comes and you don't remember what episode it was on, or you know, you don't remember to go back. Whereas now you can go, hey, I think there were some books that I liked, and you can just browse the library. And then if you click on the book, it then actually takes you to the author's page and shows you which episodes the book was discussed on. So if you see a book that's interesting, you can actually click on the book, listen to the episode about the book, and then figure out from that if you'd like to buy the book.
0: Indeed. Very cool. Very cool. Let's see now about, there's so much on this app. There's so much waiting for you, folks. I'm not kidding you. Jellyfish.news, Brendy's curated articles, and the ability for listeners to submit their own news and content into the app. You put the whole package together for us, Russell. So tell everybody listening tonight. Yeah, you got it.
1: Yeah, you've touched on something really important. So this was recent, literally, I think, 4 weeks ago. We launched it, maybe five. We have integrated Jellyfish News into the Caravan to Midnight app experience. So if you're a subscriber to Caravan to Midnight, you can get the app, you log in, and there's literally in the middle of the bottom of the app, always, is a button that has the jellyfish logo. And if you click it, the app actually kind of does like a flip and becomes a Jellyfish News app. And then you get the entire Jellyfish News experience. You get to browse articles. As you just mentioned, Brindy has written a plethora of articles over the years. And so those are all in there. The Jellyfish News team takes, you know, a lot of pride in the articles that they curate for the site. So those are then just coming to your phone regularly. And then you also can sign up for the new Jellyfish News newsletter. We have thousands of subscribers to that already. And it sends you every single morning at 5 a.m. It sends you the most recent 20 articles that you might have missed straight to your email, to your inbox. And then the feature that we added on the app is that you can post your own news articles for submission. So if there's an article you're reading and you want other jellyfishers or other caravanners to read that app that news article, then you can click submit and upload the link, and it will send it to the team, and they will review it. And if it meets Jellyfish standards, you know, then it'll be posted, and your name will be listed as the contributing author or a contributor. There also is the ability to click and upload your own news story if you have one, again, for review and curation. So they're not automatically posted, but we have several listeners who have been helping with submitting articles for submission.
0: That's very cool. I mean, what you've built here is really about as good as it gets. I can't imagine anything else it could do that it's not doing already, you know? Well done.
1: Yeah, and so and since it's been launched, we officially launched the new Caravan app about 3 months ago, and then we launched the Jellyfish integration about a month ago, as mentioned. The calls and complaints have dropped just completely off the charts. Like there's a couple of listeners who sometimes will have issues with their hardware, but for the most part, it's a fast, dependable experience, which is what your users were missing before.
0: And it's been thoroughly tested on both Apple and Android devices, yeah?
1: It has, yeah. Yeah, well, we have thousands of listeners using it.
0: What about, amplify a little bit of this, cross-device listening memory? So you can stop on one device and continue from the same place on another device. That is very cool to me.
1: Yeah, so users have like an official profile now, and so their profile has a working memory of what their location of every episode. So they actually can listen to infinite episodes. So there's over 3,000 of your episodes on here. And there's a large library. And so if you're listening and you're halfway through an episode, you take your lunch break, you go run some errands, and then later you listen to tonight's episode, and then tomorrow you listen to tomorrow's episode, and then suddenly you go back, it still remembers where you were 3 days ago. That's really, really convenient for listeners. I think I blew through it earlier, but I think another really interesting is the favorites. How many times have you listened to an episode and been like, oh man, I want to share that with someone later, or I want to remember to listen to it again. And you're putting out a lot of content, John, like 6 nights a week. Yeah, you're the only person in the business who's doing 6 nights a week. And so it's very common for users to be like, man, that was really good what John said. I want to remember to come back to this and look into it more, listen to it more. And so now we've added the ability to have, you know, favorites and be able to do that. We also got requests for playlists or next listen. So there we have a lot of truck drivers who listen to us and a lot of people who listen to us throughout the workday. So 8-10 hours at a time, they'd like to listen to a couple of episodes. So you can actually pick as many as you want to row and put them on the listen next playlist, and then they will play in the order that
0: That last little bit of information was chattery. Sean, was that chattery on your end? It was chattery on my end. It was chattery. Would you mind hitting that last paragraph again? Because it was... it just did something stupid.
1: Oh, man.
0: It's still doing it. No, it's still doing it. Sean, ring him back. We got time. Just stand by, Russell. We're going to ring you back. We're going to ring you back right now. Yeah, I'm telling you, folks. After a while, you get used to the hiccups and the attacks and the assaults and the threats and all this other stuff. You get used to it, and it becomes really exciting because I don't know of any other outfit. We use top-tier equipment. We work through a top-tier radio studio, which goes to a top-tier satellite uplink. And I'm telling you, we still get more technically centric Bravo Sierra than any outfit I've ever even heard of. I mean, you would think we were running this thing with tin cans and kite string. That's not the case. And so what this here tell you is simply this. You know, I had to think about this for a while before I'm going to say it. When you get suppressed at a level like this, this is an easy one, right? When you get suppressed at a level such as what we, and I mean not just us, but you too, have experienced, there's something that you're doing that is making some people uncomfortable, as well it should. Because mainstream media is totally captured. We know this, don't we? I thought it was funny. This is just an aside, because I just thought of mainstream media just said it. James Carville saying he's effectively, I'm done with this Democrat Party. I'll tell you, these all these weirdos coming in here. He didn't speak those words, but it comes close. Right there on Fox News, he's like, I'm out. This Democrat Party effectively left the Democrat Party on Fox News during a live broadcast. It was absolutely insane. Now what I'm seeing is no phone action at all. What's the deal? My screen's blank. All the lines are sitting there open. I mean, this is just wild. What's the deal? Okay. All right. That's good. When in doubt, give it a sly bit of boot, as Alex DeLarge from Clockwork Orange would say, a sly bit of boot. In this case, it's a sly bit of reboot. And again, there's only one reason that this stuff happens. It's not the equipment, folks. It's external interference. They don't want you to have... This is like everything else that we try to do. We really do. Now, I'll get off in the weeds every once in a while and begin speaking about various subjects like a young, rough fellow, which I still fancy myself to be, right? You know, compared to octogenarians and older. And my plan is to, as the godfather of the Magnum, and that would mean Mr. Clint Eastwood. As long as he decides to hang around on this planet, that is my target date. And he just hit 96 and shows no signs of slowing down. So I'm aiming for wherever Clint goes, I will go too. But I must tell you, the operation itself is quite sophisticated when you think about it, because you've been with us. Those of you who have been with us from the beginning know we started off in video, in podcast land. And if you go to Grokipedia, you know, Grokipedia, be sure to put, if you ever look me up on Grokipedia, be sure to put the period after my middle initial, or you will not go to my page. You won't. But apparently, we were actually the innovators. I think I'll innovate something today. No, it's just, this is what I want to do. And this is the only way to do this. Because we're not going to have any big sponsors start sending us bucket loads of money. That's not going to happen. We're going to have a subscriber base. It appears we were the first ones to do this. And now you see it everywhere, right? Okay, I think we have Russell back. So thank you for making it possible. That's the bottom line. You did it. We didn't do it. You did it. And we love you for it. Okay, and we're trying to show you that love with every improvement that we make. Okay, Russell, let's carry on here.
1: Well, thanks for getting me back on. I think the important thing is that twofold. We built this from the ground up.
2: with your team, with Jellyfish News team, with the caravan support team. And what's awesome at this point forward is that if there are things, you know, previously for the last couple of years, if there were things that the audience, you know, your followers had suggestions on, we didn't have the ability to modify the app in a way. For this, we actually, you know, if your audience members sign up and they're subscribers and they have feedback, they'd like to see certain features and different changes, like, we have the ability to actually meet them there. And so I would just really ask that, you know, everybody give it a try again. I think it's $5 a month. But you get unlimited access to the archives and the convenience of the mobile experience. And it really, you know, would really help. And we want to be here to support your listening needs.
0: Yeah, that's very cool, because we're committed. This is supposed to be, good. It's not just meant to be bought. There's plenty of that out there. And I have to say that the good Lord first, and the members of and listeners to Caravan to Midnight, have allowed us to reach 2,820 programs as of tonight. Plus, Saturday before last, I think it was, we passed the 500 mark for the ARC Midnight program. So that's effectively 500 Saturday night programs. You know how many years that is?
2: That's a long time.
0: Yeah, it really is. And I tell you, it's gone by so quickly, it's insane. Now, let me ask you this. Live streaming, live chat, full show.
2: Yep.
0: Yeah. Full show, yep. Archives, playlists and favorites, cross-device listening memory, so you can stop on one device and continue from the same place on another device. Offline access for listening without an internet connection at all. A complete content library inside the app. Wow.
2: Well, to clarify there, yeah, you do have to choose which episodes to download, because we don't want to unnecessarily fill up a user's phone. Right. But you just click the episode and it just downloads it right away.
0: Okay. All right. That's pretty good. So this is a much richer way to experience CTM, with the content library and community connected inside one platform. Right.
2: We also added transcripts of every episode. That's a feature that I forgot that we added. We have a transcription of every episode now. So for users who would like to read along, or, you know, would like to read instead of listen, we have that as well.
0: Or perhaps, you know, there's statistically, it's impossible for this not to be happening. Somebody is listening to Caravan who has difficulty hearing, you know, and I can relate to that. I call it handguns, Harley Davidsons, Marshall amps, and headphones, and that'll do it to you every time. So I'm familiar with some degree of hearing loss. But somebody is sitting there with somebody who's taken in the show, and they're being given a synopsis. Well, if you've got a transcript, that is not necessary. I think it's fantastic. You know, Russell, you exceeded. And I'm not schmoozing you here in front of everybody. I'm telling you, this is how I really feel. You have gone above and beyond. And when you and Brenda got together and just said, okay, this is, and you know how she is, you know, she's Dutch. I mean, it's either right or it's wrong, folks. And if it's wrong, get it out of here. If you can't fix it, smash it and start over. That's Brenda. And I'm a little bit that way, but not quite as Germanic, you know. But still. But this is, I think this has exceeded even our personal expectations, which were pretty high already.
2: And the thing that I think has been under, I don't think that the community is quite aware, Brindy has spent a lot of time writing articles for Jellyfish, like custom curated news articles that she researches and she does the detective work on, and she makes sure that the news and information that's coming in is completely accurate. And so within the app, there's the news section. And then within the news section is a Brindy section that has a lot of articles that have been written by Brindy over the years that are worth reading. So she puts a lot of heart and soul and time and resources into trying to bring relevant content that is specifically for the caravan community.
0: Yeah, we're not looking for clickbait here, which somehow for some people apparently translates to some sort of monetary reward. I don't understand it because I've never looked into it. It's almost as though the more outrageous, of course, TikTok is excluded from this because you can put pretty much anything you want up there. And what it gets the TikTok channel of whoever's holding it, I don't know. Because when it's that wide open, and when it's that way, it's not a question of controlling the expression of free speech. That's not what it's about. What it's about is controlling the influx, and it's continuous, of false information, redirection, and alarm-inducing material that's going to have its moment and then be gone, and people are going to move on to the next angst. We don't want to do that. We want to give you solid information. We've got music coming up. You want to issue your final message to the world tonight?
2: I really encourage everyone to just give the app a chance and support Caravan to Midnight. We put a lot of work into it, and it's really good.
0: Well, I hope you have yourself a good weekend. You've earned it. I don't suspect you're going to be taking the next 48 hours off either. I really don't. There is one last thing. During the live stream, they mess with the broadcasts and streams. We know that. And it usually happens right when they're about to split the atom, so to speak. Remember, it's all recorded. So if you get the app, download the episode so you can play it back off air. Then those missing blanks are filled back in again. Russell, thank you so much for all your good work. And thank you for being here tonight.
3: It's true. If you want something to go away, quit buying it, quit feeding it. The flip side to that coin is if you want something to grow, nourish it. People are getting tired of feeding the big tech monster because what they get in return is shadow banning, overt banning, or suspension on social media. Big tech and its derivatives also try to financially soft kill. This is when someone wants to buy something, but they're prevented from doing it because their payment repeatedly fails. And of course, when the gateways do work, we pay for this convenience with fees. 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
14: Canada's retaliatory tariffs on the United States will kick in September 8th. Prime Minister Mark Carney announced the move at a morning news conference in response to the Trump administration's new 50% tariffs on Canadian goods.
15: We're a proud, independent country. We've got the right values. We'll make our decisions about who we want to trade with and how.
14: The new U.S. tariffs on Canada took effect at midnight following the collapse of trade talks between the two countries. The tariffs impact about $20 billion worth of Canadian imports. A Texas judge has rejected a request for a new murder trial for Carmelo Anthony, who is serving a 35-year sentence for fatally stabbing a fellow student at a high school track meet. Retired Kaufman County District Judge Michael Chitty denied the motion, which said that a gentleman's agreement between trial attorneys hurt Anthony's ability to testify. Anthony's legal team argued that he acted in self-defense when he stabbed Austin Metcalf during the April 2025 track meet in Frisco. Prosecutors claim that the killing was unjustified and was plain and simple murder. Palo Alto is entering the fray surrounding Flock cameras. Rich Cassone has more.
16: The city is preparing an audit of its Flock camera system after finding out that its data was shared nationwide. Flock Safety CEO Garrett Langley reassured,
17: "We don't own the data. Our customers do. We don't work with ICE. The customer chooses who to share the data with."
16: Palo Alto's police chief said the cameras have helped solve cases and locate missing persons. Critics want to make sure the value isn't overridden by misuse of the data. Langley said there's a balance.
17: Because at the end of the day, we have to find a society where safety and privacy can coexist.
16: An independent police auditor will conduct the review.
14: Outgoing White House Press Secretary Caroline Leavitt is set to take a new job. Leavitt confirmed Friday that she will work at President Trump's MAGA Inc. Super PAC when she steps down from her post at the end of the month. Leavitt has served as White House Press Secretary since Trump began his second term. I'm Rob Martier.
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18: Your Sunday night forecast here in the Denver metro area. Lingering showers and thunderstorms by midnight with gradually clearing skies overnight. A little bit breezy with gusts up to 20 miles per hour. Low temperatures down to 65. Then for Sunday, early sunshine with another round of afternoon shower and thunderstorm activity on tap. Daytime highs in the lower 90s with showers continuing into Sunday night. Lows down to 65. Monday and Tuesday, kind of the same forecast with early sunshine, afternoon shower and thunderstorms expected. Highs in the lower 90s with overnight lows generally in the lower 60s. I'm meteorologist Patrice Sutter.
19: Current temperature
20: 77 degrees.
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23: When George Washington accepted command of the Continental Army, Americans were fighting a king and determined not to replace one form of unchecked power with another. Washington understood the difference between authority and ownership. In 1775, he declared, "When we assume the soldier, we do not lay aside the citizen." Even as commander of America's army, Washington remembered that he remained one of the people and that the power entrusted to him was never his to keep. He did not fight to rule America. He fought so Americans could govern themselves. Washington's example gave the young nation something more than victory. It gave America a standard for leadership. Those who hold power must remain accountable to the people they serve. Because in a free nation, leadership is not ownership. It is a duty and a trust.
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12: You know, before a blast off, you just need to relax. You don't want to be tight. You'll hurt yourself, right? I'm John B. Wells, host of the program, by the way. And it is my pleasure to welcome to ARC Midnight, the intelligence briefing, for the first time, Mr. John Katsimatidis. Self-made businessman on a spectacular level. I'm talking about an archetypal American success story. He's a philanthropist and a broadcaster whose remarkable American journey began as the infant son of Greek immigrants in Harlem. He got to New York as soon as he could, at the age of 6 months old. Yeah. Today he leads the Red Apple Group with major interests spanning food, energy, real estate, and aviation, owner of the legendary 77 WABC radio. And he's a man guided by faith, family, common sense, and the enduring belief in the American dream as real. 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
5: Nobody is more inferior than those who insist on being equal. Friedrich Nietzsche. 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
6: Still got a long way to go here. We're just at the, the tank is half full. Let's put it that way. We welcome back to the program Major Fred Galvin, United States Marine Corps, retired. His book is A Few Bad Men, the true story of U.S. Marines ambushed in Afghanistan and betrayed in America. It's the incredible true story of an elite team of U.S. Marines set up to take the fall for Afghanistan war crimes they did not commit, and their leader who fought for the redemption of his men. Ambushed in Afghanistan and betrayed by their own leaders, these elite Marines fought their lives back to themselves again. But the second time, back home. A cross between A Few Good Men and American Sniper, this is a true story of the aforementioned elite Marine Special Operations Unit bombed by an IED shot at during an Afghanistan ambush. The Marine commandos were falsely accused of gunning down innocent Afghan civilians following the ambush. The unit's leader is with us tonight, Major Fred Galvin. He was summarily relieved of duty, and his unit was booted from the combat zone. They were condemned by everybody, from the Afghan president to the American generals. When Fox Company returned to America, Galvin and his captain were the targets of the first court inquiry in the Marines in 50 years. And he's with us now, okay? Welcome back, Major Fred. It's great to have you on.
7: It's great to be here. Thank you again so much, John.
6: He served for over 26 years as enlisted a Marine Corps officer, including assignments in the infantry, reconnaissance, force

0: KNUS.
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7: 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This is The Ark.

0: dark of the deep range and into the light of the deep strange. Come at the hour, come at the caravan to midnight, DEFCON 1, live from space. Good evening, ladies and gentlemen. Welcome to Caravan to Midnight. Back from Arc Midnight, 15 August, Dr. Joseph Arminio. Yes, he was on just the other night. You know, back in April, the Mises Institute observed that the national debt of the United States had crossed $39 trillion. That's back in April. Most of the national press barely noticed. Nobody said anything about it over mainstream media. Maybe here or there, but not much. Our national debt's getting kind of high, huh? Let's go to sports, you know? Mises then made a prediction. Within the next several months, the United States would reach the $40 trillion mark. Well, here we are. According to the U.S. Treasury, the national debt has now exceeded $40 trillion. $40 trillion. That's $40,000 billion or 40 million millions. Imagine 40 million little stacks of dollar bills, and each one of them is $1 million. It's a 4 followed by 13 zeros. Boggles the mind, yes? And it's such an incomprehensible number that merely saying it almost conceals its meaning. It took the United States approximately 200 years to accumulate its first $1 trillion in national debt. We've just added the latest trillion in a little over 4 months. Between 7th of April and 18th of August, the debt increased by approximately, you guessed it, $1 trillion. That works out to roughly $7.5 billion every day. More than $300 million every hour. I mean, is this something? More than $5 million every minute. While I've been speaking these opening words, the machinery of government has borrowed a few millions more, and this is called fiscal policy. If we divided $40 trillion equally among every man, woman, and child in America, each person's share would be about $117,000. A family of four would be looking at something closer to $500,000. Now, about that Mises article. Here's a quote. Now, this is back in 422, right? April 22nd. And here's the quote right there in a graphic in the middle of the page. America is now $39 trillion in debt. Yes, $39 trillion. It took roughly 200 years to accumulate the first $1 trillion. You heard that. Well, in the body of the article, it goes like this. Almost 3 years ago, I wrote about the U.S. debt crossing the $32 trillion and $33 trillion marks. If there's one economic projection to stand by, it's this. Within the next several months, the $40 trillion debt level will be breached. Looking back at the last 200 years, or even the last three, it becomes clear that debt growth is not linear. The curve is moving up, exponentially up, while the future is always uncertain. The trajectory is unmistakable. One reason stands above the rest. The interest on the debt itself. And I'm wondering, to whom exactly is this debt owed? We'll get into that with Dr. Joseph Arminio. You remember him perhaps from the other night, drjoeforcongress.com. What a good idea. Yeah. Now, naturally, one might argue that with a Federal Reserve, solvency is not really a concern. However, that's the crux of the matter. America technically won't become insolvent thanks to the Fed's ability to create money literally out of thin air. And so the final outcome is certain. Expanding debt and the accompanying expansion of the money supply are features of the system. Yeah, systems again. History shows that monetary inflation, currency debasement, and the eventual crack-up boom are the recurring final outcomes. Emphasis on the word recurring. Couple the interest problem with global conflict and the endless crisis response cycle of political outlays, and it's fair to say that Congress has as much appetite for cutting spending as they do for ending the Federal Reserve. As of this article, 422 this year, 39 going on 40 trillion is an achievement only in the sense that many once thought we'd never see numbers this large. Over 40 years ago, during the Reagan administration, the debt tripled from $1 trillion to $3 trillion, and life went on. Applying that same logic today, and accounting for exponential growth, we're talking about $40 trillion becoming $120 trillion in our lifetime. More than $5 million every minute. Well, tonight, we're going to be looking at some charts, if you'd care to pull them up. The three graphs that Dr. Arminio will reference tonight are available for download. Open the Caravan to Midnight app or visit zootalk.com. Members can select tonight's episode and download all three files directly from the episode page. This is going to be a real rocker. It doesn't matter if you're interested in finance or not. Finance is like war. If you're not interested in it, it's very interested in you. Stand by.
1: John B. wants you to know about a very special product called Camelicious. 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Camel milk has a different protein profile than cow's milk. It has much less fat, and it's better tolerated than cow's milk. But what's more, it is bioidentical to human breast milk, making it the perfect nutrition for the body. 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

0: finance is not necessarily something that very many of us are interested in. Of course, we're interested in our own personal finances, our household finances, and all of that stuff. The ever-elusive mortgage payments and so forth and so on. But most of us have not bothered to really study economics. Have you noticed a conspicuous absence of class courses, particularly in high school, where even things like home economics are not, those things aren't taught anymore? Of course, then again, neither is Greek and Latin, by and large. It's possible, but not widespread. And so we have been led to believe, and rightfully so, that everything will be all right. But how about these? How about these endless wars, for example? How much is that costing us? How much did the Vietnam War cost altogether? And that ended in what, 1975? I think that's a pretty good question. Seriously, how much did the Vietnam War cost us? Not to mention the cost in lives. And so, after a while, at least to me, and I'm pretty sure I'm not the only one, there appears to be a cycle of boom and bust, right? Now, typically, when the guys came home from World War I, now here we go. What happened? The Roaring Twenties. We were only in there for 1 year, 1917, and the war ended in 1918. But when we shifted out, or shifted in, guess who shifted out? The Russians went back home. What kicked off in 1917? The Bolshevik Revolution. So, if we can just keep the emotion out of it, and we can see, you know, if we want to, because what that does is it just makes you mad and clouds your judgment, your analytical powers. It really does. Just take the emotion out of it and just look at it. I think a pretty strong argument can be made, and has been made, I am sure, by many people who have looked into this, that war and the economic boom that visits the victors, and of course the ruin that visits the defeated, it's just a continual filling up of the money tank and then draining it and draining it and draining it at a huge cost in lives, and then filling it back up again. So tonight's discussion is going to be just a little creepy for people, I do believe. I mean, we're now spending more than $1 trillion a year, not to build roads or defend the borders, not to improve the electrical grid, not to manufacture anything, not to educate anybody, not to cure anybody, or even feed anybody, but merely to service yesterday's promises. And I have not been able to get an answer to this question. To whom or to what is this debt money owed? And this is crazy. They did it anyway. We were not supposed to have a Federal Reserve, and we do. And this endless money chase, that's exactly this national sovereign money chase, in my opinion, is based on how much warfare we can keep going. When has it been quiet? You know, for a period of years. Hey, nothing's going on. No conflicts in the world that we have any business being. We don't even pay any attention to them. They're too small. They're localized in various second and third world countries. But no, that's not how it goes. The money purchases no new national capability whatsoever. It's the carrying charge on decades of political cowardice. And here's the part Washington would rather we did not contemplate. The federal government cannot simply pay this debt off. No. When enormous quantities of treasury debt mature, the government doesn't open a vault containing the money necessary to redeem it. No, it borrows again. So old debt is rolled into new debt, and frequently at a higher interest rate. Interest costs rise, deficits widen. Still, more money must be borrowed, and the wheel makes another revolution. This is not a plan. This is a dependency. The federal government has become dependent upon perpetual borrowing in much the same way that a failing business becomes dependent. Now, you may ask, why are you telling me this? Why am I hearing this news at all? And why am I hearing it now? Because we haven't had a Great Depression visit us in almost 100 years. Almost 100 years. I think the Great Depression kicked off in 33, if memory serves me. And it may or may not, but I'm thinking that's close. So now what? We just watch a gradual decline and this endless national debt just rise until we got to get through another 7 years or 6 years. And when that happens, we'll be up on 2033 and we can have another depression. I mean, and even that, as much as it distressed the population, how did we get out of that one? Well, part of it is, and research will bear this out, that yeah, the Japanese imperial government was getting pretty bucky with China and so forth, but there was no reason for us to get into a war with Japan. And many authorities have suggested strongly that we actually goaded the Empire of Japan, as it was called in those days, into attacking us at Pearl Harbor. I mean, it's just demonically powered. I don't know what else could do it. Don't worry about it. I mean, you might have heard of L. Todd Wood. How much of this really is ethnic cleansing? Seriously, is there not a component of ethnic cleansing built into the mix in some way? Look at all the countless beautiful women and the handsome men in all these European countries and the United States that just all got wasted, just fed into the brush chipper of warfare. Two wars, one and two. And that wasn't enough. We have to go into Korea. And that wasn't enough, so we have to go into Vietnam. So, the political class tells us, don't worry. They say the United States cannot go bankrupt because it issues its own currency. Well, that's true in a way. The government can always create more dollars, but it doesn't create more purchasing power. It can't print more labor or energy. It can't print more steel or more wheat or more medicine or more hours in our lives. It can manufacture currency units, but if it manufactures enough of them, each one buys less. Look how prices have gone up on virtually everything. And actually, given the size of the national debt, it should actually be worse. The prices, I mean, should be higher. So it's not necessarily somebody driving over to your door with an invoice marked your share of the $40 trillion. It gets to you through these higher prices and through diminished savings and through interest rates and through taxation. Through the declining value of every dollar you earned honestly and attempted to preserve. Inflation is not an inexplicable change in the weather. It is not an exotic virus attacking supermarket shelves. It is the predictable consequence of creating claims against wealth faster than the nation creates any wealth. And this is not solely the work of one president or one Congress or one political party. All of them have borrowed. Republicans, Democrats, conservatives, and liberals. They've all borrowed for bureaucracies. Conservatives have borrowed for wars and weapons. Right? The liberals go for bureaucracies and entitlements. Both parties have repeatedly discovered that promising benefits today and sending a bill into the future is considerably easier than telling the American people any modicum of truth. But the future has begun to arrive. $40 trillion is not merely another milestone on some electronic debt clock. It's the evidence that the government's promises have exceeded the productive capacity of the people expected to finance them. And I would submit to you that illegal immigration makes it worse because it dilutes the labor pool. Now, this is evidence that the government's promises have exceeded the productive capacity. It's evidence that the political system has learned how to distribute benefits but has forgotten or deliberately refused to acknowledge that every government benefit must first be taken from someone, borrowed from someone, or extracted from the currency itself. The Mises Institute saw $40 trillion coming. Anybody capable of reading a ledger could have seen it coming. The important question now is not whether we shall reach $41 trillion at the present rate. That's hardly a prediction. It's an appointment. The important question is whether the United States still possesses the political courage, the economic understanding and the moral discipline to change direction, or whether we'll continue congratulating ourselves on our prosperity while pawning the inheritance of generations not yet born. $40 trillion. And the number is real. The debt is real. The interest on the debt is real. And eventually, regardless of what Washington wants to call it, the reckoning will be real too. And that is what concerns me, and I think most of us, if not all of us, the most. So tonight we're going to examine the bill that Washington has written in our names with Dr. Joseph Arminio. I say again, he's charted three tracks, federal net outlays as a percentage of gross domestic product rather than accumulated federal debt. Okay? Now, if you want to, and I'll tell you, you may not, you may not be interested in economics or numbers or growth rates or interest rates or any of that, but you should. You should be at least a little interested in it, because that way, when these financial anomalies occur, you'll see that they're not really anomalies at all. They're inevitabilities. So these three graphs that Dr. Arminio will reference tonight, I say again, they're available for download. If you open the Caravan to Midnight app or you visit zootalk.com, members can select tonight's episode and download all three of these files directly from the episode page. And you might want to follow along, because this is really, I'm not going to say it's frightening, because none of us scare easy, right? but when it comes to an economic collapse of a behemoth of a country, you know, a behemoth the size of the United States, all this liability out there, all these potential conflicts, not only outside, but inside the country, this is not a time to cross the $40 trillion line, but we have. Check out Jellyfish News. You'll find a lot of interesting stories there. It's amazing. Not necessarily the good amazing, but it is truly amazing. And we'll be back as fast as we can. We've got to take this little break, all right? Well, Rosie O'Donnell's had a meltdown. You can see it all. You can see it all right there at jellyfish.news. Powerful Republican raises strong concerns about President Trump's new FDA pick. And the DOJ issues subpoenas in probe of Alaska's Senate candidate with the same name as a GOP incumbent. Really? Only in America. Alaska Senate candidate with the same name as a GOP incumbent. Coincidence? I doubt it. Don't you doubt it? Oh, deranged mom arrested after posting video pouring wax on kids, setting the kitchen on fire. It's a wacky world.
1: President Trump says construction on the White House ballroom is running ahead of schedule, a day after the Supreme Court temporarily allowed work to continue. On Friday, Chief Justice John Roberts ruled the work could temporarily resume on the ballroom pending the High Court's review of an emergency appeal of a lower court's ruling by the White House. Canadian Prime Minister Mark Carney says retaliatory tariffs on the United States will begin on September 8th. Carney announced the move at a Saturday morning news conference in response to the Trump administration's new 50% tariffs on Canadian goods. The tariffs impact about $20 billion worth of Canadian imports. Spider-Man is no longer king of the box office, at least for a day. Insidious, Out of the Further, took the number one spot Friday at the domestic box office, grossing just under $11 million, as it projects to take in around $25 million this weekend. Spider-Man Brand New Day came in second at just over $9 million, but still projects to bring in over $36 million this weekend. I'm Rob Martier.
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3: Your Sunday night forecast here in the Denver metro area. Lingering showers and thunderstorms by midnight with gradually clearing skies overnight. A little bit breezy with gusts up to 20 miles per hour. Low temperatures down to 65. And for Sunday, early sunshine with another round of afternoon shower and thunderstorm activity on tap. Daytime highs in the lower 90s with showers continuing into Sunday night. Lows down to 65. Monday and Tuesday, kind of the same forecast with early sunshine, afternoon shower and thunderstorms. storms expected. Highs in the lower 90s with overnight lows generally in the lower 60s. I'm meteorologist Patrice Sutter.
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5: Okay, let's get this party really rolling here. Delaware-born political scientist, educator, journalist, author, and public policy practitioner, Dr. Joseph Arminio. He earned his PhD in political science from MIT, specialized in international relations and national defense policy. He's taught American government, world politics, speech, and debate at American University, Lincoln University, and the Statesman Debate Institute, which he founded. His policy experience includes work with the Department of Defense, the American Enterprise Institute, High Frontier, and Sprint Government Systems. He chaired the National Coalition for Defense, published the award-winning Citizens Monitor, and has written 7 books on politics and economics. Today, Dr. Arminio hosts America Resurgent and is running for Delaware's at-large seat in the United States House with the Republican primary scheduled for September 15. His campaign advances a populist program addressing private and public debt, economic growth, foreign policy, education, immigration, and constitutional government. Without further ado, we welcome him back from 15 August, Arc Midnight, the intelligence briefing, the one and only Dr. Joseph Arminio. Welcome back, Doc.
6: John,
5: great to have you on tonight.
6: John, it's good to be back.
5: It's good to have you. I'll tell you, this is frightening. $40 trillion. Gee, is that all? Unbelievable.
6: Yes, but we're going to be putting those $40 trillion in a different perspective.
5: Okay. Well, when you joined us on Saturday, you identified private debt as America's number one economic problem and public debt as number two. So you've got 3 charts tonight to support that diagnosis. And I say again, folks, you can. Follow along, just download these charts. Just go to zootalk.com or get it on your Caravan to Midnight app. So,
6: first, I should say, though, before they're downloaded, they're actually not meant for download. That's actually for you and I, John. I would like to have you refer to them, and we'll be explaining to the people what they might see if they had the charts in front of them.
5: Okay.
6: And that's because you can't see some of the sequencing. You can't see what comes first and what comes after necessarily.
5: Understood.
6: So we'll get to some of that. Now, one of the charts they can see, it's actually thanks to the Federal Reserve of St. Louis, the Federal Reserve Bank out there in St. Louis. One of them they can see.
5: Okay. All right.
6: But to come back to our point, so we're dealing with a $40 trillion public debt. We just heard the news, a day or two ago, as we've crossed that threshold. Now, one thing we have to understand, which is very grim indeed, we are now spending more money in interest payments than we're spending on the entire defense budget, which is saying a lot. So we're spending, I think, $1.2 trillion right now in interest payments, and the defense budget is just a little bit less than that. Now, that's very serious. And, of course, if interest payments climb much higher, they'll crowd out even more. Every dollar that we spend on interest payments, a dollar we could be spending on some federal government program.

0: So it's serious. But we have to understand, though, that private debt is the problem. That's the problem. And actually, ironically, to some degree, the public debt is actually, to some degree, our friend, and is buying us time. And in fact, has come to our aid about 100 years ago. Well, not quite. Back in 1940s, 1950s. But the bigger point here, so I am facing a Democrat incumbent, a Representative McBride. McBride is not telling you what I'm telling you, is not putting the attention where it needs to be on the private debt. And frankly, he's not attacking the failing economy in anything but the most incidental fashion, tinkering with the problem. Perhaps might even say passing on some pork here or there. Maybe some people think it's all right, but not dealing with the root problem. And then the other problem with the incumbent being involved, it has to bear responsibility for perpetuating endless wars. The two top problems we face, private debt and public debt to some degree, and the second problem, the endless wars. We've got to bring them both under control. The incumbent's not doing either.
1: You know, I know very little about what actually caused this latest conflict in Iran, for example, but it does seem, and I heard this several decades ago, that whenever the government gets in trouble and the money starts looking a little thin, you start getting inflation, we go to war. Is that true, or is that just an oversimplification?
0: Well, there's some truth to that, but actually, if we take a look at the petrodollar system, which has been in place since 1974, it seems to get us entangled. We seem, there's a temptation here to defend it. So let's back up for a moment now. Up until 1974, there was no petrodollar system. What is the petrodollar system? Well, it's based on the petrodollar. So the idea here is, and this was a deal that Henry Kissinger and Mr. Nixon struck with first the Saudi Arabians and then with other oil-producing countries. The idea is that the United States runs this system, and then the oil-producing countries are part of the system. And they sell their oil exclusively in U.S. dollars. No other currency is acceptable. We provide the military protection in return, and they also reinvest the profits. That is, the oil-producing countries reinvest the profits that they make from the sale of oil in the U.S. market. Maybe it's also in government bonds. And it's a system. And we've had this system since 1974. The trouble is we do everything we can to protect the system. And, in fact, we lord it over other countries when perhaps we shouldn't be.
1: What would be the effect?
0: So it gets us into these wars.
1: Yeah, well, I'm a real rube when it comes to understanding this stuff. So what is the... What would our position be if oil were to be priced in some other currency?
0: Well, we wouldn't be happy, and there'd be serious consequences. In fact, the dollar would not be the world reserve currency, so there are benefits to having it. But the trouble, though, is it gets us, it tempts us, it entangles us in these wars. That's the other problem. So when people buy our oil in dollars, it keeps our interest rates low. It helps our economy. So in that sense, it's a good thing. The trouble is, though, that we often go to war to maintain the system, and I would suggest we go to war without cause, because we're forcing oil-producing countries to stay in the system, regardless of what they want to do. And I give you the perfect example would be what happened to Saddam Hussein. Oh, we know he's a bad fellow, but in November 2000, and he, remember, Iraq is a member of the oil-producing system, of this petrodollar system, I should say. Iraq in 2003, November 2003, says, you know what? I'm no longer going to sell oil in U.S. dollars. I'm going to sell it in euros. Remember, euro had just come about around the year 2000. And we said, no, you're not going to do that. And we didn't tell the world that's why we attacked Iraq, but that's why we did it. Because he wanted to leave the petrodollar system, and then that would give an idea to other countries. So who else is in the petrodollar system? Well, think of virtually every major oil-producing country on Earth, and they're in one way or the other part of the system, or at least most of them are. So that's Saudi Arabia, Iraq, Venezuela, Kuwait, and so forth, the Persian Gulf states. They're all part of the system. So if Iraq leaves, other countries, Iran is also part of the system. Other countries will get the idea, and they'll want to leave. So we just said, no, you're not leaving, you're staying in. Now, we didn't say that publicly, but that was the message we sent. Off with your head because you dare to leave. And What happens to Gaddafi in 2010? Look at him. He wants to, in effect, leave the system. He wants to start setting up a gold-backed currency for an African union. What do you know? His head's on a pike a year or two later. Can't do that. And what about Iran? Iran, on January 1, 2024, says, we're leaving the system. and we go to war with them. I wonder if there's a connection there. I think there is. And what about Venezuela? Maduro, you know, he's back in 2023, 2024. He says, you know, I don't want to be in this petrodollar system. I want to leave. Well, look what happened to him. These coincidences? You tell me, John.
1: That don't sound like coincidences. They're coincidences, all right, but they're engineered coincidences. Yeah,
0: right. You leave, and we leave, and off with your head. I mean, it seems to be the message we're sending. Now, some of these countries we're talking about have rather unsavory fellows at the head, like Saddam Hussein, like the Iranian Revolutionary Guard Corps in Iran. Yes, so that's part of the situation. We have to keep that in mind. But at the end of the day, what's happening here? Why should Iraq be forced to sell oil in dollars in 2000? Why can't he sell it in euros? Why not? Well, we said, no, you can't. Well, because we were dependent, and we still are dependent on countries selling oil in dollars. Now, what's happening is they're diversifying. They're moving away. The petrodollar system is wobbling. That's what this war is about, at least I would suggest. Or is it? Well, people will come up and say, I thought it's about a nuclear bomb, that Iran's on the verge of acquiring a nuclear weapon. We can't have that. Is that the reason? Well, that's what we're told is the primary reason, but is it? Or could it be? It could be a factor, yes, but is it the driving factor? Or is it one of two or three driving factors? But is the public being offered this as possibilities? Are we being told, look, it might be the bomb, might be the petrodollar system? No, all we hear about over and over and over, it's the bomb. But there's another credible theory. It's something else.
1: Dr. Joe, draw me a picture. If the petrodollar went away and it was priced in euros or whatever, or Lord forbid, yuan, right? What would the effect be? What would the effect you could feel? You'd go, something bad is happening in this economy.
0: I mean, well, if it happened,
1: be chaos?
0: Yes. Oh. No, we'd be in a depression. We'd be in terrible shape right now. We'd be very bad shape. You say, well, then don't we have, therefore, aren't we obligated? Isn't the president obligated to defend the petrodollar system by every means necessary? Yes and no. Yes and no. Think about it now. If we're having to maintain our standard of living by force, is that what we should be doing? Is there an alternative to it? And yes, there is. And that's one of the major solutions I'm putting forth in my own congressional campaign, a detailed, verified solution. I call it the American Prosperity Plan. There's another way to do this. If I took you by my goal, my plan, the essential idea is let us get back to where we were in 1950. When I'm talking about debt now, I'm talking about private debt. Private debt is a share of gross domestic product. Let's get back to that level. Let's get the booming 50s and 60s going again. We didn't have a petrodollar system back in the 50s and 60s. We didn't need it. We were very good, thank you very much, with our own intrinsic strength. We didn't need to force other people to stay inside a gerrymandered petrodollar system. So go back to that. It has to help greatly.
1: Well, now, if your American Prosperity Plan were to put into effect, who would not like this? Whose feathers would be ruffled?
0: The top country abroad would be communist China. We're coming back. We're roaring back. Oh, no, we like to see what's happening. They're pulling ahead of us, which brings up another point, by the way. Another reason, it's an important reason why I'm running. It's not the only reason. It's time to speak honestly to the American people. And one of the first things we have to tell them is, the government should come clean and say, look, we have been manipulating the inflation figures and the GDP figures since 1983. We're sorry, we shouldn't have done it. In fact, we've manipulated them to such a degree that we haven't told you the truth, that these are my estimates now, but I can verify them, that the communist Chinese economy is at least 1.75 times bigger than ours adjusted for inflation. That our GDP adjusted for inflation hasn't grown at all since 2008. We've been stagnant. This is reality. But we're not telling the public this. So the first things first, let's speak the truth, and then let's react appropriately. Remember what Churchill says. I mean, he comes out and admitting we're about to lose, we're going to lose our British Expeditionary Force on the continent of Europe. You know, we're going to get them out. Is it a victory? No. war is not won by evacuation. It is a victory of some kind, but he's telling the truth. We're not winning the war. We're losing the war. We need to admit this to ourselves, and that's how you come back and you win. So the country that would not like this to happen, especially, is the communist Chinese, number one.
1: That'd be okay with me, yeah. Now, you mentioned in your notes the depression around 1840. Did that in any way precipitate the Civil War? Did it contribute to that popping off in any way, or is that a separate issue?
0: Well, now, you're referring to one of the charts that I sent over to you. So that's an important thing to look at. If you notice on what I've sent to you, and our listeners can't see what we're seeing, but I'm looking there at a number of things. So there's a serious depression in 1840, another, of course, serious one that we know about, that we talk about in 1929, and, of course, what happened to us in 2008. We call that the Great Global Financial Crisis. Was it a depression? Well, not quite, but it was pretty close. So back in 1840, there was a credit crunch. The rate at which people were getting credit turned negative. The economy wasn't growing. It's a serious depression. Did it contribute to the Civil War? What it did was, it was a result of trusting too much in free banking, which is often offered as a solution to our economic ills. It was an object lesson in what not to do. And I think it was also a consequence of not listening to Thomas Jefferson, who said we need to be emitting our own currency, something that the Lincoln administration would do in the Civil War, and something that the Continental Congress admitted during the American Revolution. And that colonial America did, emit our own currency, have the sovereign emit his own money. We didn't do that back in 1840. We still don't do it. What we have right now is debt-based money. Virtually every dollar is in existence because someone took out a loan from a private bank.
1: Oh, that's
0: where our money comes from.
1: Oh, dear.
0: Yeah, it is.
1: That sounds terrible, really, when you put it that way.
0: Well, that's the truth. You see, we've given the private banker this privilege. The government gave them the privilege. Our representatives gave them the privilege where someone comes up to the bank and says, I want a loan. We say to the private banker, you're allowed to create the principal for that loan out of nothing. And he does. And he lends them the principal for the loan. But the trouble is that private banker doesn't create the interest associated with that loan. He says to the borrower, it's up to you. You've got to give me back principal and interest. But Mr. Banker, you only created the principal to the loan, not the interest. Too bad, he says, the private banker says. We gave this privilege to the banker, and the result is booms and bust cycles. People, three things happen. When you take out a loan, right, you're good at competing with your fellow American to pay principal and interest. You're not so good at it, and you take out another loan. That's typically what happens. Or you go default, you become bankrupt, and the banker seizes your assets, pennies on the dollar. Three things can possibly happen from this scenario. So what happens is you get these boom and bust cycles, and sometimes they get enormous, like in 1840, and even in bigger still in 1929, and bigger still in 2008. And now we're looking at what they call the everything bubble, the product of our debt-based money system. And because we didn't manage it, you can manage it, but at the end of the day, it's going to get you to a debt that's too big. That's what it does. It's inherent. It's intrinsic to the system. We should be teaching this to our people in high school. This should be part and parcel of every high school student's education, civic education. It's something I call for in my congressional campaign.
1: Well, it sounds like a lot of people are going to have to get on board where this is. I think you indicated that the biggest chunk of all this, and the chart certainly shows it, is private debt is really, really high. So are we talking houses and new cars, or what do we mean by private debt?
0: Everything. Yeah, let's define this. What's private debt? What's public debt? And public debt has quite a few subcategories. So under private debt, we're talking about what you and I owe to somebody, to another bank, to a private bank. It could be household debt. It can be businesses. That's private debt. And that private debt, by the way, is bigger than the public debt that we just talked about. We're upset about the $40 trillion. Well, the private debt's even bigger than that. Now, on the public debt side, we're talking about things like Social Security. I just got a question from someone who's thinking about voting for me. He says, what are you going to do about Social Security? I said, well, actually, I have a way to deal with that problem. So he's worried about what we call intragovernmental debt. that government agencies owe to each other. So that's a sizable chunk of the $40 trillion. It's about $7.5 trillion right there. And then we have debt that domestic holders, that's Americans, hold of the public debt. And then we have what foreigners hold of the public debt. So we have these three categories on the public debt side.
1: Who actually gets this money? When we make these interest payments, who do we write the check
0: bankers,
1: to, so to speak?
0: Bankers.
1: Or the bankers.
0: Bankers. Oh, yeah. Yeah. Oh, yeah. And that's what they live off of, interest payments. And, of course, assets that they snatch up and we go into default. But it's not all, you know, peaches and cream for the bankers. They're on the edge of their seats. At least the typical one are on the edge of their seat. I'm talking about some of the fat cats on Wall Street, some of the bigger banks. I'm talking about your typical banks. They're nervous. Why? Because if we can't pay and enough of us can't pay, what happens to them? They may get foreclosed. In fact, some of these big banks, I'm not going to name any names, have already been in receivership, and then we bail them out again. We just give them a slightly different name. I won't mention any names, but they're very big banks. And they don't do very well, and they've abused the privilege, but we keep propping them up. We bail them out. We take care of Wall Street. Oh, yeah, we do that. What about Main Street? And that's what my congressional campaign's about, Main Street rising. I'm not saying we don't want to have work with Wall Street. We want Wall Street to do well, but we want Main Street to do well, too. Let's strike a bargain here. Let's get back to the way things should be.
1: You know, Dr. Joe, I don't want to sound like a complete moron here, but I admit that I am woefully remiss in my economic knowledge. So when you open a bank, you go, okay, we're open for business, so people come in and start making deposits. Now we're going to make some loans. Yeah, but we don't have enough depositors to make these loans. Don't worry about it. We'll get some money from the government. I mean, tell us how this works. I don't know how it works.
0: No. See, you're putting your finger on something. This is very important to understand here. We have a financial class, maybe that's the way to describe them, that is putting out a fairy tale. They're telling us that when you take out a loan from a bank, it's because the bank has money to lend you. It doesn't start off with any money at all. It just creates it out of nowhere. The government gave them that privilege. There's something called neoclassical economics, and I'm not an economist, but I'm kind of an amateur economist. I'm a political scientist. So what do I do? I do also deal with money. I follow the money. I see where does it come from. And so I lean on economists. And by the way, that's this interesting digression right there, because I ran for the U.S. House for the first time back in 2008. My background, as you've told the listeners, was in foreign policy and defense policy. And I trusted the economists to tell me what to think where economics was concerned. And I found out I was mistaken. I should have looked at the primary sources myself. I do that now. But back then in 2008, I trusted them. Okay, yeah, I know you're handling the primary sources honestly, like I handle primary, you know, foreign policy, defense policy, primary sources honestly. I'm sure you're doing the same thing I do. No, they aren't. No, they're not. And I've written a book about it, Primed for Resurgence. I followed the money. I said, why do we get these ideas? Where do they come from? Who's paying for these ideas?
1: That is extraordinary. Well, it's no wonder I can't understand it, because it's been made sufficiently complicated where if there is such a thing as the ethereal average American citizen, they don't know how these systems work. And I'm privileged to be able to talk to you tonight and share our conversation with the Caravanners, because not many of us understand what's happened to us. And even worse, I don't think very many people can even conceive where we're headed, and if we were to hit that depression wall, what that would actually look like. It's my understanding, my dad told me, he was a depression era kid, he said, well, it wasn't the money wasn't worth anything, it's that nobody had any. Oh, gotcha. And then there's the other part with the wheelbarrows full of cash that were photographed during the big depression of Germany. So it's a science, and clearly an art as well. We'll be back with me, John B. And Dr. Joe, Dr. Joseph Arminio, Dr. Joe for Congress.com. Stand by. Thanks for being here.
2: It's true. 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
11: Trade war is heating up between one of America's closest allies. The U.S. imposed 50% tariffs on some Canadian products after trade talks between the countries fell through. In response, Canada said it will impose its own retaliatory tariffs starting on September 8th. Both sides blamed the other for not reaching a deal as the new U.S. tariffs took effect on Saturday morning. Canadian Prime Minister Mark Carney said Canada's tariffs on U.S. goods will target sectors like steel, dairy, agricultural equipment, and pulp and paper, among others. He said additional details on those new measures will be released in the coming days and said they will be, quote, dollar for dollar. New research says the San Andreas Fault may be slipping faster than originally thought. Rich Cassone has more.
12: Professor Kim Blisniak, an earthquake geologist at San Jose State University, conducted the research for a new paper. She told the San Francisco Chronicle that she looked at 10,000 years of data in her work, while previous research only examined 1,000 years. The movement specifically applies to a portion of the San Andreas Fault in Northern California. Higher slip rates can often mean more earthquakes. Her study is not yet published. I'm Rich Cassone.
11: And a Texas judge has rejected a request for a new murder trial for Carmelo Anthony, who is serving a 35-year sentence for fatally stabbing a fellow student at a high school track meet. Retired Kaufman County District Judge Michael Chetty denied the motion, which says that a, quote, gentleman's agreement between the trial attorneys hurt Anthony's ability to testify. Anthony's legal team argued that he acted in self-defense when he stabbed Austin Metcalf during the April 2025 track meet in Frisco. Prosecutors claimed that the killing was, quote, unjustified and was, quote, plain and simple murder. The ruling leaves Anthony's conviction and sentence intact. I'm Jim Ford.
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13: No your Sunday night forecast here in the Denver metro area. Lingering showers and thunderstorms by midnight with gradually clearing skies overnight. A little bit breezy with gusts up to 20 miles per hour. Low temperatures down to 65. Then for Sunday, early sunshine with another round of afternoon shower and thunderstorm activity on tap. Daytime highs in the lower 90s with showers continuing into Sunday night. Lows down to 65. Monday and Tuesday, kind of the same forecast with early sunshine, afternoon shower and thunderstorms expected. Highs in the lower 90s with overnight lows generally in the lower 60s. I'm meteorologist Patrice Sutter.
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18: When George Washington accepted command of the Continental Army, Americans were fighting a king and determined not to replace one form of unchecked power with another. Washington understood the difference between authority and ownership. In 1775, he declared, "When we assume the soldier, we do not lay aside the citizen." Even as commander of America's army, Washington remembered that he remained one of the people and that the power entrusted to him was never his to keep. He did not fight to rule America. He fought so Americans could govern themselves. Washington's example gave the young nation something more than victory. It gave America a standard for leadership. Those who hold power must remain accountable to the people they serve. Because in a free nation, leadership is not ownership. It is a duty and a trust.
16: 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Opinions expressed by the hosts and guests on the following program are their own and do not necessarily reflect the views of Salem Media, its management, employees, affiliates, or advertisers. 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The following program is pre-recorded.
19: Socialism is precisely the religion that must overwhelm Christianity. In the new order, socialism will triumph by first capturing the culture via infiltration of schools, universities, churches, and the media by transforming the consciousness of society. Antonio Gramsci. This is Caravan to Midnight.
1: Okay, ladies and gentlemen, welcome to Hour 2 of Caravan to Midnight, episode 2819, with me, John B., and Dr. Joseph Arminio. Dr. Joe, so few of us, really. I mean, just a fraction of a percent of people really understand economics, let alone national economics, that most people can barely handle their own economics, their own localized economics, as in family economics. They struggle over budgets. But when it gets into at this altitude, people have no idea how to do anything other than just be a victim of whatever fiscal policy is adapted by whatever administration happens to be in power. So, tracking federal net outlays as a percentage of gross domestic product rather than accumulated federal debt, this graph that you showed me, what does this graph contribute to the argument? Why has greater federal spending failed to release households or businesses from the private debt trap? Or do the households and businesses get themselves into the private debt trap? And what is the nature of the trap? Did you have to pay interest on the loan, or what's the trap part?
0: Well, you mentioned just before the break that, you know, we go to banks, we don't realize how banks work. We don't really understand the mechanism of how loans work. So by law, we allow a bank to create, for every dollar it holds back in reserve, we let them typically lend out maybe $9 or $10. But they can create $9 or $10 out of nothing. If they got a dollar in reserve, we'll let them create out of nothing a multiple of that, maybe 9 or 10. Now, they have to have someone who takes that loan. They can offer, but if we don't take it, then we don't go into debt. Well, what happens is over time, so many of us take this debt. At first, when they offer money, and we call it easy money, there's this excitement, there's this euphoria. And then more people borrow, and they want to get ahead. They want to, greed takes over, and the bubble starts to build. And then finally, someone begins to realize, you know what? I can't finance this last mortgage I took out. I took out a second mortgage, a third mortgage. Maybe I have two mortgages on a home, another mortgage on my business. You know, times are good, but, you know, maybe I overextended myself. So let me repair that debt. Let me shut down one of those mortgages or pay off a lot of the mortgage. And somebody else thinks, you know what? My neighbor's right. I better pay down my mortgage. Well, pretty soon a panic sets in. And what I've shared with you with all these charts, the first thing to understand is, take a look at that chart too. I know the listener doesn't know which chart I'm referring to, but I think you can see which on chart two and chart one. So we have moments in 1840, in 1929, and in 2008 where private debt got far too big. It's private debt that causes all our financial crises. Got too big. In 1840, take a look at and compare 1840 to where the private debt was compared to where the public debt was. Do you see the difference? The private debt's much higher. In fact, the public debt's almost non-existent in 1840. Okay, yep. Take a look at 1929. What's bigger? Is it public or private? It's private, isn't it? Private. It's over 100% of gross domestic product.
1: Yes,
0: where's public debt? Way down at 10%. You can see that, right? It's way down at 10%. Yep. And then look at 2008. Now, what may not be clear on the chart, and this is one reason why I was hesitant to share this, because the sequence of events isn't apparent when you look at the chart. In 2008, the public debt as a share of gross domestic product, I hope the listener will listen, this is a very important number, is about 40%. The public debt is about 40% of gross domestic product in 2008 on the eve of the global financial crisis. But what's happening to the private debt? It's way up there. It gets to 158%. When it gets to that level, that's when the panic set in. Public debt didn't cause that crisis. The private debt got too big. People began to think they better shut down that debt, or what are they going to do to pay this mortgage they've taken out? Well, that idea becomes contagious, and there's a panic sets in. That's what happened in 1929. That's what happened in 1840. A panic sets in. Now, in 1840 and in 1929, public law was such that if there's a pricking of the bubble, the private sector goes into panic, public debt, the government's not going to do anything. There's nothing on the books that says the government has to do a thing. You're out in the street starving? Tough. You lose your rent, your home? Tough. Things are different in 2008. So we've learned to some degree from what happened to us in 1929 and in 1840. So we have laws in place that when people began to starve, when they couldn't pay the rent, the government began to spend. Public spending surged to pick up for this, to try to, you know, to step into the breach. Not entirely, but somewhat. If you notice after 2008, you see how the private debt, as the share of gross domestic product, is coming down a little bit?
1: Just a little,
0: after 2008? Just a little bit. It's still way up there. Now, compare where private debt as a share of gross domestic product was in 1929. You see how it's still higher?
1: I do.
0: See, in 19...
1: Oh, yeah.
0: Okay. Yeah, let's back up. Again, crucial figures for the listener to grasp. 1920, 1932, actually, is the height of being leveraged, of maxing out your credit. In 1932, private debt as a share of gross domestic product was 132%. In 2008, it's 158%. It's even worse than on the worst moment of the Great Depression. It's far worse. So what happened is, though, because public law has been changed, going into that crisis in 2008, when it hit, by law, mandatory spending, not non-discretionary, the government has to spend the money. If you're hungry, they got to feed you. If you're out of rent money, they got to give you some money. A lot of these programs that we put in play, and they helped us out to some degree. But here's the problem. Did we get back to a healthy ratio of private debt to GDP in 2009, 10, 11? We didn't, did we? We're still way up there. Right now, if you go to my congressional campaign's website, you'll see drjoe4congress.com. You'll see I show you that the private debt as a share of gross domestic product today is at 136%. That's higher than in the highest point in the Great Depression. It's still up there. We never deleveraged. We didn't bring it down. Now, in 1950, we had brought it down. We brought it down to 50%. Now, we're throwing a lot of numbers at you back and forth. If you go to my congressional campaign site, I lay out some of these numbers. You can follow it. And I've got a book out there, The Fed's Endgame. You can read that at length and see the detail.
1: Yeah, so but we what exceeded is driving 40 trillion. These? Go ahead. What's driving these?
0: Yeah, private debt's exceeded 43 trillion. The big point to understand is if you look, what's that?
1: I said, wow, I'm looking at it.
0: Exactly. Now I hear you loud and clear. The big point to understand here is that in all these three severe downturns, it was always the private debt that caused the crisis, not the public debt. Who bailed you out? The public spending is what bailed you out, or at least bought you some time. Now, that chart you referred to, that we talked about, chart three, which is from the Federal Reserve Bank of St. Louis,
1: yes,
0: is kind of relevant here. So if you take a look at that, so if John were showing you the chart, listener, we're seeing the chart that John and I are seeing, you'd see that in 1925, what's the federal net outlay as a percent of gross domestic product is almost zero, isn't it? It's 2.5%. It's nothing. Then the Depression hits because of private sector causing the crisis, and so there's a tripling in public spending. This is the Herbert Hoover administration and also the first few years of the FDR administration. Does it bring us out of the Depression? It doesn't, does it? Those are still bad days.
1: Yeah.
0: Right? Doesn't FDR say, I see one-third ill-clad, hungry in the streets? He's not done enough yet to get us out of it. But look what happens in 1945. Federal spending is 10 times bigger than it was in 1925. We're coming out of the Great Depression through public spending. What got us in the Depression? Private sector. What got us out? Public spending. Is this what conservatives, I'm a conservative, is this what we talk about? This is what I grew up with? No. I grew up thinking public spending is the problem. Public debt is the problem. No. That's not the problem. Now, if it gets too big, your interest payments get too big, that can crowd out what the federal government wants to spend its money on. But that's not the major driver here. Now, if I took you all the way over to same chart three, you see in 2008.
1: Yes.
0: Can you see what the federal net outlay as a percent of GDP is? Can you see that over in 2008? Looks to me like 20%. Do you see that?
1: Yes, I do. The line is under the 25 mark. It's right there at the 20 mark.
0: Right. So the global financial crisis hits. What caused it? Because what caused it was private sector debt got too big, even higher than it was in the Great Depression. Calamity happens. By law, the government was forced to spend. That spending bought us time. It prevented a Great Depression. Did it get us back on our feet? No. We've been stagnant since 2008. We've been in recession. We haven't grown. We didn't go into depression, but we didn't grow either. We're just sort of suspended animation, going nowhere. But the laws at least bought us some time. Well, here we are 18 years later. We're still stagnant. We're still sitting with private debt too high. And when we talk about private debt, in other words, people can't buy things. They can't take out more credit. They can't expand their business. They're leveraged. They're too high, and their finances are too severe. And that's why the economy is not growing. We talk about private sector aggregate demand. That is the demand of all of us as a society. It's not high enough to trigger growth again. Well, but it's not depression either. We're sort of in limbo, kind of in limbo there.
1: Well, how does growth, what actually creates the growth?
0: Is a demand. Typically, it's demand.
1: But if they're borrowing too much and the private debt is too high, now we've got another problem.
0: They can't. There's no demand. If they're just spending every last penny financing the debt and they're barely living, which is what's happening. Most Americans are out there two or three jobs. The son's in the basement. You know, he's 25-year-old, can't get out of the basement. He can't date. He can't get married. He can't buy a home. The people in the middle class are barely making it. Both spouses are working. They're on the verge of divorce. They hate each other. They're just worked to death. The American dream is gone. There's no demand. The businesses can't expand. I see this all the time as I make the rounds in my congressional district. You see it everywhere, in every sector. People are stretched. The bankers, too, are sweating. They don't have it rosy either. The ones that you and I come in contact with, now way at some of the way up there in Wall Street, they like the situation. But most of us, no, we don't like it because the demand isn't there. So we got to stoke the engine again. And how do you do that? What are your options? Are these questions being asked? No. What we're hearing is, I see this with my opponent, Representative McBride, they just tinker at the margins. Well, I'll send a few more dollars back to my district. I'll talk about some of the measures I'm going to do. They're all minuscule. And meanwhile, we're just sitting here. No growth, and the Chinese are pulling ahead now at almost twice what we have adjusted for inflation. They're going to replace us.
1: Something here. The private debt. Okay, everybody loaded up on private debt. Now there's not enough private debt? Is that what I'm hearing?
0: No. There's too much private debt. There's too much private. We don't have any disposable income. We're spending every last nickel, just barely eating, getting by. Look at the bills, the grocery bills, the cost of the groceries. They're awful. And then whatever I have left over, I got to pay down that car loan, or I got to pay down the house loan, or both, whatever it is, or the student loan. I got to pay it down. I don't have any other money left over. Now, what are we talking in terms of numbers? And I think we're kind of moving toward our solution. On average, Americans 21 years or older owe $72,200 to private bankers.
1: Wow, that's a lot.
0: It's a big number. It's a lot. There's your student loan. Whoop, went to college. There it went. There's your $100,000. You're not going anywhere. You can't pay it off. Your wages are stagnant. You're not getting paid a lot. You can't even find work. These 25-year-olds, 30-year-olds, they can't even find work, except maybe carrying a rifle into, we won't say, a distant country in the Middle East. Maybe they could find some work out there. They can't find work because the demand isn't there. So what are we going to do? And well, we do what we've got to do is we get back to a healthy level of private debt. We offer a jubilee, a debt jubilee. That's what we do. We get out of the situation. Can it be done? Yes. Without inflation? Yes. Relatively painless? Yes. It's sitting right out there. It can be done. But is anybody talking about it? Very few are.
1: No. And how would this work, this jubilee?
0: Okay, well, at first you may think, oh, it's magic, it can't be so. It's too good to be true. So what I always say to somebody is, first thing first, please do not come in with any preconceived notions. don't think of debt restructuring or debt forgiveness. No, it's none of those. It maybe has a piece of that, but it's much more involved than that. And go to my congressional campaign website and see my detailed verified solution. Read it. Suspend judgment. Read it. If you get there, you'll see that the solution, just like my foreign policy solution I call the Grand Bargain, this one's called the American Prosperity Plan, is written in funnel fashion. Most important information at the top, and you keep drilling and drilling down and get more detail. So this is how it works. Remember with the number, 72,200. And where does that number come from? Well, household debt total in our country. So that's household, that's not businesses, that's households, is about $19 trillion. You divide that by the number of people in the country 21 years or over, and you get $72,200. So how do we take care of that? Well, remember, we want to get private debt as a share of GDP much lower. And we want people who spend money, that is workers, to have the money to spend. So to do that, we take down their debt. That means they don't have to spend as much money financing debt. They now can start to buy again. Same with businesses. We take down their debt, so now they can start to expand and hire workers and it's a virtuous cycle. So how do we do it? Well, it starts off this way. Right now, we give everybody in the country equally, whether you're in debt or not, the same amount of money. We give you, by my numbers, if my goal is to get to 1950 healthy private debt level, I give everybody the same amount of money, $92,400. That's what you're going to get. Now, if you're carrying average debt load, you're out of debt, and you've got a few more dollars in your pocket. But wait a minute, there's a catch with this money. You can't just do anything you want with it. You have to use it to draw down debt. You have to. If you're not in debt, or if you have a few dollars left over after you take down debt, you must invest in long-term investments. You can't consume at all with this money. You can't do that. This money has one purpose only, to get rid of this debt, this huge debt overhang. That's the first part of this process, this debt jubilee. And you truly can be jubilant because you're not only personally getting out of debt and your business is not only getting out of debt, but everybody around you is getting out of debt. And we're growing again. We're on the move. And we're back to, I think, where we are in the 1950s. There's some other elements of this that get you even faster than growth than what we had in the 1950s.
1: Anything you want to tell us about it would be welcome.
0: Well, yeah, it's... So we can keep drilling down. We could talk about how does this happen without inflation, because there isn't inflation here. And how does that happen? Well, the short answer is this. And again, all these details you can read if you go to drjoeforcongress.com. Look for the American Prosperity Plan and engage with me. Talk to me. Call me up. We'll talk about it if it doesn't make sense to you. Or if you think you've got a better way, or you think there's a flaw in the reasoning, tell me. Anyway, if you go and look, you're going to see that the debtor is much better. He's happy. The debt-free are happy too, because they're being treated equally in a sense. They're going to get, they take their money and they get corporate bonds, or they get government bonds, or they get a locked-in security payment of some kind. They're doing very nicely. They're doing very, very nicely. Now, what about, though, the banker, the creditor? What about those people? Well, the banker is not happy initially because he is now no longer getting his interest payments. If you pay down your debt, where is he going to get his money from? He's unhappy, but wait a minute now. We're going to give him, in replacement, a jubilee bond worth what he had from the private sector he's going to get from the government. And again, we're drilling down lower and lower, and you can see the detail. And at the end of the day, it's called double entry bookkeeping, perfectly legal. Perfectly legal. And the money to do all this, which I always get asked, well, where's the money come from? You're going to do what the Lincoln administration did with a little twist to it. Lincoln admitted what were called greenbacks. That was partly how he funded the Civil War. The Republican controlled Congress pushed him into it and told him, we need to do this thing. It's not what we have now. We have a debt-based money system. In this system, you don't tax, you don't borrow, you just emit the currency. But under the debt jubilee system, this money is only there to bring down the debt. It doesn't stay in circulation. Under Lincoln, the greenbacks continued to circulate, and they remained in circulation from the first ones that were put out in 1862. they remain in circulation through 1879 and even beyond.
1: Why is this so complex for so many
0: people? There's a lot of moving parts to it. The biggest thing is, we shake our shoulder. I can't handle that banking. You know, it's too complicated, too mysterious. That's the problem. We think it's just too mysterious.
1: It is a mystery because, it's a lame excuse. But unless you decided to get a college-level degree in economics, that might give you an idea of what you're dealing with. And I'm not sure that we were ever educated as to how this system works at all. Certainly not before they said, okay, you graduated high school, you're on your own, go out in the world, figure it out. Well, they figured it out all right. So many people wound up to their necks in debt. And then sometimes foreclosures or repossessions followed and so forth. There's been no training in fiscal responsibility and financial responsibility down to the individual homemaker and home provider, you know, the family unit. Because, like I say, home economics is gone now. I don't think people understand how badly our youth have been made to be on their own. Figure it out, pass or fail, succeed or don't. Strange. It really is. Well, we still have another segment to go, and we're going to get to it right after this little break that we must take. I want to thank everybody for supporting the program for 12 solid years, a little bit more than 12, actually. It'll be 13 come February. But we'll get into, I want to hear some more about this Jubilee. This is fascinating. Family, mortgage, two car payments, credit card, student loans. Mm-hmm. Sound familiar? Of course it does. This is Caravan. We'll be back as fast as we can. As we always say, semi.
11: President Trump says construction on the White House ballroom is running ahead of schedule, a day after the Supreme Court temporarily allowed work to continue. Trump praised the project in a Saturday morning post on Truth Social, saying, quote, tremendous work has been done, and he included a photo of the site. The president also repeated his claim the project is, quote, under budget, with $0 of taxpayer money being spent. On Friday, Chief Justice John Roberts ruled the work could temporarily resume on the ballroom, pending the High Court's review of an emergency appeal of a lower court's ruling by the White House. And Canadian Prime Minister Mark Carney says retaliatory tariffs on the U.S. will begin on September 8th. Carney announced the move at a Saturday morning news conference in response to the Trump administration's new 50% tariffs on Canadian goods. Carney says he will release more details in the coming days, adding that his government takes the step reluctantly. I'm Jim Ford.
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13: Your Sunday night forecast here in the Denver metro area. Lingering showers and thunderstorms by midnight with gradually clearing skies overnight. A little bit breezy with gusts up to 20 miles per hour. Low temperatures down to 65. Then for Sunday, early sunshine with another round of afternoon shower and thunderstorm activity on tap. Daytime highs in the lower 90s with showers continuing into Sunday night. Lows down to 65. Monday and Tuesday, kind of the same forecast with early sunshine, afternoon shower and thunderstorms expected, highs in the lower 90s with overnight lows generally in the lower 60s. I'm meteorologist Patrice Sutter.
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2: You know, I'm wondering, now Dr. Joseph Arminio running for Congress, and he's recommending a jubilee. Everybody gets a chunk of money to retire their debt. But I'm just wondering what happens after that. I mean, a dead jubilee may clear the scoreboard, but it doesn't necessarily change the game that produced the score. So it's kind of a modern debt jubilee. The government or central bank gives every adult the same amount of newly created money. Anybody carrying debt has to use the payment to reduce it. And people without debt receive the same amount as cash or savings. That avoids rewarding only borrowers while penalizing people who remain debt-free. But what happens afterward depends entirely upon how the jubilee is financed and what rules change with it. If everybody receives newly created money, suppose every adult receives $50,000 or $90,000. Okay, a person owing $40,000 pays it off and retains some. A debt-free person receives the full amount. Banks receive payment rather than simply having their loans erased, and household balance sheets would improve immediately. Monthly debt payments would fall, leaving consumers with more disposable income. Initially, this could produce a pretty powerful economic release. I mean, fewer defaults and fewer bankruptcies and more consumer spending and less financial anxiety. But Dr. Joe, could it also produce substantial inflation, since the money does not disappear when a loan is repaid?
3: No, it does. It's when you pay off that loan that you own to the private bank, the money you used to pay it off, it's gone. See, the pre-existing money is still there. The money that you get to pay off your loan has one purpose only. As soon as it pays off the loan, it's gone. It's not inflationary, not a penny. That part, it's not inflationary at all. But you put your finger on two other aspects to this, or even several. Is there still something else we haven't talked about? Remember we talked about the Jubilee bonds?
2: Yes.
3: That when you talk bonds, somebody's got to finance the bond. Okay, we got to watch that. And then you mentioned, well, this is a one-time fix, which you're kind of saying, of course, the question I asked too is, how do we prevent this enormous private debt bubble from happening again?
2: Right.
3: That's another thing. And how do we make sure that people don't become hooked on it like the heroin addict? Give me another fix. Give me another jubilee. So these are things we have to deal with. Now, you have another choice, of course. Instead of figuring your way through this, and this has been figured out, but instead of, you know, navigating these challenges, you could just keep going in the path we're on. And that's headed toward depression. Take your pick. I'll take this one. But let's come back to this one, though. How do we navigate it? How do we make it work out? The first thing we have to understand is, up until now, who is financing these debts owed to private bankers? We are. You and I, the private sector, is financing it. All right, what happens now when those private debts get removed? Well, the banker's crying, so he has to be made whole by giving him a jubilee bond, equivalent to what he gave up from the private sector. Well, who's okay. giving him that bond? The government is. Aha. So what we've just done is we have switched financing from the private sector to the government. That's what we've done. Now, up to this time, the money that we created to pay off this loan

0: to make the Jubilee work is not inflationary. In fact, it's created for one purpose. As soon as it's fulfilled that purpose, it's gone. It's disappeared. Non-inflationary. What you have now is, and these are the numbers I'm giving you, if we start off with private debt as a share of GDP at the level we are now, which is higher than it was in the Great Depression, and our goal is to give this economy a huge shot forward that, like we had after World War II, that means the 1950 level, that means we're talking about $27 trillion. And so the Jubilee bonds can be worth $27 trillion, and the government is going to finance that until it's gone, which is about a 30-year period. Let's say it's 5%, so that's, you know, you do the math. And then after 30 years, it's gone. But something else is happening all this time. The GDP is exploding. It's moving. It's moving. What did it move at 1950? 5%, 6% adjusted for inflation. What is the GDP growth since 2008? Zero adjusted for inflation. The nominal GDP is $32 trillion, but the real GDP is $9.5 trillion. We're static. We're stuck at the 2008 level. We get this thing fired up again, moving at 1950s level, and we'll move forward. This will not be a problem to carry. So, again, if you go and read, drill down on my congressional campaign website, look at the detail, you'll see that we can do this. This is not a problem. It takes 30 years. It's over this 30-year period. Second issue, though, could we get hooked on this? You know, moral hazard. Oh, I got one fix. I got a Jubilee this decade. Give me another one 5 years. So I go out and borrow all I want. No, this is a once in a really lifetime, or even not even more than that. It's every 50, 75 years. First you have to understand we're in a national emergency. We have to get the private debt down. We have to do it. We can do it the easy way, this way, or we can do it the hard way, wait for a depression to hit, and that'll deleverage us. We don't want to repeat the 30s. We don't want a world war. And we have problems abroad, which we haven't talked about in this show too much. We've got to get our military back where it needs to be. We need to get our economy back where it needs to be. So what you're going to do there is you're going to say to the people, this is it. You're only doing this once. Unless another national emergency comes along, which could be way off in the distance, may never happen again. So how do you prevent this from happening? Here's the third point to understand. You have to add another mandate to the Federal Reserve's conduct of policy. Not just keep employment at a nice level, not just keep inflation at a nice level. You've got to keep private debt as a share of GDP at a nice level. You've got to have a third objective. You got to keep it there. See, what happened was in 1950, oh yeah, we deleveraged. We got you down. Remember 132? Remember the numbers we talked about? In 1932, the private debt as a share of GDP was 132%. Well, we got you down to 50% in 1950. Private debt as a share of GDP got you down to 50%, and we took off. The problem was we didn't have this criteria built in to the action of the Federal Reserve. They decreed federal independence. Remember that term, Fed independence? We've heard a lot of that in the last two or three years, haven't we? Fed independence. The Federal Reserve should be setting a course independent of what Congress wants it to do. We call Congress the fiscal authority, the Treasury Department, the fiscal authority. Let them do what they want. Well, what happened was we allowed the private debt to ratchet up and up and up. And so from 1950, you can see on the chart I gave you, it grows relentlessly, doesn't it? Until we hit 158%, we triple it by 2008. You got to stop that from happening. You've got to adjust things. And how did that happen? Because we let the Federal Reserve operate in a way, and let private banks, the members of the Federal Reserve, operate in a way that was conducive for speculation, not for production. You've got to design this system so that it promotes production. And that's how you keep private debt as a share of GDP healthy and down.
1: Understood, folks. If you go to his website, drjoeforcongress.com, DR, no period, drjoeforcongress.com, and click on issues, and you'll see some topics here. The economy, stopping endless wars, reform education. This is a good one. Before 1903, American schools produced well-rounded, independent thinkers. I stand for teaching critical thinking and unfiltered economic history, including mandating formal debate for grades 9 through 12, drawing from primary sources and harvesting the full spectrum of perspectives. Then Time to Pivot is there, Immigration is there, the Constitution is there. You'll enjoy the site a lot. Let me ask you something. With the, we keep hearing about, from the left particularly, the workers. It's all about the workers. I mean, you'd think it was 1917 again. With the advent of AI and the proliferation of it, what are the workers going to do exactly? What will they be needed for?
0: I know. I'm very, very concerned about this. Very concerned. The robots are going to replace us. That's the big fear. That's one of the problems we're facing. So how do you stop that from happening? You better be on your toes. You better be a critical thinker. You better turn them out wherever way. Every American better be thinking very critically and using social media and working together. And I mean the left and the right, the pro-choice, the pro-life, we all better cudgel our minds, use everything we've got at our disposal, and that includes AI, to control AI. But right now that's not happening. We are so fragmented. We're sent hither and yon by this fad and that fad and too obsessed with, I like football, the National Football League or whatever your hobby might be. We need to realize that our existence is at stake as a civilization, as mankind is at risk now because of artificial intelligence. And then we have digital currency. What about that? And we have this other problem. We're in this race with communist China. Remember that we're saying they're already, in many ways, economically stronger than we are, and they keep pulling further ahead because we're still sitting. Remember the consequences. We're stagnant since 2008. They keep churning on 4 or 5% adjusted for inflation GDP growth. That's how they pulled ahead of us. We got to close that gap. Meanwhile, they're pumping out central bank digital currency. What are we doing? Oh, we're not going to do that here. What happens if we have a retail version which hands us over to a digital tyranny by two or three steps? See, this is something, again, my incumbent opponent, Representative McBride, doesn't seem to be concerned about. Too much of a get-along kind of person here. Oh, crypto's good. Yeah, it can be good, but it can be abused. And how do you prevent it from being abused? We have to be on our toes. We have to be critical thinkers. Are we turning that out in the school system? I don't think so. Even the private schools, I'm disappointed with. So the first thing you do, and you mentioned I'm pushing a formal debate, it's very important, but when we push that, we've got to make sure that the student harvests from the full range of perspectives. I mean, not just the typical liberal, not just the typical conservative. I don't mean the mix of the two either. I mean third ways, fourth ways, strange ways. Expose them to all these perspectives. Let the student come to his own mind, but give him the tools to think and challenge him. And reward him when he thinks. We're not doing it. We used to do it before 1900. Things changed. Things changed in a bad way around 1900.
1: Let me ask you this. How will people who are debt-free be affected by this jubilee?
0: Okay, that's a very important point, because often when I bring this up, especially if they're a little older, they say, well, I'm okay. I don't need this. You know, they don't realize that. They may have gotten there, but can they keep it? They need to lift up the people around them. The middle class is being hollowed out. They'll be able to keep what they have, and they're going to be in a stronger economy. The stronger we are, the more hands on deck, the more we can keep an eye on our elected officials and our unelected officials and keep them honest. And we're doing a far cry of that now. And now we're talking about the millionaire class, you know, and the multimillionaire class. Their wealth isn't going to protect them. If the middle class disappears, they're in trouble. They're on their own. They can't trust the people above them.
1: Would you amplify that just a little bit? They're not safe at all, are they?
0: No, they're not. No, they think they are. They think their wealth is going to protect them. And they think the guy above them is going to protect them. He's not going to do that. Remember, now, way at the top, this is the crucial thing about the debt-based money system. People don't understand how much power this confers on the people that control the currency. There's a fellow, I won't mention the name, back in Europe, back in the mid-19th century, you may have heard the quote, I care not who writes the laws if I control the currency. I'm paraphrasing.
1: That's M. Shell Rothschild.
0: I've heard of, yeah, could be. Exactly. I don't care. You can be king, you can be queen, you can be the head of parliament. If I control the currency, in effect, I control you. And that's the problem.
1: I want to wear it for a while.
0: There you are. Everybody does, of course. But the problem is, among themselves, do they realize they have no constitution? There's no checks and balances. What's going to happen to them? And are they going to be happy ruling, what, a desolate planet with no free will, no agency, no one thinking for themselves, enslaving everyone? Eventually, they're going to be terrified of each other. This is what Satan wants, if those who believe. This is Satan's luring them into a trap. So in a way, we have to come to their rescue. They're human. We have to come to their rescue and reason with them. And that's why I talk about a bargain. It's a grand bargain. I talk about a grand bargain in the foreign policy concept, but it's really, more importantly, it's at the banking, it's at the monetary level. We're going to live with you, but you're going to have to live with us. We're going to share this planet. But we have to be critical thinkers. And we have to know a few things. And so that's why I'm hoping that this congressional campaign will wake people up. And I've done the best I can with the resources I have. As I say, I lay it out funnel fashion. Just take the time. If you can bounce a checkbook, you'll figure this out. You can follow it. And if you got a question, call me. I'm glad to talk to you about it. And show me where I'm wrong. I'll do what's best for the country.
1: Dr. Jarg, I just have to ask you this. Who does it serve, if anybody, that Eastern Europe, as noted on your website here, under Stopping Endless Wars, Eastern Europe and the Middle East are ablaze. America must revive and transform its economy, reduce petrodollar dependence, and be as benevolent a power as possible. I've publicly opposed attacking Iran, even prior to February 28, 2026, and support steering the state of Israel toward the two-state solution. Above all, I champion what I call the grand bargain in the Middle East and beyond. So if all of these wars calm down, which I have I hold on to no hope that they will, but if they did, I mean, maybe anything's possible, what would improve almost immediately? And how long do we think, I know you don't have a crystal ball, but how long might a beneficial effect of quelling these wars, how long might that effect last?
0: A very, very long time. See, in order to stop these wars, we've got to get control of banking. We've got to get control of our own money. Again, remember, you quoted our friend there, the European banker in the 19th century, and I kind of alluded to him. We need to be co-equal with them. We need to also pull our weight. They don't think very much of us, and to some degree, I can't blame them. We don't seem to pay any attention. We don't care. We let them take care of things. We assume this division of labor. So the answer is it could last quite a long time. Because think about the technologies of social media and the AI. If you have a country full of critical thinkers loving the flag, loving the Constitution, being good to each other, and we have this technology at our fingertips, we really can go places. My gosh, the things we can do. So the big thing is honesty, is holding each other to the task. I think all the time about what makes the Second Amendment, why is it still here? Why is the pro-life movement still here? Because people turn out in big numbers. And I don't know who it was, but some political theorist, and you're starting to hear more of this on the internet and so forth, says, well, if you can get 3.5% of the population to turn out in the streets, I mean really turn out, rain or shine, you can affect major change. And by the way, this is an interesting point. The first march on Washington, D.C. was over banking and monetary policy, 1894. That businessman named Coxbee left, set foot out of Ohio. He had a business out in Ohio, and they marched 600 miles on foot into Washington, D.C. He wanted to have more money in circulation. He didn't, and it was the first great march. I mean, why can't we do that? Why can't we get people to understand that money does make the world go round? And we apparently at the moment have given up control of the money to another power because we just can't be bothered. We trust them. And this is a point I make in my congressional campaign. You mentioned pivot. It's one of those issues. There's this dangerous assumption in this country that politically, some of us are politically active, and so we're the grassroots, you know, we take care of the low information issues. We don't talk about it them that way, but, you know, the unborn Second Amendment, family rights, whatever they may be, maybe the local race for mayor, whatever it is. And we let you know, the really, the hoity-toity people, the really smart people take care of the complex issues, the high information issues, as Rush Limbaugh would call it. That's a mistake. That isn't functioning. The guys way above us in Washington, they've left us for dead. They've been bought out, many of them. We need to turn this thing around. We need to exert ourselves at the federal level as well as at the local level. No, we're calling for teamwork, and we need to pay attention. We need to be vigilant. And if we do that, we can take the country back. We don't have a lot of time, but we've got some tools that our forefathers didn't have. And I'm, for instance, social media and AI, which still at the moment is more our servant than our master. But if we don't get control of this soon, it'll be the other way around.
1: This is really something. Now, our time's getting away from us. But let me ask you this. Who would oppose this at the official level?
0: You mean the debt jubilee in different aspects?
1: Yeah.
0: Oh, most of your financial elite won't like it. They like where they are. See, they're running with a false assumption. They think they've got what they want. They can keep it on their own. They don't need us. They're dead wrong. They need us more than ever, especially in the face of AI. What's going to happen to them? But they're typically the ones in the way. Not all of them, but they're typically the ones in the way. Look, for instance, like a Ben Bernanke. I quote him on my homepage of my congressional campaign site. He says, "Oh, we know what caused the Great Depression. We won't let that happen again." Really? Look what you did. You didn't help Main Street. You helped Wall Street. You helped the super rich. You didn't help deleverage Main Street. You kept our private debt too high. You haven't learned a thing except how to take care of your own kind. What about the rest of us?
1: Did Bernanke really say regarding the Great Depression, we did it?
0: We won't do it again.
1: We won't do it again. Wow.
0: He really said it. He really
1: Thanks,
0: said
1: Ben.
0: It. Yeah, but, yeah.
1: Well, I invite you to give us your final message to the world for this particular visit, and I hope we talk again in the not-too-distant future.
0: I hope so, too, John. It's been terrific. My message is please go to my campaign website, drjoeforcongress.com, and take the time. You'll understand it. If you don't, call me up, send an email. Let's talk about it.
1: Sounds great. Thank you for coming on, spending time with us tonight. And again, we'll talk in the next few weeks. And if something happens that's dramatic, if we haven't reached out to you already, because you'll probably hear about it first, please reach out to us and we'll get it going again. All right?
0: That'd be terrific. Thank you so, so much.
1: You're most welcome. God bless. Wow, folks. I'll tell you what, planet Earth, it's a circus, is it not? Yeah, it is. And that's what one of the great philosophers thought very highly of in dealing with the population at large. Bread and circuses. Takes on a different meaning in this day and age, doesn't it? But no matter what, thanks to you and the good Lord, the signal continues. God bless you, everyone.

0: it's true. If you want something to go away, quit buying it, quit feeding it. The flip side to that coin is, if you want something to grow, nourish it. People are getting tired of feeding the big tech monster, because what they get in return is shadow banning, overt banning, or suspension on social media. Big tech and its derivatives also try to financially soft kill. This is when someone wants to buy something, but they're prevented from doing it because their payment repeatedly fails. And of course, when the gateways do work, we pay for this convenience with fees. So, don't feed the monster. If you want or have ever wanted to join Caravan to Midnight by card or any other payment service and found you could not process your membership, just send a check or money order to CTM, P.O. 141288, Dallas, Texas 75214. Include a legibly written email, a phone number in case we need to reach you, and as soon as we see that info, your membership is activated, and you help turn the monster.
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6: Tension between the U.S. and Iran continues to grow after proposed sanctions. The U.S. and Iran ramped up hostile messaging ahead of Monday's scheduled announcement of new U.S. sanctions on Tehran. Treasury Secretary Scott Bessent is set to hold a news conference on Monday after the White House said it plans to impose, quote, the toughest sanctions in history on Iran and the Islamic Republic's key trading partners. In response, top Iranian officials promised, quote, a devastating response to any new economic sanctions. The collapse of trade talks with Canada is resulting in steep tariffs on Canadian goods. The new 50% tariffs on a wide range of goods went into effect at midnight after weeks of negotiations. Canadian Prime Minister Mark Carney announced last night that he was suspending trade talks just minutes before the deadline. He also said Canada will immediately retaliate, quote, dollar for dollar to protect workers and businesses. The tariffs impact about $20 billion worth of Canadian imports. New research says the San Andreas Fault may be slipping faster than originally thought. Rich Cassone has more.
7: Professor Kim Blisniak, an earthquake geologist at San Jose State University, conducted the research for a new paper. She told the San Francisco Chronicle that she looked at 10,000 years of data in her work, while previous research only examined 1,000 years. The movement specifically applies to a portion of the San Andreas Fault in Northern California. Higher slip rates can often mean more earthquakes. Her study is not yet published.
6: And the federal government is finalizing a plan to slash Colorado River water supplies in the Southwest. The plan signed Friday calls for Arizona, California, and Nevada to reduce their water allocation from the river by 21% over the next 2 years. The potential cuts could nearly double in the following years. Arizona and Nevada warn any plan to double the cuts after 2028 would devastate their economies. I'm Jim Ford.
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8: Your Sunday night forecast here in the Denver metro area. Lingering showers and thunderstorms by midnight with gradually clearing skies overnight. A little bit breezy with gusts up to 20 miles per hour. Low temperatures down to 65. Then for Sunday, early sunshine with another round of afternoon shower and thunderstorm activity on tap. Daytime highs in the lower 90s with showers continuing into Sunday night. Lows down to 65. Monday and Tuesday, kind of the same forecast with early sunshine, afternoon shower and thunderstorms expected. Highs in the lower 90s with overnight lows generally in the lower 60s. I'm meteorologist Patrice Sutter.
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0: dark at the deep range and into the light of the deep strange. Come at the hour, come at the caravan to midnight, DEFCON 1, live from space. Good evening, caravanners, wherever you happen to be tonight. Welcome, welcome. It's Tuesday night, August 18th, 2026, and the caravan is rolling. Tonight, we begin close to home, our home at least. Frank Beard. On the first album known as Rube Beard, the longtime drummer for that little old band from Texas known as ZZ Top passed away yesterday at the age of 77. He spent his final days in hospice care at his ranch in Richmond, Texas, surrounded by his family. For 56 years, Frank Beard supplied the backbeat behind one of the most enduring lineups in rock history. Billy Gibbons had the guitar, Dusty Hill held down the bottom end, and Frank Beard sat behind the drums and drove the machine. LaGrange, and Tush, and Sharp Dressed Man, Give Me All Your Lovin', Legs, those records crossed generations, borders, and musical categories. ZZ Top carried Texas blues into arenas around the world, then stepped into the age of MTV without surrendering the sound that made them unmistakable. Billy Gibbons remembered Frank today as a great friend, collaborator, and an innovative drummer, and a true son of Texas. The band has canceled two performances and says it intends to return to the stage in Austin, honoring Frank's wish that the music continue. When a musician dies, the work remains. The records keep playing, and the people who grew up with them remember exactly where they were when those songs first reached them. Music has tremendous influence. It carries emotion, identity, rebellion, love and anger, desire and belief. People may forget a political speech within hours. They can remember a song for the rest of their lives. Governments understand this. They have used music to promote national interests and influence foreign populations. Intelligence services have financed art, publications, and cultural organizations to shape public attitudes. Record companies have built artists into carefully managed products and marketed rebellion to entire generations. The music may begin with the artist. Once the industry takes control, it decides what the public hears, how the artist is presented, and what the music comes to represent. Rock and roll arrived promising freedom. It challenged authority, disturbed parents, overturned social customs, and gave young people a language of their own. Then the machinery moved in. Executives control the contracts, recordings, distribution, and promotion. Managers control access. Radio determines what receives airplay and what doesn't, and television shapes the artist's public image. People working behind the scenes can build a career, redirect it, or bring it to an end. Other patterns emerge, recurring symbols, numbers, occult references, possible intelligence connections, and artists caught inside an industry they no longer control. Some of those artists die under circumstances that are quickly explained. The questions surrounding their deaths never go away, and a remarkable number of them died at the age of 27. We'll explore that more later. The Beatles arrived in America and altered Western culture with astonishing speed. Music, fashion, language, drug use, and the relationship between young people and authority shifted with them. Everything changed. Then came the rumor that Paul McCartney had died in 1966 and had been secretly replaced. Our guest tonight does not believe that Paul died. He wants to know how millions of people were persuaded to search album covers, lyrics, and recordings for clues, long before the internet made worldwide rumors easy to spread. Was it folklore, clever marketing, or an experiment in teaching a population to find and spread a pattern? Jimmy Page collected Aleister Crowley's writings and artifacts, purchased Crowley's former home in Bolskine. Led Zeppelin used symbols and deliberately cultivated an atmosphere of mystery. Ozzy Osbourne built his career around rebellion, darkness, and spectacle while fighting record executives for control of his work. Randy Rhoads helped establish Ozzy as a solo artist before dying in a plane crash at 25. Brian Jones, Jimi Hendrix, Janis Joplin, Jim Morrison, and Kurt Cobain all died at 27, creating the legend of the 27 Club. Each death has its own disputed evidence and unanswered questions. Cobain's death remains under particular scrutiny. Independent investigators continue to challenge the official suicide ruling based on the toxicology, the position of the weapon, the handling of the scene, and other physical evidence. Our guest tonight is fellow broadcaster Richard Surrett. His new book, Tales from the Rock and Roll Twilight Zone, examines 16 of the strangest stories in music history. Tonight, we follow the trail through the British invasion, intelligence operations, record label control, occult influence, disputed deaths, and the modern machinery shaping popular culture. So who controls the soundtrack and who decides which artists become cultural gods? What price does the artist pay for fame? Why do the same hidden influences keep surfacing from one generation to the next? And when a performer becomes more valuable as an image than as a living human being, what happens to the person inside that image? Stay with us. The desert of vacuous content and opinion stretches in every direction, and the caravan is moving toward the oasis of rational thought. Tonight, I'm John B. Wells. Music, murder, and mind control. Strap in. Stand by.
1: John B. wants you to know about a very special product called Camalicious. 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Camel milk has a different protein profile than cow's milk. It has much less fat, and it's better tolerated than cow's milk. 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
6: 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I'm the founder of CDM or CDM.press. 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On Tsarizm, we have an article, several articles, about what's going on in Russia as the Russian government is now responding, not threatening, the United Kingdom, that they will respond to what the British are doing by providing weapons to the Ukrainians, long-range strike weapons, which are hitting Russian targets throughout the Russian Federation, oil refineries, warehouses, etc. So that's one big story, but also that the Russian government has said they're going to start seizing international tankers of European nations that are seizing their tankers. And it doesn't matter where the seizure will take place around the world. So this is more escalation. We want to stop this war. We've been talking about it for some time. But go to Tsarizm.com and CDM.press. 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Thank you.
1: The information and opinions expressed on this program are those of our guests and the host. 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This is Caravan to Midnight, DEFCON 1. 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

0: This is going to be great. It's going to be great speaking with Richard Surrett again. I was on his program back in the day, and he just keeps going. It's really, really great. You know, the program is primarily about music, right? Tonight, it really is. I mean, how it, well, again, the title is Music, Murder, and Mind Control, you know, because that should be some, you know, food for the imagination right there. But I just was listening to a piece the man publishes almost every day, and it's about these Tonga Crips, you know, even using churches of the LDS, the Church of Latter-day Saints, you know, the Mormons, as, I'm not going to say a headquarters, but as a genuine meeting place, kind of a get-together platform, if you will, since everything's a platform, and I think it's a good word to use in this case. But the they have so, I mean, really, the Tonga Crips? I remember a Sherlock Holmes story where this little demonically possessed little Tonganese was, you know, the last thing they saw was his little face going, as he slipped beneath the waves. But these mugs are rough, and I keep thinking, how widespread are these gangs? Well, we know that they are quite widespread, and the ones that would be the biggest problem would be, of course, the ones we don't know about. Now, there have been stories, along with some rumors, that probably the most well-known biker organization, maybe ever, actually got together and took care of some pretty serious business with some very, very serious criminals from south of the border. And as I understand the story, the cops pretty much just stayed out of it. They were more than happy to have this taken care of. So as we started looking around at these things, we look at some of the Christian churches, like the Episcopal Church, for example. Now, for any Episcopalians out there, just hold on. I'm not picking on you individually. However, I am wondering why this one particular Episcopal Church decided that, no, in the interest of social justice, we'll not be bringing over any white South Africans, even though they're Christians, even though they are persecuted, but we need racial justice. Well, what exactly does that mean? Have any of these so-called authorities bothered to give us a definition as to what social justice means? Does that mean the poorly dressed, shabbily attired, unkempt, inarticulate, slurring, drooling scumbag gets to walk right in the front doors of the country club? Yes, we have to be inclusive. What about the other 2 points? Well, there's no equity there. The scumbag doesn't pay dues, right? Well, but we need the diversity. So you need to mix some scumbags in with the civilized people so that everything will be balanced. Is that right? You know what happens when you mix, shall we say, people who would seem to practice the lower order of behavior, generally, human behavior? Do you think they improve? Do you think their habits, their ideology, their propensity for violence, or any of those things, do you think any of those improve, meaning go away, once they have been effectively pressed into polite society? No, not at all. The friction starts immediately through resentment, and then before long, if they've got some Democrat muscle behind them, the scumbags become the victims, and the people who conduct themselves in a civilized manner become the victimizers. And we've heard the word tribalism off and on with increasing frequency over the last years, but particularly in the last few months. So I started wondering again, I wonder how close we are to some sort of a snapping point. So I would not say the United States is at a point of no return, nor on the verge of generalized civil conflict. However, I would say we are in a high-friction, pre-flashpoint environment, elevated political violence, more dehumanizing rhetoric, more willingness to organize around grievances, and a growing number of incidents where politics moves from speech into weapons, intimidation, surveillance, or direct confrontation. But the crucial fire breaks have not collapsed. If I had to put numbers on it, with one being normal political contention and 10 being sustained to organize civil conflict, I would currently put our country around 5.5 to 6 today. The probability of episodic serious political violence is considerably higher than the probability of an actual civil war type breakdown. But 5.5 to 6, There are some genuine warning lights. The Fresno area case is real. A Madera Unified Special Education teacher was placed on leave after video showed him with firearms while talking about starting a black militia and robbing white people. I mean, really? Police opened an investigation. ABC 30 Fresno. Separately, federal prosecutors charged 15 people after confrontations connected with Minnesota immigration enforcement, alleging blockades, stalking of officers, and attacks on federal vehicles. Defense lawyers dispute some of the government's characterization of the group, AP News, for example. And in June, the FBI said it disrupted a substantially more serious alleged plot involving explosive drones and snipers targeting the White House UFC event. That story came out of Reuters. Now, these are not imaginary indicators, but there's another number I think is extremely important. How about 90% of U.S. demonstrations in 2025 occurred without violence or police intervention, according to ACLED? Firearms appeared at more than 50 demonstrations, however, more than twice the 2024 level, and demonstrations involving firearms were substantially more likely to turn violent. That combination tells me something very specific. The country is highly agitated, but mass political participation has not broadly converted into violence. Now, the aforementioned Episcopal Church example is also substantially the way I described it. In May 2025, presiding bishop Sean Rowe said the church would end its federal refugee resettlement partnership rather than assist with the administration's resettlement of white Afrikaners, explicitly citing the church's commitment to, quote, racial justice and reconciliation among its reasons, which is not even juvenile, but infantile in its reasoning. That came out of NPR in Illinois. Whatever one thinks of that decision, it contributes to the perception among some people that supposedly universal humanitarian principles are being applied differently according to race. That perception of unequal treatment is a flashpoint variable because perceived institutional unfairness matters enormously in political mobilization. The Christian targeting material also has a factual foundation. OIDAC-derived reporting recorded 2,211 anti-Christian hate crimes across 35 European countries in 2024, including vandalism, arson, and assaults, while more recent monitoring has continued reporting incidents in 2026. That's from the European Center for Law and Justice. And Ben-Gvir's statement was not a mangled internet meme. AP reported that the State of Israel's National Security Minister advocated killing, quote, 20 to 40 people in Gaza nightly, extending the category beyond people posing an intermediate threat and using explicitly dehumanizing language. That's from AP News also. What concerns me most isn't any one of those stories. It's the recurrence of dehumanization across completely different conflicts. Once political language moves from those people are wrong to those people are evil, and then to those people aren't legitimate, and eventually to those people aren't really people, historically, the inhibition against violence becomes easier for a small minority to overcome. That's a general inference from political conflict dynamics, not a prediction that these particular events will produce violence. The United States, nevertheless, lacks several characteristics I would expect immediately before the systemic civil conflict. We're not seeing large armed organizations exercising territorial control. Police and military institutions have not fragmented into competing political forces. Basic commerce and transportation continue functioning nationally. Elections, courts, legislatures all continue operating, and the overwhelming majority of politically engaged Americans still express themselves through voting, litigation, demonstrations, media, and ordinary political organization rather than violence. ACLED's demonstration data are particularly strong evidence for that last point. What has changed is that the fringe has become, shall we say, more combustible. CSIS, found a notable shift in the ideological composition of terrorism incidents in 2025, including an increase in left-wing attacks and plots, while right-wing incidents declined sharply during that particular period. Meanwhile, extremist organizations on the right remain active. ACLED recorded renewed public activity by groups including Patriot Front, White Lives Matter, Active Clubs, and Blood Tribe in June of this year, although ACLED emphasizes that their overall activity remains far below the early 2020s level. So I would resist a neat one-side-is-doing-it explanation. There are combustible actors in multiple ideological ecosystems, even though their numbers, motivations, and lethality differ. The tipping point, in my judgment, would be recognizable. Now, maybe we should start moving that 6 toward an 8 if several things happen simultaneously. Political killings begin producing retaliatory political killings. Armed groups start forming durable organizations. Local law enforcement begin openly refusing lawful authority because of partisan allegiance. Political leaders regularly excuse violence committed by their own supporters while demanding punishment for the opposition. Large numbers of ordinary citizens began believing the courts, elections, and police offered no legitimate method of redress. And number 6, violence became geographically contagious, an event in one city reliably producing reprisals somewhere else. So the long and the short of it is we're still watching it. As of January 2026, PRRI survey found 67% of Americans thought political leaders' failure to condemn violent rhetoric contributes substantially to violent action. So if you rein in the politicians, you'll rein in the radicals. Are we already there? No. But we're close enough to the perimeter that individual catalytic events matter more than they used to. America is not in civil conflict. It's in a legitimacy crisis with a political violence problem. Okay.
1: U.S. and Iran ramped up the hostile messaging ahead of Monday's scheduled announcement of new U.S. sanctions on Tehran. Treasury Secretary Scott Bessent is set to hold a news conference on Monday after the White House said it plans to impose, quote, the toughest sanctions in history on Iran and the Islamic Republic's key trading partners. In response, top Iranian officials promised, quote, a devastating response to any new economic sanctions. And new research says the San Andreas Fault may be slipping faster than originally thought. Rich Cassone has this story.
2: Professor Kim Blisniak, an earthquake geologist at San Jose State University, conducted the research for a new paper. She told the San Francisco Chronicle that she looked at 10,000 years of data in her work, while previous research only examined 1,000 years. The movement specifically applies to a portion of the San Andreas Fault in Northern California. Higher slip rates can often mean more earthquakes. Her study is not yet published. I'm Rich Cassone.
1: And I'm Jim Forbes.
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4: Your Sunday night forecast here in the Denver metro area. Lingering showers and thunderstorms by midnight with gradually clearing skies overnight. A little bit breezy with gusts up to 20 miles per hour. Low temperatures down to 65. Then for Sunday, early sunshine with another round of afternoon shower and thunderstorm activity on tap. Daytime highs in the lower 90s with showers continuing into Sunday night. Lows down to 65. Monday and Tuesday, kind of the same forecast with early sunshine, afternoon shower and thunderstorms expected expected. Highs in the lower 90s with overnight lows generally in the lower 60s. I'm meteorologist Patrice Sutter.
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10: 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That's it. The message from the left is, as long as people that we don't like are allowed to win elections, we

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0: Immortals, Tina. Yeah. I'm sorry, I had to hear it again. That's just I love it. We've broken many back windows out of, well, it is possible to put too many watts into your car stereo, you know what I mean? It is possible. His website is strangeplanet.ca. His YouTube is Strange Planet Radio. TikTok is The Real Strange Planet, and it's true. And he's on Instagram as well. What does it say? It says Richard Surrette, Strange Planet. Do you know that name? Of course you do. Richard Surrette came into this world at almost the precise moment Rock's British invasion landed in North America. Having lost his soul to rock and roll at a very early age, he now invites audiences to join him on a magical, mysterious musical odyssey. An accomplished teller of spellbinding tales and a fixture on Toronto airwaves for three decades, this veteran broadcaster made his bones as a key interviewer in the arena of the unexplained. Richard is a regular guest host on Coast to Coast AM, my former alma mater, and the host and creator of the popular podcast Richard Surrette's Strange Planet. He created, wrote, produced, and starred in the documentary television series The Conspiracy Show, which aired for four seasons across Canada, Australia, and parts of Europe and Africa. A highly sought-after expert on all things unexplained, Richards appeared on numerous television series, including William Shatner's Weird or What, National Park Mysteries, and Freak Encounters. A devoted husband and father of twin boys, Richard resides north of beautiful Toronto. Without further ado, here is the man. First time on the program, I do believe, Richard Surrette. Richard, I couldn't believe it. When I was told you were coming on, I was like, yes, let's do it. This is great to have you on tonight. Crickets, huh? I don't know what has happened to him. I cannot reach him. No. I wonder what he's going to talk about tonight that somebody's already looked at. AI snooping around that thing again. Yeah, we're going to have to actually reconnect with him again. And normally, when we make a call outside the country, it's pretty much flawless, and the signal is so much better than somebody using a regular phone here in the United States. If you can get a landline, it's really good, but you have to live in a neighborhood old enough that when they abandon the copper wire, well, that part of the infrastructure, the telecommunicatory infrastructure,
1: thank you.
0: Is still in place. Okay, now we got him. Now we got him. Without further ado, here he is for real, Richard Surrette. Hey, Richard.
1: Hey, John. I'm not sure I got put in a box there. How are you?
0: Well, we all have to be put in a box from time to time. Ask anybody who's actually said anything that was outside the mainstream, right? And you've been doing this for so long. I'm surprised you don't just bring one with you, custom fitted. So when they go, you're going in the box, Richard, you go, that's all right. I brought my own. Thank you very much. Here I am. And I can still talk.
1: That's right.
0: Hey, let's jump right into this because I guarantee you,
1: yeah.
0: It's our time's going to get away from us so fast, and I know that you have a lot to talk about. So when we talk about, well, I didn't talk about it, I read it. Having lost your soul to rock and roll at a very early age, you now invite audiences to join you on magical, mysterious, and musical odyssey. So you came into the world at almost the exact moment Rock's British invasion landed in North America. So I guess the question is, you and I have crossed microphones before, and we both came into broadcasting through a love of music and the mysteries surrounding it. And your book grew from 16 episodes of the Rock and Roll Twilight Zone. So when did these strange deaths and recurring symbols and the industry pressures we hear about from time to time, but not much about it, just that it exists.

0: intelligence connections. We're beginning to hear more and more of that as time goes by, but still not much. When did these strange deaths stop looking like unrelated stories and begin forming a larger pattern for you? That's the short question.
1: Yeah, it's true. You and I both came for the music, and we stayed for the bodies and the backmasking and the men in dark suits. And at a certain point, I stopped asking, you know, who played guitar on that record? And I started asking, why is everyone connected to that song dead? So the podcast, The Rock and Roll Twilight Zone, was created in 2018. It was produced in kind of a documentary style. I produced roughly 40 episodes. And what I ultimately did was I selected 16 stories from that larger body of work. Some were condensed, multi-part investigations. Others were substantially expanded with additional research and deeper historical context. And I describe it in the book this way. I say the podcast episodes were live recordings, and the book, Tales from the Rock and Roll Twilight Zone, is the studio album. But the larger pattern really began much earlier. As a kid, I loved the music, obviously, but I was almost equally fascinated by the stories surrounding the music. Hendrix dying at 27 under circumstances that never quite sat right with me. Elvis found dead behind a locked bathroom door at Graceland. Kurt Cobain, all the questions surrounding, you know, the shotgun, the heroin, the note. So I was always drawn to that strange borderland where biography becomes mythology and mythology starts bumping into evidence. And then I got into broadcasting and I started interviewing people about intelligence agencies and government secrecies and covert operations and the paranormal, secret societies, UFOs, mind control. I kept finding myself circling back to the music. And that's when I realized rock and roll is almost uniquely situated at the crossroads of power. You've got enormous money, sex, drugs, psychology, celebrity worship, occult symbolism, corporate ownership, sometimes criminal networks, sometimes alleged intelligence connections. And then at the center of all, you have young, extraordinarily talented people who suddenly become multi-million dollar assets. And the person who really, I think, crystallized it for me was my late friend, R. Gary Patterson. We used to call him the Fox Mulder of rock. And he wrote The Walrus Was Paul, sort of the definitive tome on the Paul is Dead legend. And he possessed this wonderful ability to walk right up to the edge of the impossible without losing his critical faculties. And we would spend hours debating whether Jimmy Page genuinely practiced black magic or whether the 27 Club was anything more than coincidence. And we developed this terrestrial radio concept called the Spirit of Rock. And then he died just as it was about to launch back in 2017. But something changed. I mean, that project stopped cold, but something changed in the way I saw these stories after that. The same themes kept coming back. The price of fame, the seduction myth, the collision between creativity and self-destruction and money and control and drugs, symbolism, the extraordinary speed with which an official explanation becomes cultural scripture. So the book identifies these recurring themes. But, you know, people like Nelson Thal, who I also interviewed in the book, he was associated with Marshall McLuhan, later became an archivist of his work. He gave me one line that really stayed with me. He said, "The Beatles weren't a band. They were software." Now, I mean, I don't mean Lennon and McCartney weren't extraordinary musicians. They were. But Nelson's point was that once a cultural phenomenon becomes sufficiently large, it can become a delivery system. And that was really the moment I stopped thinking about isolated rock and roll curiosities and started thinking about what I call an autopsy of influence.
0: Yeah, that's interesting. You know, when John Lennon, I remember most everybody remembers where they were when John Lennon was shot up in New York. Does your work focus on any of that? Because it has been, this Mark David Chapman guy, I mean, he visited, I think, the majority of the 90 YMCA clubs that were located around the world. And YMCA was a notorious, it came out later, and then kind of died down and went away, but the YMCA was a notorious spook hookup place. And what I mean by spook is intelligence people. And apparently Chapman was standing to his right, and the wounds were on his left side, or it was the other way around. He was on his left, and the wounds were on the right. But anyway, it didn't really add up, and he just quietly went away. Case closed. And then that man who wrote the book about the man who shot John Lennon, the one you want is the one with the crosshairs on the cover, as you probably know already, because another volume came out that was, it was same in every way, except there's no crosshairs on John Lennon. So did you get very deeply into that? Do you think that was a political assassination? I'm ordering something off the menu here.
1: I did cover John Lennon, but not in that sense. I mean, I think there's a volume two in at some point in my future, assuming people enjoy the book and they want more of this. Okay. I would imagine in volume two, I will get into more of the MK Ultra aspect of Lennon's assassination. I mean, for the record, I do think it was a political assassination. But in the book, it takes more of a supernatural turn. I interviewed a gentleman by the name of Joseph Nyasgoda, who wrote a book called The Lennon Prophecy, and he talks about all the foreshadowing in Lennon's lyrics and the possibility, and I know this is going to sound outrageous to many, particularly materialists who don't believe in an unseen world, but I do, the idea that Lennon perhaps made that Faustian bargain. And he actually pinpoints, Nyasgoda does, the moment that likely took place. And it was at a concert hall in Liverpool, the Litherland concert hall. To this day, you can go there. There's a plaque there. It says the birthplace of Beatlemania. And it was December of 1960 that, despite the fact that Beatles performed at the Cavern Club for, you know, endless shows, and in Hamburg, where they really earned their chops, when they performed one particular night at the Litherland Concert Hall in Liverpool, the place went bonkers. People were hysterical. People were bringing sick relatives backstage, hoping that the Beatles, one of them, might deign to lay their hands on a sick friend or relative. They were elevated almost to like godlike status. So what changed that night? What happened? Was that the night, perhaps, Lennon made some Faustian bargain? And I mean, the legend of the crossroads, and we can talk about Robert Johnson. I don't know how these things are struck. I don't think necessarily, you know, we sign a contract in our blood and the devil, you know, owns your soul. But Lennon did talk to people like Tony Sheridan, his good friend, fellow musician, about how he had made a deal with the devil. He told his mother and his auntie constantly, "I'm going to be bigger than Elvis, and I don't care what I have to do to get there." Of course, his unfortunate statement about, you know, we're bigger than Jesus, which was, you know, ill-advised in the Bible to say that in the Bible Belt in the mid-1960s. But the lyrics, the foreshadowing in the lyrics are quite chilling, actually. And then there's a photograph that was taken around the time of the Magical Mystery Tour album, 1967. It may even appear in the inner sleeve of the album. John Lennon is on a street corner in London, and in behind him, there is a sign. I believe it's a travel company, because the sign says, "The best way to go," as in travel, I suppose, "the best way to go is," and then the name of the travel company, MDC. Mark David Chapman, perhaps? This is 1967, 13 years before he's gunned down.
0: Oh, that's just weird.
1: I mean, there's so many examples of that. Yeah, there's so many examples of that.
0: Unbelievable. You know,
1: so then I suppose...
0: go on, I'm sorry. We had a delay here.
1: Well, I was just going to say, so then the question begins, then the question could be asked, was Mark David Chapman not the architect, necessarily, of John Lennon's murder? And this is not my theory. Was he perhaps the instrument to collect the debt?
0: That is curious. You know what's funny? I remember building a model of a B-17, a Revell model of the Memphis Belle, on my parents' den floor when this band came on, and I thought, wow, this is different. You know, you get that kind of effect when something you really, really like and you've never heard it before, not like this you haven't. This is completely new. When I went to school the next day, the kids were just oblivious to it. But a few months later, the Beatles came on to the Sullivan Show. And I went to school the next day after that, after that appearance, and they were just mad about it. Some of them had already copied pages and pages of lyrics. I didn't even know where they got it, where they got the lyrics. And that whole thing seemed to be, there was some kind of, I mean, this is probably a little sophomore, but there really was a magic about the whole advent of the Beatles coming on. Dave Clark 5 was on. Dave Clark, as you know, went on to do great things and is a remarkable individual in every department of production and so forth. Became just quite a big deal, a real big deal, even recognized by the Crown. But it is strange, the psychological effect. The first time, and it was a popular show, I think it was Jack Parr, did not register with these kids at all. But when Beatles came on the Sullivan Show, boom, it's on. And it kept rolling interminably for years, you know, even though I think their whole thing from 63 until what they broke up in 1970 or 71, it didn't even last 10 years. And then they went into their solo endeavors. Over to you.
1: Well, the timing, of course, is interesting. And when they appeared on Stage 50, the Ed Sullivan Theater, 73 million Americans watching. That's at the time, that was one in three Americans were glued to the TV set. And that was February 9th, 1964, 2.5 months after the Kennedy assassination. I think the timing is very important. When we think of an assassination of a beloved president that traumatized, really, American youth. And trauma is important in things like mind control, MK Ultra. First, you traumatize the victim. You create a dissociative disorder. And this is part of a chapter in the book called Fab Four or False Flag, where I posit a possibility that, I mean, we know governments have used music as cultural diplomacy, propaganda, psychological influence. I mean, we don't have to speculate about whether governments understand the psychological power of culture. I mean, that's documented. During the Cold War, the CIA supported something called the Congress for Cultural Freedom. Back in the 1950s, and they financed magazines and conferences and intellectual networks and cultural activity around the world as part of this ideological struggle against Soviet communism. And I mean, the U.S. was openly sending people like Dizzy Gillespie and Louis Armstrong and Duke Ellington and Dave Brubeck around the world as cultural ambassadors. Why? Because they understood and understand culture gets across the border that propaganda often can. If a government hands you a pamphlet, you recognize propaganda, but a song slips past the guard. Music reaches the emotional nervous system. It bypasses the analytical mind. Before the rational mind has time to construct a defense, it becomes attached to memory and romance and sexuality and identity and tribe and rebellion. And rock added something explosive to that equation. Youth culture. So suddenly you have transistor radios and records and TVs and teenagers with disposable income and an entire generation with defining itself separately from its parents. That had never happened before. And there's a quote that opens that chapter on the Beatles from an 18th century Scottish writer, politician Andrew Fletcher. He said, "Let me make the songs of a nation, and I care not who makes its laws." So that's essentially a theory of psychological power.
0: Andrew Fletcher. So, did you come across many examples of governments having openly used music as cultural diplomacy, propaganda, psychological influence, all that good stuff? I mean, intelligence services having covertly funded cultural organizations, as you say, to shape public studies. But I'm wondering, what makes rock music such a powerful psychological weapon? And And when did those who study mass behavior recognize that a song could reach places political messaging could not? And it was effective, too.
1: Well, I think intellectuals were thinking about the relationship between mass culture and human behavior for a very long time. But I think with the music of the 60s, it was an opportunity to not necessarily create the rebellion, but certainly infiltrate. It's like the musicians created the fire, but the institutions or the intelligence groups basically learned how to amplify it and aim it. And I don't know if that began with rock and roll necessarily. I suspect it did because of the confluence of factors. You had the emergence of the technology. I mentioned transistor radios and the distribution of records, which really began in the 1950s at the same time as rock and roll. You had this new youth culture, as I say, that was for the first time identifying itself separate from, there was no such thing as teenagers prior to, you were either an adult or you were an adolescent. So, I mean, and then you layer in actual intelligence research. Dr. Donald Ewan Cameron at Montreal's Allen Memorial Institute, and he received CIA funding through MKUltra from 1957, I think, to 64, and he was experimenting on using electroshock treatments, sensory disruption, something he called psychic driving, essentially attempting to break down and reconstruct personality. So, you know, by the beginning of the 60s, governments and intelligence agencies were very interested in psychology and drugs and trauma and mass communication and behavioral influence, and rock and roll arrived and delivered to them a global youth language. And that's the genius of music as a delivery system. You don't have to force anybody to receive it. They buy the record themselves. And we can get into more of that a little bit later.
0: Okay, that sounds great. We'll go anywhere you want to take us. Sounds excellent. It was a very, very strange atmosphere that just descended on an entire, well, at least one generation, and quite possibly two, but certainly one, quite strongly. It was absolutely amazing. Followed by in the case of the Beatles, a cartoon show as well. Remember that? Anybody out there old enough to remember that? I saw it on Nickelodeon. Forget about it. All right, this is Caravan to Midnight. We're visiting with the one and only Richard Surrett. I am John B. Wells, and we shall return. Enjoy music for a few seconds, and we will continue. Thanks for being here.

0: It's true. If you want something to go away, quit buying it, quit feeding it. The flip side to that coin is if you want something to grow, nourish it. People are getting tired of feeding the big tech monster because what they get in return is shadow banning, overt banning, or suspension on social media. Big tech and its derivatives also try to financially soft kill. 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So, don't feed the monster. If you want or have ever wanted to join Caravan to Midnight by card or any other payment service and found you could not process your membership, just send a check or money order to CTM, P.O. 141288, Dallas, Texas 75214. Include a legibly written email, a phone number in case we need to reach you, and as soon as we see that info, your membership is activated.
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7: The trade war with one of America's closest allies is ramping up. Canadian Prime Minister Mark Carney says Canada is, quote, at war with the U.S. after trade talks collapse with the Trump administration. Carney says retaliatory tariffs on the U.S. will begin on September 8th. Lisa Carton has the very latest.
8: Carney announced the move at a Saturday morning news conference in response to the Trump administration's new 50% tariffs on Canadian goods. Carney said he will release more details in the coming days, adding that his government takes the step reluctantly. The new U.S. tariffs went into effect at midnight Saturday after trade talks with Canada collapsed. The tariffs impact about $20 billion worth of Canadian imports. I'm Lisa Carton.
7: The U.S. and Iran ramped up the hostile messaging ahead of Monday's scheduled announcement of new U.S. sanctions on Tehran. Treasury Secretary Scott Bessent is set to hold a news conference on Monday after the White House said it plans to impose, quote, the toughest sanctions in history on Iran and the Islamic Republic's key trading partners. In response, top Iranian officials promised a, quote, devastating response to any new economic sanctions. The NAACP is criticizing the Navy after reports surfaced of an aircraft carrier named after a black war hero, possibly being renamed after President Trump. NAACP President Derek Johnson on Saturday called the reports, quote, a slap in the face to every war hero and to every service member who has worn the uniform. The carrier, named in 2020 at Pearl Harbor, is the first to honor a black American and the first recognizing a sailor's action while serving in the enlisted ranks. Navy sailor Doris Miller was given the Navy Cross for helping wounded sailors and shooting down a Japanese fighter jet during the attack on Pearl Harbor. I'm Jim Forbes.
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9: Your Sunday night forecast here in the Denver metro area. Lingering showers and thunderstorms by midnight with gradually clearing skies overnight. A little bit breezy with gusts up to 20 miles per hour. Low temperatures down to 65. And for Sunday, early sunshine with another round of afternoon shower and thunderstorm activity on tap. Daytime highs in the lower 90s with showers continuing into Sunday night. Lows down to 65. Monday and Tuesday, kind of the same forecast with early sunshine, afternoon shower and thunderstorms expected. Highs in the lower 90s with overnight lows generally in the lower 60s. I'm meteorologist Patrice Sutter.
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8: 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So long, Frank. Much respect. We'll miss you. And we'll not forget you. Ever.

0: That was really something. You hear that drummer? He held up. He held up the whole foundation of every song they played. And I say again, I'm going to say it enough times where Billy can actually hear me. One of his thoughts. Billy Gibbons. As soon as he heard Frank Beard, he said, oh, that's the guy right there. That's the guy right there. And Billy Gibbons, I just noticed the way he played, his phrasing. And I thought, you know, I'd look at these Beatle books and they got, you know, F sharp squared to the third power and all these weird chords, impossible finger position. I thought, good Lord, who did this? Anyway, with Gibbons and ZZ, that drum beat with Dusty Hill driving it, you know, and Frank holding it together so it didn't explode, and then just let Billy Gibbons do whatever he wanted to with that guitar. His Pearly Gates. BT told me that his guitarist's name is Pearly Gates. And it was just absolutely magic. And so thank you very much, Reverend, you know, the Reverend Billy Gibbons, for instructing me by proxy. That would be your vinyl records in the fine art of rock and roll guitar playing. Amazing. Oh, Frank. 77. That's a good long run considering how rough the road was. A good long run. We're visiting here for the remainder of the hour, which is the vast majority of it, with Richard Surrett. Let's talk about Paul being dead. I mean, it was almost like the whole country went, or at least my part of the world, you know, my part of the country, just went into stasis over this whole thing. I remember sitting in the car and hearing that Paul McCartney has died. I'm like, what? I mean, it was like a stab in the heart to a whole generation. So, what do you mean? And then I saw a piece of video one time where Ringo saying, Paul was replaced, you know, and that's a bad Ringo impersonation, but anyway. Paul was replaced. I mean, what do you make of this, Richard?
1: That might be my favorite Beatles story, because the replacement theory itself isn't what fascinates me. And for the record, spoiler alert, I don't believe Paul McCartney died in a car crash in 1966. The far more interesting question is, how did this become one of the first truly viral conspiracy theories in modern culture without an internet? This happened nearly 60 years ago. And for the record, for me, in order to believe that he died and was replaced by a body double, you'd have to believe that the Beatles, first of all, found someone who looked almost exactly like Paul McCartney, who played left-handed bass, and who was arguably more talented than the original Paul McCartney. If you look at the body of work, the original Paul, you know, wrote Yesterday, the most covered song in popular music history, probably, hugely talented. But if you look at the Paul that allegedly replaced him, he wrote Hey Jude, Let It Be, The Long and Winding Road, you know, plus all of his work with Wings and his solo work and so forth. But again, the far more interesting question for me is, like 40 years before social media, 35, 40 years before the internet, how did this rumor take hold and catch fire in 1969? So at Drake University in Iowa, you have this student journalist, Tim Harper. He writes about this rumor that's already circulating on college campuses. And then around October 12th of 69, a caller identifies himself simply as Tom. He telephones Detroit DJ Russ Gibb at WKNR, and Gibb reportedly hadn't even heard the story. And the caller starts giving him the clues, and then the phones explode, and listeners begin adding clues themselves. And Gibb effectively converts his radio show into a live forensic investigation of the Beatles catalog. And then it jumps to New York, and Roby Young at WABC picks it up. And WABC signal at night could reach maybe 40 states at the time. So now you've got listeners all over America phoning in with evidence, and Young blows up the regular format, and management eventually comes in, and he's essentially fired right in the middle of the frenzy for breaking with format. And suddenly America is full of these, you know, amateur detectives. Then they're examining Abbey Road, and Paul is barefoot, and he's walking out of step, and the Volkswagen that's parked on the side of the road, the license plate means something, and they're playing Revolution 9 backward, and they're hearing I Buried Paul, or Turn Me On Dead Man, and they look at Sergeant Pepper, and they see a grave, and funeral imagery, flowers shaped like a left-handed vase. And here's where the psychology becomes fascinating. Once you accept the premise, ambiguity becomes evidence. You stop asking, what does this picture mean? And you start asking, how does this picture prove Paul is dead? So it's an enormous psychological shift. And again, my late friend R. Gary Patterson had a wonderfully mischievous interpretation. Gary didn't believe Paul was dead either, but his view was the Beatles eventually realized what was happening and began feeding into this mythology, and they understood, you know, fans were hunting for clues, so why not give them clues? Not to conceal a dead body, but to sell mythology. And Gary essentially regarded it as a brilliant marketing mirage. You know, four savvy showmen realizing their audience would happily chase shadows if somebody kept, you know, leaving them breadcrumbs. And, you know, who benefits? Well, the Beatles mythology, the record company, radio, the magazines. Everybody wants the next clue. So you've got essentially mimetic warfare happening before anyone used the word meme. And the audience then becomes the distribution system. But here's a darker possibility beyond and above, you know, a marketing ploy. I think it's worth putting it on the table. And I can't prove this. There's no document in my possession saying British intelligence created the Paul is dead legend. But once you examine the larger allegations surrounding Tavistock, British intelligence, social engineering, I think you at least have to entertain the possibility that the whole Paul is dead phenomenon could have functioned as an information experiment or a psyop. I mean, think about what happens. You got millions of young people voluntarily begin examining record sleeves and photographs and lyrics and backwards recordings and numbers and little visual details. They're looking for concealed information. Nobody ordered them to do it. They did it themselves. Then they recruit their friends and they call radio stations and they create additional clues and they spread the story horizontally, you know, through college dorms and newspapers and radio call-in programs. In other words, the audience becomes both the target and the distribution mechanism. So yeah. If you're an intelligence service and you're interested in mass psychology, that's extraordinarily useful. I mean, what did you learn from that? How quickly does a rumor spread? How does repetition create credibility? How does authority move from traditional institutions into peer networks? How much ambiguity is required before people fill in the missing pieces themselves? I mean, once a population becomes emotionally invested in a narrative, it begins manufacturing its own confirmation. I mean, that's invaluable to anyone interested in psychological warfare.
0: Oh, yeah. Yeah, I remember Paul is dead, now miss him, miss him, miss him. Remember that one? Ridiculous.
1: Yeah, I tried playing some of those songs backwards and I wrecked my needle.
0: It can happen. Certainly can happen. But you know what's amazing to me is how no internet, I mean, the Navy had a version of it, I'm sure. The Navy gets all the good stuff first. Everybody knows that. But I say that a little tongue-in-cheek, but it seems to be true. But no internet, and it's all over the place. Of course, people paid a lot more attention to the radio in those days, not so much the TV, which seemed pretty staid from network to network, delivering only the news they wanted you to know and nothing really of any substance. They've got to stay on the Vietnam track, you know, so to speak. Maybe I'm just being cynical, but that seems to be the way it went. But it is remarkable that this just took on a life of its own, and now literally millions of people know about it if they're not actually looking into it in one way or another, however much or little, all over the place. The adults are going, why do you care? And the kids are going, what's wrong with you? Of course you should. Of course we should care. It's if it was a psyop, it was a pretty good one, I'll tell you that.
1: Right. I think you also bring up a very important point. And the other possible function was distraction. You mentioned Vietnam. You have 69. I mean, look what's happening. Political assassinations that are still hanging over American consciousness. You've got campus unrest, race conflict. You've got a deepening distrust of government. I mean, the country is tearing itself apart. Suddenly, you've got millions of young people asking whether Paul McCartney is barefoot on Abbey Road because he's dead. And if you accept even part of the social engineering thesis that I explore in the first chapter, that's almost a perfect diversion. redirect political suspicion into cultural mystery. So instead of asking, you know, who killed Kennedy and why are we in Vietnam and what are intelligence agencies doing, you're sitting a dorm playing a Beatles record backward. And I you know, I'm not saying British intelligence created Paul is dead. I'm saying that as a hypothetical psyop, it would be fascinating because, again, it demonstrates his principle that, I mean, it now sits at the center of modern information warfare. You don't necessarily tell people what to believe. You introduce the seed, you create the uncertainty, and then you let people convince themselves.
0: It's really true, though. How, I mean, it's one heck of a coincidence, just mounting down over here, too, Robert Johnson and Brian Jones and Jimi Hendrix, Janis Joplin, Jim Morrison, Kurt Cobain, and a few others became part of this mythology surrounding musicians who died at 27 years old. I mean, what are the odds of something like that happening? Well, obviously 100%, but I mean, in practical terms, that does seem like a rather high body count at one particular age of luminaries in the rock and roll business, doesn't it?
1: Well, I at the risk of maybe disappointing the hardcore numerologists, the 27 Club itself probably isn't real. I mean, I think researchers have actually examined the question, and there doesn't appear to be a statistically unusual spike in musician deaths at age 27, even though the list is very long, and you mentioned, you know, some of the more prominent members of the club. I mean, they do have elevated mortality in their 20s and 30s, famous musicians. But 27 doesn't appear to possess, as far as I know, some supernatural expiration date. So I'm not prepared to tell people there's, you know, a demonic clock that strikes midnight on your 27th birthday. But here, I think, is the crucial distinction. Debunking the number doesn't debunk the individual deaths. Robert Johnson dies at 27. You mentioned them. Brian Jones, Hendrix, Joplin, Morrison, Cobain, Amy Winehouse. I mean, that's an extraordinary cultural roll call. Some of these cases are very strange, but completely independent of the number. So, for example, Brian Jones, he's a chapter in the book. He's found at the bottom of a swimming pool at Cotchford Farm, July 3rd, 1969. And if you look at the witness stories, the people that were congregated around that swimming pool that night, how the witness stories change. You have Frank Thorogood becoming a major figure in later allegations. He was a contractor who was forever renovating Cotchford Farm for Brian Jones. Again, the body reportedly found beneath the diving board area. Forensic pathologist Cyril Wett, whose opinion is discussed in my chapter, questioned whether Jones, who was a capable swimmer, would simply become helpless in a relatively small pool without fighting his way to the edge. Then Hendrix, dying in London, September 18th, 1970. His manager, Michael Jeffrey, has long been surrounded by allegations involving intelligence. He served in the Suez Crisis for British intelligence. He had questionable finances and, by all accounts, was exploiting Jimi Hendrix. And I spoke with Jimmy's former road manager, Tappy Wright, who later claimed Jeffrey confessed involvement in Hendrix's death. That's an allegation. I mean, Jeffrey died in 73. He can't be questioned. But then you've got people like Hendrix, his percussionist, Juma Sultan, who I also talked with, describing Jimmy wanting out of his management arrangement, wanting to establish his own production company, wanting control of his money and his career. So now you've got possible motive questions completely independent of numerology. So I guess my point is, don't investigate these deaths because the musicians were 27. Investigate them because the circumstances warrant it. I mean, the number may be mythology, but the case files are something else.
0: That's interesting. You know, 27, 2 plus 7 is 9, right? Maybe that's what's behind number nine, you know, that Revolution 9. Maybe that's it. I mean, maybe it's just a little bit of spice sprinkled on the rest of the dish there. Interesting.
1: Yeah, it is. Well, Lennon was surrounded by the number 9. He grew up on 9 Newcastle Road. He was born October 9th. He died technically in Greenwich Mean Time, December 9th, not December the 8th in New York, but in England, his birthplace, he died December 9th. And as you mentioned, all of his songs, Revolution 9, Number 9 Dream, he was followed by the number nine.
0: Followed by a number. That is sinister. I can remember. I'm just taking a little poke here at some of the people who didn't get it. But I was upset. I was sitting there with my friend Daryl and my girlfriend at the time. And when this news came on that John Lennon had been assassinated, I couldn't help it. I couldn't help it. I wrote, Lennon was murdered. Miss him, miss him, miss him, on the back of my 79 Trans Am windshield, or rear window. And then, and nobody could understand. I ripped up an old t-shirt and I put a black armband on. You know, I can't tell you why. It just seemed the thing to do. And it was funny. I worked at a rock station at the time and nobody could understand why I would do that. I said, do you not understand what's just happened? John Lennon has just been murdered in New York City and you don't get it. Get out of here. You know, get out of the studio. Get out. Get out or I'm going to harm you. So some people got it and some people didn't. Even people inside the business didn't want to get it here and there. Maybe they just felt like there's nothing they can do about it and they're not sufficiently interested in it to even ponder the possibility of something beyond just a simple shooting. They just weren't into it. But their lack of respect galls me to this day. I was pretty hardcore in the rock and roll department for a while. Really was.
1: Yeah, that was a stomach punch. I don't know that I ever recovered from, but I'll tell you something interesting. I was at a friend's place. We had Monday Night Football on the TV, but we had the sound turned down because we had just discovered the Beatles maybe a year earlier on a field trip to Toronto, where I went to Sam the Record Man, bought my first Beatles album, the 1967 of the Capitol Records, the blue double album, 67-70. We were playing the Beatles. We had the sound turned down, so we didn't hear Howard Cosell announce that John Lennon, perhaps the most famous of the Beatles, taken to, I think he said Roosevelt Hospital. I'm not sure if that was correct. Taken to Roosevelt Hospital, shot in the back 4 times, dead on arrival. I missed that. I went home with this fantasy of the Beatles reuniting. John Lennon was coming out of, you know, he had just come out of sort of self-imposed retirement. And I got home and my sister broke the news. But I later discovered that they were playing, of course, in that Monday Night Football game was in Miami. They were playing at the Orange Bowl. And someone pointed this out to me. I believe it's the last track on the White Album, Revolution Number 9, which is basically a sound collage. George Martin didn't want the song included on the album. He just thought it was a mess, but it was a sound collage. And you've got the sound. It sounds like it was recorded in the field, maybe at a football match or a soccer match, rather, with, as they say in America, but football in England. And you hear the crowd erupting in "Block that kick, block that kick." That's in the sound collage, Revolution Number 9. You go back to the Orange Bowl. What happened just before Howard Cosell interrupted the broadcast to announce Lennon's death? I believe Miami was playing the New England Patriots. The Patriots were about to kick either a field goal or the 1-point conversion after a touchdown. And, of course, the Miami Dolphins are lined up on defense. And what do you hear erupt in the Orange Bowl? Block that kick. Block that kick. Chilling.
0: Unbelievable. And it's, you know, Richard, it's amazing how these things take on a life of their own. For example, their manager, Peter Grant, with Led Zeppelin. Well, it starts off Peter Grant demanding payment, becomes Peter Grant breaking furniture. Then he becomes Peter Grant dangling somebody out the window. And after another 20 years, the window becomes an elevator shaft. And naturally, he was working for British intelligence all along. You know, the interesting thing is that the embellishment usually grows around a hard kernel of truth. Grant really was enormous, intimidating, and very protective of Zeppelin. And a guy named Don Arden really did cultivate a gangsterish reputation. So promoters were accustomed to cheating musicians. once those ingredients enter circulation, well, folklore does the rest. As the old newspaper maxim from The Man Who Shot Liberty Valance puts it, when the legend becomes fact, print the legend, right? It's not really reliable historiography, but frequently a much better night on the radio, so to speak. You know what I'm saying?
1: Oh, indeed, indeed. Peter Grant, Don Arden, as you mentioned, who managed ELO and Black Sabbath, and talk about intimidating. They called him the Al Capone of the music industry, and was famous for dangling his competitors over a balcony by the legs. I think it was a someone who was trying to seduce a band away from him, and he was an enforcer for sure. There were a lot of Don Ardens and a lot of Peter Grants in the music industry. It was the Wild West back then, John.
0: An exciting time just to be a spectator of it. I'm not sure I would have wanted to be a part of it at all, but it was interesting to watch the arena from the seats, you know. Okay, well, we're going to take our mandatory break. And if it wasn't mandatory, well, then we'd consider it optional. We wouldn't take it. However, we either do it voluntarily or it'll be taken for us. And we still have a majority of the coming half hour with Richard Surrett. Okay, remember what we talked about now. He is on strangeplanet.ca, and Strange Planet Productions is his gig. YouTube is Strange Planet Radio. TikTok, The Real Strange Planet. Okay, relax, take a breath, freshen up your beverage, be sure and listen to the commercials, they're very important, and we will continue. Thanks very much for being here tonight, and thank you so much for supporting the program for these many years, well over a decade now. By the grace of the Lord and you, we'll be right back.
2: Canadian Prime Minister Mark Carney says Canada, quote, is at war with the U.S. after trade talks collapse with the Trump administration. Carney says retaliatory tariffs on the U.S. will begin on September 8th. Lisa Carton has more.
3: Carney announced the move at a Saturday morning news conference in response to the Trump administration's new 50% tariffs on Canadian goods. Carney said he will release more details in the coming days, adding that his government takes the step reluctantly. The new U.S. tariffs went into effect at midnight Saturday after trade talks with Canada collapsed. The tariffs impact about $20 billion worth of Canadian imports. I'm Lisa Carton.
2: And the U.S. and Iran ramped up the hostile messaging ahead of Monday's scheduled announcement of new U.S. sanctions on Tehran. Treasury Secretary Scott Bessent is set to hold a news conference on Monday after the White House said it plans to impose, quote, the toughest sanctions in history on Iran and the Islamic Republic's key trading partners. I'm Jim Ford.
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5: Your Sunday night forecast here in the Denver metro area. Lingering showers and thunderstorms by midnight with gradually clearing skies overnight. A little bit breezy with gusts up to 20 miles per hour. Low temperatures down to 65. Then for Sunday, early sunshine with another round of afternoon shower and thunderstorm activity on tap. Daytime highs in the lower 90s with showers continuing into Sunday night. Lows down to 65. Monday and Tuesday, kind of the same forecast with early sunshine, afternoon shower and thunderstorms expected, highs in the lower 90s with overnight lows generally in the lower 60s. I'm meteorologist Patrice Sutter.
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0: right, this is Caravan to Midnight DEF CON 1. Why DEF CON 1? Defense Condition 1. What's that? War? Well, what kind of war? 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Comcast turns millions of routers, or routers as we call them, into motion sensors. The same Wi-Fi signals can identify you with 99.5% accuracy. I'll be brief. Dear Comcast customers, the internet gateway in your living room is now a motion sensor. It's free of charge, and the data can go to law enforcement without further notice. What's more, researchers have already shown that these same signals can identify who is in the room. Don't you feel safe knowing that your government is looking after you, surrounding you, above you, below you, beside you, behind you? Don't look now. Okay. Just thought I'd go ahead and introduce a little more angst. But by now, everyone is so jaded. Of course, our seemingly innocuous little Wi-Fi router can identify who's in the room and send the information to law enforcement. That's really quite slick, isn't it? As we carry on now with Richard Syrett, rock music as a psychological operational weapon, intelligence agencies, cultural engineering, and hidden influence. Now, what we're talking about tonight is primarily what happened with this 27 Club and the the title of the program tonight is Music, Murder, and Mind Control. Well, it seemed to work pretty well in the 90s with rap music because suddenly a whole bunch of people who were listening to it decided they wanted to be gangsters too. You know, got their pants pulled down halfway to their, mid-thigh and flashing gang signs and shooting it up. And Tupac Shakur and Biggie Smalls, a bunch of other people got shot up. So I suppose you can, you know, Richard, I always say this, you can always back engineer some story to fit your current reality, whether it's accurate or not. But that whole rap music thing, I know that's not the focus of our talk tonight together, but that did seem like some sort of an operation of some sort. I'm not sure if it was to minimize or weaponize a particular group of people. You know what I mean? Have you given much thought to that? And if not, we can just move on. It's no big deal. I'm not trying to put you on the spot here at all. I don't think I can to begin with.
1: Well, I think the if you look at the, I have to say, you know, not my favorite genre. Music or hip hop kind of debases the condition. Now, someone will probably be able to cite me an example where it doesn't. And that's fine, but that's, you know, I'm old school. I'm kind of a classic rock guy. But if you look at the historical origins of hip hop and rap, they're actually, you know, unusually well documented. You can take it right down to a place and a date, in the Bronx. I think it was around August of 1973, and you had somebody throwing a back to school party in the recreation room of her apartment building, and her brother, DJ Cool, was handling the music, and he was a Jamaican born. He was bringing a sound system with him, and he starts using a couple of turntables to isolate and extend the instrumental breaks and from funk and soul records. And, and hip hop was born. And then you had, you know, Public Enemy and Chuck D and, Professor Griff and NWA and Ice-T. I mean, it's now rap isn't just entertainment. It's communicating political anger directly to millions of young people who may have no interest whatsoever in watching the evening news. So what happens? Law enforcement starts paying attention, and NWA releases F the Police, and the FBI sends a letter to the record company objecting to the song's portrayal of law enforcement. I mean, that's not a conspiracy theory, but that's the government taking an explicit interest in the content of popular music. And that's when I think the more interesting question becomes, if you're an intelligence or a law enforcement institution, do you try and suppress that culture, or is it ultimately more effective to redirect it? And you look at what happens as you move from the late 80s into the 90s, and a genre that could be intelligent.

0: intensely political increasingly becomes commercially dominated by gangsta imagery and guns and gang affiliations and drug dealing and materialism and violence. But that doesn't mean somebody at the CIA headquarters ordered gangster rap. I mean, there were completely organic reasons for that development, and gang culture was already part of the environment. Even, I think, Smithsonian historians described the Bronx, environment of poverty and drugs and gangs. But once record companies discover that violence sells, you got another mechanism of cultural engineering. It doesn't require an intelligence agency at all. It requires a market incentive.
1: Well said. Wow, that's right in the X-ring, Richard. No kidding. Tell us what. Tell us about the tragedy that changed Ozzy Osbourne's life and career.
0: Well, that would be the death of his classically trained guitarist, Randy Rhoads. After Ozzy Osbourne was kicked out of, or fired, really, from Black Sabbath because he was spiraling with drugs and alcohol. He wasn't up to the task. He got unceremoniously booted out of the band, I think, in 1979. In comes his wife, Sharon, to the rescue, the daughter, actually, of the aforementioned Don Arden, who ends up suing her father, he sued her because she stole Ozzy Osbourne away from him, from his clutches. And she really resurrected his career, and I'm not sure to what extent Sharon got Ozzy together with Randy Rhoads, but without Randy Rhoads, this phenom, who was, again, classically trained, there wouldn't have been an Ozzy Osbourne solo career. And he dies tragically in the early 80s in a plane crash in front of everyone. He's convinced to go on a bit of a joyride. The tour bus driver decides he's going to commandeer a plane at an airfield without permission and wants to know who on the bus wants to jump on board. And Randy Rhoads decides he'd like to, along with the makeup artist. And they watch this crazed bus driver now in the cockpit, basically dive bombing the bus and doing all of these ridiculous exploits. Well, they crash into a barn. Everyone on board is killed instantly. And obviously, that had a devastating effect on Ozzy. But if he proved one thing, and that was he was a survivor. And thank God he had Sharon Osbourne, by his side, because she kept him going, for sure. But Don Arden, we mentioned Don Arden earlier, and I was trying to remember the name of the individual. He grabbed him by the legs and he held him upside down off of a fourth-story balcony. Because Robert Stiglin was his name, and he was trying to steal the small faces away from Don Arden. Don Arden managed the band. And he was ruthless. He was notorious for not paying musicians. Black Sabbath played at a music festival in Los Angeles back in the early 70s, and Arden kept 75% of the gate, and the musicians or the band were left, the crumbs, essentially. So Sharon learned at her father's knee, but thankfully she didn't follow, his MO, his ruthlessness. Although she could be when she had to be in protection of her husband. But if it weren't for Sharon Osbourne and Randy Rhoads, there wouldn't have been an Ozzy Osbourne post Black Sabbath in 1979.
1: Rhoads was phenomenal. Phenomenal guitarist. Fantastic, really. Yeah. When he came on the scene, I mean, Tony Iommi is, that's the Black Sabbath guitar player, but Randy Rhoads and Ozzy together was really an amazing combination. That's something. Now, again, I return to algorithmic cultural conditioning. The machine no longer requires one centrally controlled message. Labels and platforms and promoters and celebrity brands and algorithms can repeat that imagery until it becomes familiar, culturally normal. So, where do you think we are now with all this? I don't even know what kind of music is shaping the culture now.
0: Well, the delivery system is, I would say, infinitely more powerful. I think the crucial word here is, though, is personalized. I mean, in 1964, if you wanted to reach 50 million people, you needed something like the Ed Sullivan Show. In 1969, we mentioned Russ Gibb. He needed a transmitter. Roby Young needed WABC. So you had one broadcaster. You had millions of receivers. Now, today, you've got a receiver, but it reports back. So your phone knows what you stopped scrolling on, what you skipped, what you replayed, what made you angry, what made you laugh, what makes you afraid, what you shared, what you watched twice at 2 a.m. And then the system adjusts. So we've gone from mass programming to individual programming at mass scale. You don't have to believe in any conspiracy, you know, to understand that. So you've got recommendation algorithms. They are deliberately designed to study behavior and predict what will keep you engaged, whether it's music or imagery or celebrity, fashion, sex, politics. They all arrive through the same screen. So you don't even need one mastermind deciding what everyone should think. If the system is optimizing for engagement, certain psychological states will automatically perform better. Outrage engages, fear engages, sex engages, tribal conflict engages. So even if nobody sits in a room saying, make people anxious, the machine can discover that that anxious people stay online longer. That's incredibly powerful. I mean, that brings me back to Marshall McLuhan. The medium changes the psychological environment. The Beatles arrive in your living room for an hour. Your smartphone sleeps beside your head. And one of my favorite lines in the Beatles chapter comes from Jay Dyer. If you want to change civilization, don't burn the libraries. Change the playlist. And I'd take that one step further. You don't even have to change everybody's playlist anymore. You give everybody their own.
1: You know, you mentioned Marshall McLuhan. Back when, that's the first college course that I took was mass communications. And of course, the thing that McLuhan said over and over again, or at least it would seem so, is that the medium is the message. Well, what does that mean? It means that the way information is delivered changes society more profoundly than the information itself. Do you agree with that?
0: Absolutely. It's not the content. It is the technology. And the delivery systems change, as I mentioned. You know, you don't need 78 million people watching Ed Sullivan to manipulate and to infiltrate and to subvert. We're all doing it to ourselves, and we're all carrying it around in our pocket, and we do literally sleep with it right beside our head.
1: Mm-hmm.
0: It knows when we've been sleeping. It knows when we've been good.
1: About Joe Meek, the genius. Genius, technology, occult obsession, and tragedy. The producer of Telstar transformed a North London apartment into a recording laboratory, consulted psychics and mediums, descended into paranoia, killed his landlady, and died on the anniversary of Buddy Holly's death. Would you offer some comments on Joe Meek?
0: Oh, I would love to. You know, if there's one character from my book, Tales from the Rock and Roll Twilight Zone, who could have walked fully formed into Caravan to Midnight, it's Joe Meek. One of the strangest geniuses in British recording history. You mentioned his flat at 304 Holloway Road in North London, this improvised electronic laboratory. There were wires everywhere, tape machines, homemade echo chambers. He was experimenting with compression and overdubbing and using recording techniques that were years ahead of the British establishment, years ahead of Phil Spector. He was the original Wall of Sound, and he did it. He was self-taught. You know, he was building radio receivers in his tool shed when he was 12, 14 years old. And from that cramped apartment, he produced Telstar by the Tornadoes. It was an extraordinary, futuristic instrumental. It was inspired by the communication satellite Telstar. But he wasn't merely interested in electronics. As you mentioned, he was obsessed with the other side, spiritualism, medium, seances, cemeteries. He tried to record voices of the dead. He would send a crew into cemeteries at night with tape recorders. And eventually his recording studio almost became a seance chamber. And then comes the story that would sound ridiculous if the calendar didn't stare back at you. So Meek reportedly receives a psychic or mediumistic warning. February 3rd, Buddy Holly dies. And he is so sufficiently disturbed that he reportedly tries to get a warning to Buddy Holly. Buddy Holly was touring England at the time. According to one story, he actually got backstage and tried to warn Buddy Holly. But February 3rd, 1958 comes and goes. Nothing happens. So you'd think false alarm. But exactly 1 year later, February 3rd, 1959, of course, Buddy Holly dies in a plane crash near Clear Lake, Iowa, along with Richie Valens and the Big Bopper. And Joe Meek is devastated. And he becomes convinced he's received a genuine warning, but he misunderstood the year, and he blames himself. And so after Holly's death, he begins holding seances, trying to contact him. And he produces the 1961 Mike Berry recording, Tribute to Buddy Holly. And his recordings become increasingly spectral, ghostly voices, strange echoes, as if he's trying to turn, I don't know, magnetic tape into a receiver for the dead or something. And his life starts coming apart. Tremendous financial pressure. He didn't reap the rewards from Telstar because it was tied up in a royalty dispute. He gets into legal trouble. Professional paranoia, fear of the police. There are stories involving the Cray twins, the notorious criminal gang in East London, and their criminal orbit began moving through Joe Meek's background. And then comes February 3rd, again, the anniversary of Holly's death, 1967. It's 8 years to the day of Holly's death. And Joe Meek summons his landlady, Violet Shenton, upstairs. And it sounds as if they get into some sort of a dispute, maybe over the noise in the studio. Joe Meek shoots her, and then he kills himself.
1: Wow.
0: Same date, February 3rd. And, I mean, if you're writing a book called Tales from the Rock and Roll Twilight Zone, and you discover that a producer obsessed with contacting Buddy Holly ultimately dies violently on the anniversary of Buddy Holly's death, you're putting that in the book.
1: Yeah.
0: And postscript, that royalty dispute over Telstar was settled just weeks after Joe Meek's death. He would have been free and clear. He would have been independently wealthy.
1: Despair claims another victim, as it might be. You know, this number 27, it just occurred to me, Stevie Ray Vaughan, he wasn't 27, he was 35 when he died in a helicopter crash, but it was on August 27th, 1990. It had turned 36 that October. So there's 27 again, one more. I mean, it's probably coincidence, but maybe, who knows?
0: You've convinced me. Yeah. I'm going to revisit 27. Maybe there's, you know, there is an astrological aspect to it as well that people point to. I don't necessarily subscribe to astrology. It is interesting. But what happens when you're born, the planet Saturn is in a particular place. And about 27 years later, it arrives at that exact same spot in your chart. So the return of Saturn is often referred to as the planet of karma, the planet of resolution. So some astrologers have speculated that that might have something to do with it. The influence, the enormous influence of Saturn may somehow impact these vulnerable, sensitive, in some cases, drug-addled artists.
1: It's interesting, the era of black lights and all this symbolism, numerology, and occult references became available in the, these images became available in poster, wall poster sizes back in those days. And I don't know, it seems it's hard to separate what is just fanciful or faddish and what was really a serious immersion into those things unseen, you know, potentially sinister and so forth. You know, like Jimmy Page buying Crowley's old house and, you know, things like that. Been a blast talking with you. Really has. Always is. But we were long overdue for another chat over the air, Richard. Seriously. What?
0: A great pleasure, John.
1: What would you like to leave everybody with tonight? Just your final message to the world until we meet again.
0: Well, it's not a truth manifesto, but I think it's important for people to come away from reading this book asking questions, tugging at loose threads. The official story, the official narrative isn't always wrong. Sometimes it's just incomplete. And historical documents aren't always suppressed. Sometimes they're just forgotten.
1: Yep. Memory can be difficult. Well, gosh, I wish we had another hour, but we don't. Again, it was a pleasure speaking with you. Everybody, strangeplanet.ca and Strange Planet Radio on YouTube and The Real Strange Planet on TikTok, and he's also on Instagram, Richard Syrett, Strange Planet. That's S-Y-R-E-T-T. Check it out, okay? Thanks again, Richard. God bless. Take care out there. Well, from the Bridge of the Ark, it would seem, oh yeah, the signal continues. God bless you, everyone.

0: It's true. If you want something to go away, quit buying it, quit feeding it. The flip side to that coin is, if you want something to grow, nourish it. People are getting tired of feeding the big tech monster, because what they get in return is shadow banning, overt banning, or suspension on social media. Big tech and its derivatives also try to financially soft kill. This is when someone wants to buy something, but they are prevented from doing it because their payment repeatedly fails. And of course, when the gateways do work, we pay for this convenience with fees. So, don't feed the monster. If you want or have ever wanted to join Caravan to Midnight by card or any other payment service and found you could not process your membership, just send a check or money order to CTM, P.O. 141288, Dallas, Texas 75214. Include a legibly written email, a phone number in case we need to reach you, and as soon as we see that info, your membership is activated, and you help turn the monster.
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7: Tension in the Middle East is growing after new sanctions are set to take place. The U.S. and Iran are having a war of words ahead of Monday's scheduled announcement of new U.S. sanctions on Tehran. Treasury Secretary Scott Bessent is set to hold a news conference on Monday after the White House said it plans to impose, quote, the toughest sanctions in history on Iran and the Islamic Republic's key trading partners. In response, top Iranian officials promised, quote, a devastating response to any new economic sanctions. Canadian Prime Minister Mark Carney says Canada is, quote, at war with the U.S. after trade talks collapse with the Trump administration. Carney said retaliatory tariffs on the U.S. will begin on September 8th. Lisa Carton has more.
8: Carney announced the move at a Saturday morning news conference in response to the Trump administration's new 50% tariffs on Canadian goods. Carney said he will release more details in the coming days, adding that his government takes the step reluctantly. The new U.S. tariffs went into effect at midnight Saturday after trade talks with Canada collapsed. The tariffs impact about $20 billion worth of Canadian imports. I'm Lisa Carton.
7: A Texas judge has rejected a request for a new murder trial for 19-year-old Carmelo Anthony. Anthony is serving a 35-year sentence for fatally stabbing a fellow student at a high school track meet near Dallas. Anthony's legal team argued that he acted in self-defense when he stabbed Austin Metcalf during the April 2025 track meet in Frisco. Prosecutors claimed that the killing was, quote, unjustified and was plain and simple murder. And over a dozen consumer advocacy groups are asking the Federal Trade Commission to investigate AI developers who destroy books to train their language models. In a letter to FTC Chairman Andrew Ferguson on Friday, the group said AI companies are buying books in bulk and destroying physical copies. I'm Jim Forbes.
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9: The Denver Metro forecast on this Sunday is a real nice one with partly sunny skies, 50% chance for afternoon shower and thunderstorm activity, daytime highs in the lower 90s. Some showers continuing until about midnight tonight, gradually clearing skies overnight. We'll see lows down to 65. Starting the work week on Monday, we'll see early sunshine with afternoon shower and thunderstorms, highs in the lower 90s, overnight lows in the lower 60s. We're going to repeat this forecast pretty much through Thursday with sunshine in the morning hours, some showers and cloud buildup in the afternoon, highs near 90 through the end of the week. I'm meteorologist Patrice Sutter.
10: Current temperature,
11: 71 degrees.
12: The Brewers are the first to 80 wins as they beat the Braves 2-1. Jacob Mizorowski strikes out 6 in 6 frames. In 10 innings, the Dodgers over the Pirates 5-4. Tommy Edman, the walk-off single. Also in 10 frames, Mariners beat the Cubs 6-5. Leo Rivas, the game-winning single. Padres beat the Twins 6-2. Ty France, a 2-run homer, he drives in 3. Rangers over the Angels 2-1 in 10 innings. Wyatt Langford, the game-tying double, and he scores a winning run. Guardians rout the Rockies 9-1. Travis Bezzana, a career-high 4 hits. Diamondbacks blank the Reds 9-0. Jordan Lawler with a 2-run homer. In the NBA, Klay Thompson plans to sign a 2-year, $13 million deal with the Heat after clearing waivers with the Mavs. 6-time All-Star DeMar DeRozan agrees to a 1-year deal with the Nuggets for $3.9 million. In the NFL, former Browns and Texans running back Nick Chubb has announced his retirement. That's sports. I'm Trey Bender.
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18: 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Opinions expressed by the hosts and guests on the following program are their own and do not necessarily reflect the views of Salem Media, its management, employees, affiliates, or advertisers. 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
19: This week, we'll examine both the domestic political battle for control of Congress and the international developments that could shape America's future. Well, primary voters headed to the polls in several key states, offering fresh insights into the political landscape heading into November's midterm elections.
20: We're not making this stuff up. In the state of Florida, who stood strong in the face of big government, you have now a Democratic Party that has put up as their nominee a self-proclaimed socialist who runs a bookstore called the Resistance Cafe. I am not making this up.
19: That was Senator Ashley Moody on Wednesday after her primary victory in Florida Tuesday night. She will now face Democratic Senate nominee, Florida State Representative Angie Nixon in November. Newsmax Chief Washington Correspondent James Rosen joins us with the latest from Washington and the campaign trail. Well, at the same time, high-level diplomacy continues in the Middle East. Tensions involving Syria and Turkey raise new security concerns for Israel. And the latest chapter in the U.S.-Iran conflict as the 60-day ceasefire came to a close without a peace deal. We'll be joined by U.S. Ambassador to Israel Mike Huckabee with the latest from Jerusalem. And Alabama Senator Katie Britt will explore the growing threats to free speech and the latest battles over life. House Speaker Mike Johnson will join us with his assessment of the political landscape as Congress prepares for the fall campaign. It's all ahead on This Week on Capitol Hill.
10: Today's edition of This Week on Capitol Hill is being presented by AARP.
19: As the midterm elections for control of Congress approach, primary races concluded this week in Alaska, Wyoming, and Florida. In Florida, State Representative Angie Nixon, a Democratic socialist, defeated Alex Vindman to become the Democratic nominee for U.S. Senate. Now, Republicans also nominated Congressman Byron Donalds for governor of Florida, while Wyoming Republicans selected Congresswoman Harriet Hegeman as their nominee for the U.S. Senate. So what do these results tell us about the political landscape heading toward November? Joining me now to discuss this and much more is Newsmax's chief Washington correspondent, James Rosen. James, welcome back to This Week on Capitol Hill.
21: Always great to be with you. Thank you, Tony.
19: All right. We talked last time after the last round of primary elections. This week we saw another victory by a Democratic socialist-backed candidate. Does Angie Nixon's victory represent an isolated Florida upset, or does this suggest Democratic primary voters are moving toward candidates on the party's progressive wing?
21: Well, certainly it isn't an isolated development. All spring and summer, we've seen various candidates in various locales who've been backed by the Democratic Socialists of America, DSA, prevail in Democratic primary settings. Some of them have been the anointed favorites of the New York City mayor, Zoran Mamdani, himself a DSA creature. There have been some losses for these forces, but by and large, DSA would seem to be, at least in the Democratic primary ecosystem, ascendant. What it tells us about the midterm elections going forward, however, is very limited, because all along what we've seen are these so-called centrist, moderate Democratic forces led by the Senate majority or minority leader, Chuck Schumer, opposing these DSA candidates and saying that should they prevail in the primaries, they will lose to their Republican opponents in the fall in the general election. And that's really going to be the test of the staying power of DSA and these various candidates.
19: I want to play a clip from the House Minority Leader Hakeem Jeffries distancing himself from the platform of the DSA. Play clip number 8.
22: Well, what I can say is that I do not support defunding the police. I do not support open borders. I do not support abolishing the Senate. And I don't support the DSA agenda, as has been articulated by the DSA itself.
19: So, James, what does this mean for the Democratic Party?
21: A future of intra-party warfare, and it's somewhat similar to what we've seen on the Republican side, I would say since June of 2015, when Donald and Melania Trump rode that elevator, or that escalator, I should say, at Trump Tower. There has been an intra-party war going on in the Republican Party for some time, and we saw that play out as recently as this year when President Trump backed a number of primary challengers to those so-called moderate centrist forces within his own party, and was very successful in most cases. For example, knocking off Senators was Cornyn and Cassidy, with MAGA, anointed challengers. So, you know, back in the 90s, Tony, you were here. You recall how all this discussion of, gridlock at that time, how President Clinton and Speaker Gingrich just couldn't seem to reach across the aisle. This was said to be the poisonous afterbirth of Vietnam and Watergate and then eventually Lewinsky and so forth. But the real gridlock today is intra-party. And today, the way the DNC and the RNC have been somewhat emasculated, the way that new technology has arisen, both in terms of messaging and fundraising, have made it much easier to file these kind of primary challenges. And therefore, forget reaching across the aisle. The real friction is within the parties right now, and we see that in the clip that you just played from Hakeem Jeffries.
19: That battle within the Democratic Party has to be an encouraging development for Republicans as we move into these primary, or as we move into the fall's election, is it not?
21: Even if the Democratic Party were monolithic in its views, in its selection of candidates and so forth, which it obviously isn't, the Democratic Party would have a very tough field in the way this particular midterm election shaped up. They will need to, in order for, let's say, to recapture control of the Senate, they'll need to hold on to every seat that is presently in Democratic hands and flip four Republican ones, some of which are in states that President Trump carried by double digits. So it was always a daunting field for the Democrats. The fact that the party has now put up a number of these self-proclaimed socialist candidates, Americans, of course, do not identify themselves as socialists of any stripe. It should stand to make their task even harder this fall. But as we just said, the performance of these DSA-backed candidates in the fall elections will really give us an idea of how popular this ideology is, as opposed to simply being, as might appear to be the case in a number of these instances, simply the more charismatic candidate winning, irrespective of ideology.
19: James Rosen, I want to shift gears a bit, but this ideology that we're seeing emerging within the Democratic Party, part of that is a growing anti-Semitism. Now, it's not just within the Democratic Socialists. I mean, we're seeing it more broadly. In fact, a recent medical journal study documented a significant increase in anti-Semitic incidents within academic medicine following October 7th, and the Association of American Medical Colleges has acknowledged the seriousness of this problem. Now, beyond these troubling examples, what does this tell us about the broader climate inside some of America's elite institutions?
21: Yeah, that study that you mentioned, which found cases of anti-Semitic conduct and expression in hospitals, in the medical academy, is echoed, I would say, by similar studies we're seeing about these kinds of outbursts in public schools, let's say in New York City and elsewhere. And these are scary times for Jews in America and around the world. The question is, why is it happening now? And some will be content to attribute it to new technology. Of course, my friend and colleague Daniel Goldhagen, who is one of the leading scholars on the Final Solution and the Holocaust, is also the author of a very well-regarded book called The Devil That Never Dies, A Global History of Anti-Semitism. It was published over a decade ago in the Obama era, and found that anti-Semitism was sharply on the rise back then. To me, it's insufficient to attribute it to technology. And some would, of course, attribute it just to the presence of Benjamin Netanyahu as the Israeli prime minister and the various military campaigns that he has led since October 7, in which some in this country and around the world would categorize as genocidal. The question posed then by that analysis would be whether, if Mr. Netanyahu suddenly were gone and Israel were headed by a center-left government of some kind or a far-left government of some kind, whether the world would suddenly be a more hospitable or safer space for Jews, and I doubt that it would be. To some extent, this is really just a resurgence of the devil that never dies, to borrow Daniel Goldhagen's term. What is needed in this moment really is greater courage. And we see a number of these DSA-backed candidates who are virulently anti-Israel in their messaging, in their policies. But we also see some of that anti-Israel sentiment on the right, and particularly the far right, embodied in the voices of Tucker Carlson and Megyn Kelly, both friends of mine, and Candace Owens and others. This is one of those areas where, as we've seen with some trade policy, immigration policy, the far left and the far right start to converge. But it's a worrisome moment for sure.
0: And I think history can give us some instruction on this as well. It's not something that goes away on its own. It only metastasizes. James, always great to see you. Thanks so much for joining us.
21: Thank you, Tony.
0: Stick with us, folks. We're back with more after this.
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26: When George Washington accepted command of the Continental Army, Americans were fighting a king and determined not to replace one form of unchecked power with another. Washington understood the difference between authority and ownership. In 1775, he declared, "When we assume the soldier, we do not lay aside the citizen." Even as commander of America's army, Washington remembered that he remained one of the people and that the power entrusted to him was never his to keep. He did not fight to rule America. He fought so Americans could govern themselves. Washington's example gave the young nation something more than victory. It gave America a standard for leadership. Those who hold power must remain accountable to the people they serve. Because in a free nation, leadership is not ownership. It is a duty and a trust.
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19: Well, on Monday, presidential envoy Jared Kushner met with Israeli Prime Minister Benjamin Netanyahu in Jerusalem. That after a meeting the previous day with Hamas leaders in Egypt. Now, those meetings took place as the 60-day ceasefire between the United States and Iran expired without a final agreement, and as Turkey continued expanding its influence in neighboring Syria. Three major developments all pointing to a Middle East that remains anything but settled. Joining me now from Jerusalem is U.S. Ambassador to Israel, Mike Huckabee. Ambassador Huckabee, welcome back to This Week on Capitol Hill. Thanks for joining us.
3: My pleasure, Tony. Good to be back with you.
19: It has been quite the week there in the Middle East. Some major developments, the ceasefire expiring, Prime Minister Benjamin Netanyahu meeting with U.S. officials, with Jared Kushner, to talk about the future of the relationship with Hamas. What can you tell us?
3: Well, we had extensive meetings on Monday with the Prime Minister. Jared Kushner was here. Tony Blair was a part of those meetings. We had a delegation from the embassy and the full delegation, really, of all of the senior people from the Israeli team. And it was a long series of meetings. They were very good, very positive. And I think everyone agrees and understands that the beginning of moving forward is Hamas disarming and demilitarizing and recognizing that what the president has said consistently, they have no future in the governance of Gaza. That's going to have to be at some point realized by Hamas. And in the meantime, Israel has every right to protect itself. No one is expecting Israel to back away, get out of Gaza, leave the area where they are, because they can't leave their people vulnerable. And I think there's been some miscommunication. I've heard news reports that said everything from that there was a real conflict and confrontation. That simply didn't happen. I was in the room for every one of the meetings. It was a very cordial day. Everyone wants to get to the same place, and that starts with Hamas laying down their weapons. And Tony, I've had some reporters this week ask me, okay, well, how come Israel won't follow through with the deal? I said, Israel is following through with the deal. Well, tell me, how many guns has Hamas given up? And they sort of sit there and I say, well, let me give you the answer. Zero. Not even so much as one pistol or a slingshot. So until they get serious and start fulfilling what they promised they would do, then we're somewhat going to see things stay as they are, but at some point Hamas has to understand they're finished.
19: Ambassador, wasn't that the original agreement that Hamas would disarm, then Israel would pull out?
3: Every bit of that, what you just said, is 100% accurate, Tony. And there are some who now act like, oh, well, Israel has to make the first move. They have to withdraw from Gaza, and then Hamas will disarm. That's not the sequence. The sequence has always been, and go back to look at the first point of the 20-point peace plan. Hamas, by the way, signed it and agreed to it. They just haven't done anything with it. And that is that they have to disarm, demilitarize. They cannot remain a force of military inside Gaza.
19: So the onus is on Hamas to take the first step of disarming. According to the agreement, then Israel withdraws.
3: Israel withdraws when Hamas is disarmed and when there is an adequate force through the International Stabilization Force that can patrol the area. Israel, when they withdraw, they're going to still be on the border. They're going to protect the people of Israel on their own border, but they won't be internally in Gaza. But when is that going to happen? Well, that's going to be when Hamas decides to put down their last weapon. That hasn't happened yet. They've made zero moves toward that, and it's high time they start getting serious about it, because nothing moves forward until then.
19: Ambassador, I want to shift to another topic, one of the three topics that I think are extremely important there in the Middle East. We have not only the 60-day ceasefire expiring with Iran, which has led to no lasting peace agreement, but I want to jump over that for just a moment and go to moves being made by Turkey in Syria. What I perceive to be a filling of the vacuum left by a weakened Iran. Is this concerning to Israeli officials?
3: Well, of course it is, because when they see Turkey beginning to move south of their current position with military assets, they wonder why are they doing that. I mean, it's not because Israel is threatening or attacking them. So this week, there was, as you may recall, a few days ago, a little of a dust up where the Israelis sent some air-to-surface missiles on an airfield. No casualties. It was not intended to inflict a great deal of damage. I told a couple of reporters that I talked to earlier today from Reuters and one from a local Israeli station. I said, you got to understand that what we saw, put it in American baseball terms, this was when the batter is crowding the plate and the pitcher throws one and brushes the jersey of the batter and says, back off, buddy. The next one's coming at your head. What we really saw was that. The Israelis said, okay, Turkey, you're crowding the plate, you're moving south, you're putting assets where you know they're not supposed to be, and they sent a warning. I think that things are calmed down. I believe that we are working toward a deconfliction mechanism so that we don't have to go through kinetic military activity every time there's a little bit of a misunderstanding. That's where I think we are. But this was not the run-up to a war or a conflict. It was a clear message to Turkey that we don't need escalating military presence in Syria right now.
0: From the U.S. perspective, Ambassador, when you look at Turkey's background, you look at the new leadership in Syria, both have records of hostility toward religious freedom, which is, as we know, religious freedom is a stabilizing force. To see that spread further in the Middle East is not a good thing.
3: No, it isn't a good thing. It's one of the reasons that America's alliance with Israel is so incredibly important, because Israel is one of the few places in this entire region where there is religious freedom. A person can be Christian, Muslim, can be Jewish, obviously. It's a Jewish state. But one can be Druze, Hindu. Religious freedom exists here. And for those who pretend that it doesn't, they clearly haven't been to Israel. Tony, as you know, I'm Christian. I not just attend church. I play bass guitar in our church every Sunday. I have no problems being a Christian here. I know people who are Arab. They're Christian. I know people who are Palestinian. They're Christian. I know people who are Jewish. I know people who are Muslim. And they have the freedom of movement and the freedom of worship within Israel. That is not true anywhere else in the region that I can point to and say, yeah, you can express yourself in whatever way you like.
0: In fact, where we saw that in northeast Syria, Turkey is very concerned about that and has been moving in. That's a part, I think, of their aggressive nature. We just have a minute left. Iran, what do you foresee in the near future?
3: You know, Tony, you grew up in Louisiana. I did in Arkansas. We've all heard the expression, there's no education in the second kick of a mule. Iran has had two kicks of the mule in the rear end, and you'd think they'd get the message. They're not going to have a nuclear weapon. They're not going to enrich uranium, and they're not going to close the Strait of Hormuz. President Trump has been patient with them. He continues to be patient, hoping for a diplomatic solution. But the third kick of a mule is very much a possibility if they don't get that message pretty quick.
0: Well, we'll see when that kick comes. Ambassador Mike Huckabee, always great to see you, my friend. Thanks so much for joining us.
3: My pleasure, Tony. Good to talk to you.
0: All right, folks, don't go away. After the break, Alabama Senator Katie Britt joins me to discuss free speech, life, and the growing legal attacks on pro-life advocacy. Stay with us.
5: The U.S. and Iran are having a war of words ahead of Monday's scheduled announcement of new U.S. sanctions on Tehran. Treasury Secretary Scott Bessent is set to hold a news conference on Monday after the White House said it plans to impose, quote, the toughest sanctions in history on Iran and the Islamic Republic's key trading partners. And Canadian Prime Minister Mark Carney says Canada, quote, is at war with the U.S. after trade talks collapse with the Trump administration. Carney says retaliatory tariffs on the U.S. will begin September 8th. Lisa Carton has more.
6: Carney announced the move at a Saturday morning news conference in response to the Trump administration's new 50% tariffs on Canadian goods. Carney said he will release more details in the coming days, adding that his government takes the step reluctantly. The new U.S. tariffs went into effect at midnight Saturday after trade talks with Canada collapsed. The tariffs impact about $20 billion worth of Canadian imports. I'm Lisa Carton.
5: And I'm Jim Forbes.
7: Denver weather. Denver Metro forecast on this Sunday is a real nice one with partly sunny skies. 50% chance for afternoon shower and thunderstorm activity. Daytime highs in the lower 90s. Some showers continuing until about midnight tonight, gradually clearing skies overnight. We'll see lows down to 65. Starting the work week on Monday, we'll see early sunshine with afternoon shower and thunderstorms. Highs in the lower 90s, overnight lows in the lower 60s. We're going to repeat this forecast pretty much through Thursday with sunshine in the morning hours, some showers and cloud buildup in the afternoon, highs near 90 through the end of the week. I'm meteorologist Patrice Sutter.
8: Current temperature,
9: 71 degrees.
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6: Well, a pro-abortion legal organization has issued a cease and desist against the pro-life group Live Action, demanding it return

0: when it comes to abortion. What's your reaction?
1: They're absolutely killing babies. And I think we have to speak directly into that. That is what makes the other side uncomfortable, is the truth. And what Live Action has done, I mean, when you look at their videos, when you look at them showing this precious child and their face and their features, and then you see what actually happens in an abortion, whether it is that child being penetrated through the heart before being sucked out of their mother's womb. I mean, think about this is the only procedure out there, medical procedure, where success is determined by the ending of a heartbeat. I think that says everything you need to know. I appreciate what Live Action is doing. I want them to continue to elevate their voice because they're telling the story that has gone untold, making these people uncomfortable in this space, the reality of taking this child's life. I mean, you and I know this. Our dear friend, the late Senator Lindsey Graham, said that it was one of the most important things he had ever championed, is being a voice for the voiceless. I think that we have to continue to elevate that. And I think now is the time. We're looking at the overturn of Roe v. Wade. And in the face of Dobbs, abortions actually going up. We know that there are a number of reasons for that, one of which we're going to touch on today, I'm sure. But I think now is the time to join forces, to continue to elevate, and to continue to protect our most vulnerable and precious asset. That's the next generation and those that are in their mother's womb.
0: I do, Senator, want to get to the issue of what's behind this rise in abortion rates. But first, on this particular issue, this would appear to be as much of a First Amendment issue as it is an abortion issue. Wouldn't you agree?
1: Yeah. And look, you know, we look at this, you layer this on what's happening in Massachusetts. I mean, Tony, it's disgusting. It's despicable and disgusting. You have women in Massachusetts cheering for the fact that they are able to take the life of their child the moment before their child is born. I mean, we are telling the truth. We are speaking that to the American people in the way they need to hear it. It is absolutely a First Amendment right. We're going to continue to elevate our voices because people need the information and they need the truth. And look, my daughter was born in Massachusetts. So when I saw this law being passed and women cheering behind them about being able to take the precious life of their own child right before that child is born, there is a pit in my stomach that you know, you cannot explain. I think about my daughter coming into the world there in Boston, Massachusetts, and I hope that every child, as we know, Scripture tells us, in Jeremiah, that the Lord knew us before he formed us in the womb, that he set us apart. Each and every child deserves that opportunity for life, and I hope that we continue to join arms and elevate our forces so that that can be a reality.
0: Well, Massachusetts Governor Healey, as she signed that legislation you made reference to, makes that state the 10th state to allow abortion virtually for any reason up until birth. But let's talk, if we just have a little over a minute left, Senator, the role of the Congress, the federal government, it's been sending mixed signals because, as you made reference to earlier, the rise, almost a 20% increase in abortion rates since the overturn of Roe, primarily driven by the abortion drug, mifepristone, that's being mailed into many pro-life states. And this is a policy governed by the federal government.
1: Absolutely. And look, this, you think about what this is doing for states' rights. We obviously have a very strong a law that protects children and protects the unborn in Alabama. But when you're able to circumvent that state law by doing this, we have to do more. I asked this question actually in the hearing that we had with Todd Blanche in his confirmation hearing, and said, I want DOJ to utilize its resources to make sure that we're putting an end to this, because it's not only taking the life of the unborn, it is putting women at risk as well. I sat across from two women the day before that hearing, where they told me their stories, one of which, her boyfriend at the time stuck that in her mouth, held her down, took her keys, would not let her go to the doctor. And as a result, obviously, she does not have the opportunity to raise her child. And so this is happening in a number of ways, but women are being put in harm's way. There is no reason that we should allow these things to happen, particularly outside that of a care of a doctor. We have to do more, and I think we're going to continue to lean on DOJ to do that. We obviously wrote an amicus brief, was part of that, and was proud to do that. But we do. We have to do more, and I hope that you'll see that in the coming weeks and months from a congressional perspective.
0: Senator Britt.

0: Thanks so much for joining us. Always great to see you.
1: Thank you.
0: Folks, stick with us. House Speaker Mike Johnson joins us next.
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0: In its August recess, lawmakers are spending more time on the campaign trail as both parties prepare for November's showdown, the midterm elections. Joining me now for our weekly conversation is House Speaker Mike Johnson, who represents Louisiana's 4th Congressional District. Last week, he joined us from Colorado. This week, he joins us from New York. Mr. Speaker, welcome back to This Week on Capitol Hill.
13: Hey, Tony. We're continuing our 30-day campaign fundraising run through 34 districts in 18 states, and we're continuing to see the energy on the ground, the excitement about the upcoming election. I tell you what, we've said it before, I'm very bullish about the election, which is now less than 75 days away. It's going to be a big night for America.
0: You know what? I think the media should have second thoughts if they question you, because every time they have said you're not going to make it, you have proven them wrong. Let's talk a little bit about the elections. Since we last spoke, Democrats have fielded yet another socialist candidate, this time in Florida in the U.S. Senate primary with Angie Nixon. This looks like a pattern.
13: It is a pattern, and I'm talking to you today. It just so happened to be in New York City. We've been campaigning with our House Republicans in the state of New York today, and I have been out for months now, Tony, on the campaign trail, trying to raise the alarms about this. We saw this pattern developing that I was saying, in my own words, that there are many Mamdanis popping up around the country, and people were dismissive of that initially because they said, oh, it's a crazy New York City thing. Well, it is very much a whole country thing, okay? And now you've seen these candidates come through the system, and they're running for these offices, many of them running for the House. Now you just had, most recently, just a few nights ago, you had in Florida, a DSA, a Democrat Socialist of America candidate, was outspent almost 15-1, and she won the Democrat primary in the state of Florida, a deep red state. This is an alarming trend. It's dangerous for the future of the country. And I want to plug right now, too, one more time. Last week when we talked, we were debuting our new website. It's out there now. It's being spread around, contrastforamerica.com. You can go there and see what we're facing, what the reason for concern is, and why, of course, through history, socialism and communism have always ended, always, Tony, in famine, poverty, human suffering and despair, and even death. It's not a road we want to go down.
0: Well, Mr. Speaker, you've been sounding that alarm. Of course, you're right here at the epicenter of this unfolding. I want to ask you, what are you hearing from the voters? I mean, you mentioned, you're on a 30-day sprint across the country, crisscrossing the country. What are you hearing from voters? What are their top concerns?
13: I tell you what, it's almost a universal theme, okay? I've been from as far north as Alaska to the deep south. I've been out in the west coast to the east coast and everywhere in between. I'm telling you, it doesn't matter where we are in the country, red state, blue state, swing district, everybody has the same reaction. We have been referring to this as the contrast election of our lifetime, and it really is. Contrast between common sense and crazy, and common sense and communism now, which we couldn't have seen coming, but here we are. And I tell you what, when we draw that contrast and we talk to people about what really is on the ballot, it's not just between candidates and personalities. It's now two completely different visions of who we are as America and who we're going to be. And I think this is a decisive one. This is a crossroads election. You can refer to it however you will, but if you just put the facts out there for the people and let them make that choice, I believe what Ronald Reagan used to remind us of, you can trust the American people. If they're informed and they have the facts, they're going to do the right thing. And that's why I'm so confident about this election that's now almost upon us. The Republican Party is going to do well because we represent common sense, and the other side increasingly is crazy.
0: Let's talk about the politics of, I mean, we're talking about the politics of crazy. Let's talk about the policies of crazy. I mean, people are looking, what are the contrasts when it comes to the policies that Republicans want to put forth? What are your plans? And what are the Democrats? These are the socialists. What are their plans?
13: Tony, when you and I used to serve down like in the Louisiana legislature at the state level, or even in previous years of Congress, even just a handful of years ago, Republicans and Democrats are arguing over marginal tax rates and the shades of regulation and, you know, relatively minor things. Now, this is for a very decisive a crossroads election to determine who we're going to be as a people. The DSA, the Democrat Socialists of America, is the banner, of course, that they're all working under. You've seen that they published their platform. They want to abolish the border. They want to abolish all prisons in America. They call it the carceral state. They want to abolish the U.S. Senate, remove the president, pack the Supreme Court. They want one unicameral body, the House, to run everything in America, because, Tony, they've calculated that over two or three cycles they can elect enough Marxists and communists to quite literally take over the means of production. This is Marxism, communism. They don't want private property ownership. They want to direct every aspect of your lives, and that is not who we are as Americans. So what we're defending is the core principles of America. not just common sense, but specifically individual freedom and limited government and the rule of law and peace through strength and fiscal responsibility and free markets and human dignity, the things that make us the greatest nation in the history of the world, they're on the ballot right now in a midterm in November 2026 on the 250th anniversary of the greatest nation in history. We got to defend them.
0: You know, Mr. Speaker, historically, the party in power often faces significant headwinds during a midterm election. You've talked about that. This cycle is much different, as you've just described. In fact, usually a party that's in the minority is more unified. I played this clip earlier of your counterpart, the minority leader, Hakeem Jeffries. I want to play it again, clip number 7.
1: Well, what I can say is that I do not support defunding the police. I do not support open borders. I do not support abolishing the Senate. Listen, I don't support the DSA agenda as has been articulated by the DSA itself.
0: If that's the candidate, those are the candidates they're fielding in many places. I mean, that's a party that's divided. Success, I think, is going to be very difficult to come by.
13: And Hakeem Jeffries took huge amounts of scorn from a big chunk, almost half now, of his party nationwide when he said that just a few days ago on Sunday last weekend, because that is not where his party is. I'm telling you, this is not our father's Democrat Party, and Hakeem's views are now in the small minority. They're losing this battle, and Hakeem's going to have a very different time being reelected minority leader by this new group. And everybody's talking about that and writing about it because it's true. So I'm here in New York City. I'm looking out over Central Park right now as I take a break to talk with you. And I'm telling you, he lost the races in his own backyard several weeks ago. The New York City primaries were held for Congress and other races. Hakeem Jeffries endorsed a slate of candidates that agree with him. Mamdani, the mayor, endorsed a totally different slate. Mamdani won every single race, Tony, and this is in Hakeem Jeffries' own backyard, the Bronx, where he lost a race in a neighboring district. So it's a scary time to be an old school Democrat. They're not going to be around much longer, and I say that with great lament because it's a dangerous thing for America.
0: All right, Mr. Speaker, I'm going to let you get back out there on the campaign trail, and we'll talk to you next week.
13: Thank you. Good to talk to you.
0: House Speaker Mike Johnson from New York. Stick with us. We're back with some final thoughts after this.
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0: The negotiating period established by the Memorandum of Understanding between the United States and Iran expired this week without a final agreement. What does that mean from a national security standpoint, and what are the domestic political implications? Well, from a national security perspective, the Iranian regime has been significantly degraded. But as evidenced by the continuing crisis in the Strait of Hormuz, it has not been neutralized. And until proven otherwise, its nuclear ambitions remain a threat. Public polling consistently shows that while Americans care about foreign policy, they rarely vote primarily on foreign policy issues. Instead, they tend to evaluate events abroad by their impact on America's security and prosperity here at home. The economy, inflation, immigration, and other domestic concerns remain the dominant drivers of voter behavior. In other words, foreign policy becomes domestic policy when Americans begin paying the price for it. That may help explain President Trump's job approval, now at the lowest level of his presidency. Rising inflation and energy costs certainly matter, but I suggest there is something else in the equation. Americans are losing confidence that the conflict with Iran is moving toward a successful conclusion. In their influential book, Paying the Human Cost of War, Christopher Gepler, Peter Fever, and Jason Reifler argue that one of the most important factors shaping public support for military conflict is the expectation of success. If Americans believe a conflict will achieve its objectives, they can tolerate substantial cost. When they conclude the mission is unlikely to succeed, support erodes even when the costs are comparatively low. That's the danger the administration is facing. Americans can accept sacrifice when they understand the objective and see measurable progress toward it. What is much harder to sustain is sacrifice without a clear sense of when or how the conflict will end. Prolonged uncertainty begins to look less like strategy and more like stalemate. Repeated promises to cripple the death to America, death to Israel regime, only to follow those threats with renewed invitations to the negotiating table, appear neither to have deterred Tehran nor convinced Americans that success is approaching. President Trump now faces a choice. He can allow this cycle of confrontation, negotiation, and escalation to continue, or bring the conflict to a decisive conclusion. The Iranian regime and its malignant ideology have repeatedly demonstrated their resistance to diplomacy as well as political and economic pressure. If the objectives, as initially stated, are to permanently end Iran's pursuit of nuclear capability and remove the threat the regime poses to its own people, the region, and ultimately the United States, then the administration must pursue a policy capable of achieving those objectives while recognizing the political limits of a protracted conflict. An unresolved conflict carries consequences far beyond the Middle East. Every disruption in the Strait of Hormuz, every increase at the gas pump, and every new round of fighting brings a distant conflict closer to the American kitchen table. And that is where foreign policy becomes domestic policy. American elections are usually decided by what happens at home, but history often pivots on events beyond our borders. And sometimes those events determine what happens here at home. And that, my friends, has been this week on Capitol Hill.
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19: U.S. and Iran have a war of words ahead of Monday's scheduled announcement of new U.S. sanctions on Tehran. Treasury Secretary Scott Bessent is set to hold a news conference tomorrow after the White House said it plans to impose the toughest sanctions in history on Iran and the Islamic Republic's key trading partners. In response, top Iranian officials promised a devastating response to any new economic sanctions. China is publicly rejecting President Trump's sanctions campaign against Iran. Jagruti Dave reports that the country's foreign ministry has told companies in China to defy the U.S. sanctions.
20: This would severely complicate the U.S.'s relationship with China, coming as it does ahead of an expected meeting in the White House face-to-face between President Xi Jinping and Donald Trump.
19: Canadian Prime Minister Mark Carney says retaliatory tariffs on the U.S. will begin on September 8th. Lisa Carton reports.
21: Carney announced the move at a Saturday morning news conference in response to the Trump administration's new 50% tariffs on Canadian goods. Carney said he will release more details in the coming days, adding that his government takes the step reluctantly. The new U.S. tariffs went into effect at midnight Saturday after trade talks with Canada collapsed. The tariffs impact about $20 billion worth of Canadian imports.
19: A Texas judge has rejected a request for a new murder trial for 19-year-old Carmelo Anthony, who is serving a 35-year sentence for stabbing to death a fellow student at a high school track meet near Dallas. Anthony's legal team argued that he acted in self-defense when he stabbed Austin Metcalf during the April 2025 track meet in Frisco. Prosecutors claim that the killing was unjustified and was plain and simple murder. Walmart says starting on Monday, it will let customers at select stores make purchases with tap-to-pay methods, including Apple Pay. The company says it plans to roll out tap-to-pay at all Walmart and Sam's Club locations by the end of the year. I'm Jennifer Kuiper.
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22: The Denver Metro forecast on this Sunday is a real nice one with partly sunny skies. 50% chance for afternoon shower and thunderstorm activity. Daytime highs in the lower 90s. Some showers continuing until about midnight tonight, gradually clearing skies overnight. We'll see lows down to 65. Starting the work week on Monday, we'll see early sunshine with afternoon shower and thunderstorms. Highs in the lower 90s, overnight lows in the lower 60s. We're going to repeat this forecast pretty much through Thursday with sunshine in the morning hours, some showers and cloud build up in the afternoon, highs near 90 through the end of the week. I'm meteorologist Patrice Sutter.
17: Current temperature
23: 68 degrees.
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7: When George Washington accepted command of the Continental Army, Americans were fighting a king and determined not to replace one form of unchecked power with another. Washington understood the difference between authority and ownership. In 1775, he declared, "When we assume the soldier, we do not lay aside the citizen." Even as commander of America's army, Washington remembered that he remained one of the people, and that the power entrusted to him was never his to keep. He did not fight to rule America. He fought so Americans could govern themselves. Washington's example gave the young nation something more than victory. It gave America a standard for leadership. Those who hold power must remain accountable to the people they serve. Because in a free nation, leadership is not ownership. It is a duty and a trust.
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25: Opinions expressed by the hosts and guests on the following program are their own and do not necessarily reflect the views of Salem Media, its management, employees, affiliates, or advertisers. 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The following program is pre-recorded.

0: folks often say, like, oh, are you going to be able to work across the aisle with the Republicans? They are not trying to work across the aisle. They are literally trying to kill us. Mm-hmm. And they are doing it on camera.
1: Yeah.
0: And not being held accountable. Mm-hmm. Like, actually, state-sanctioned violence. Mm-hmm. They've been doing it in the Black community, and they're doing it even more so now with ICE. ICE is now a weaponized paramilitary force that is designed to terrorize us. So, right now, Donald Trump and Ashley Moody are causing so much harm to folks. And I feel like they're legitimately trying to return us back to the worst chapters of our past, of our history. And so you have Donald Trump saying things like he wants to make America great again. They want to return us back to the good old days. But the good old days were my mom drinking out of colored only water fountains, segregation, not having access to health care, you know, us meaning Black people being bombed and, you know, their neighborhoods being burned down because they were becoming self-sufficient and that type of stuff.
1: Yeah.
2: And that's what's happening in Florida. The GOP trying to kill us, and Donald Trump and the Republicans won't take us back to the good old days when Democrats were oppressing us. Oh, ladies and gentlemen, that's just the beginning of it all. That, of course, Angie Nixon. I wonder if her middle name is Milhouse. Angie Milhouse Nixon. That's what I think I'll call it. Anyway, welcome to the Saturday Morning Extravaganza, your Saturday morning vibe. I am James Golden. We have our regular phone lines back today. 800-848-9222 is how you reach us. No matter where you are in the country, 800-848-9222. We will have a lot more from Angie Nixon, who won in Florida to become the Democrat nominee for the United States Senate. A little bit later on in the program, your telephone calls. I started to say Princess Diana. Princess Diana is going to be with us next week. She has been on work assignment, traveling the vast provinces of her realm, which takes her quite some time. Princess, you know, a lot of territory to cover in her realm. And I expected her back this week, but she's not going to be back this week. I have a suspicion about that. You know, that primary in Florida was this week, and Byron Donalds won on the Republican side. He will be the candidate to become the next governor of Florida. He's facing David Jolly, a former Republican who's now aligning with the Democrats. A lot of Republicans. There are some Republicans. And I think what's happened is that Princess Diana realized this week that Ron DeSantis is not going to be governor after January. And she's heartbroken. I mean, Ron DeSantis is considered to be probably the best governor by many calculations that Florida has had. The state has turned solidly red. In fact, that's a good place for us to begin. And we were going to move to some other things before we come back to Angie Nixon, because we've got a lot from her. We have an Angie Milhouse Nixon playlist for you today. A lot of audio. But let's start with Harry Enten from CNN. Cut one, Elias, who describes what has happened now that the race in Florida is concluded. Here's Harry.
3: The sun is shining in the Sunshine State, the great state of Florida. And this is a state that, simply put, has been taken off the board for the most part for Democrats. And we're talking about, we'll start off first in that Senate race, that special Senate election, right, where Angie Nixon won that Democratic primary. Ashley Moody is saying, thank you, God. Thank you, God. The chance that the GOP wins the Florida Senate race, according to Couch Prediction Markets, Ashley Moody, it was 84% on Sunday. Look where it is now. A 95% chance, up like a rocket. It turns out that nominating a self-described democratic socialist in a state like Florida, where there are a lot of, let's say, Cuban refugees, is not necessarily the smartest idea. The Democratic Party and those Democratic voters essentially probably taking this race off the board come November.
1: The chances of Republicans are there high, higher now. And part of that reason is because of just these huge shifts that have been happening in Florida over the last few years.
3: Yeah, I mean, Republicans, I remember back in the day, oh, Florida's diversifying, right? That means it'll become more Democratic. Uh-uh, not the case at all. The state has become considerably more Republican. Look at these party registration trends. Look at this. Back in 2016, Democrats had a 3-point edge in party registration over Republicans. By the time of the 2024 election, look at that. It was an 8-point edge for Republicans. You think that's high? Now it's an 11-point edge for the Republican Party. Republicans have gained in a state that Democrats were hoping to make competitive in the 21st century, become more Democratic. In fact, the exact inverse has occurred. It has become considerably more Republican, and Republicans, simply put, have been winning all of the statewide races, the major statewide races. They haven't even elected a Democratic governor since, what, 1994 in Lawton and Childs? My goodness gracious.
1: Walking Lawton Childs there. Nice reference there.
2: Walking
1: and the congressional
2: Lawton
1: delegation.
2: See, this is, hold on, we can stop it there. I'm so glad that somebody brought up Walking Lawton, because Walking Lawton was a Democrat. See, the good thing about being old is you remember some of these people. Older. And you don't have to remember. Walking Lawton was one of the first governors to actually raise this issue that Republicans wanted to destroy Social Security. At the time, Florida was considered to be God's waiting room. That's what they used to call it. I'm not God's waiting room, because of the number of elderly residents that lived in retired, you know, let's go to Florida and live out our retirement dreams and then go to God. Walking Lawton, aside from being one of the Democrats that we like to talk about from the good old days when black people were oppressed by the Democrat Party without second thought, Walking Lawton also started this idea that Republicans wanted to destroy Social Security. Do you know how long ago that was? And they're still using the same playbook, is the point. But Florida off the map. Wait a minute. We have a call from Florida. I think I want to take that call from Florida. Bob is calling in from Florida right now. We don't generally get to a call this early. Bob, good morning. How are you?
4: I am. My allergies are kicking my ass, if I may say that on the video. Anyway,
2: we can.
4: You were talking about... Okay. And that's what they're doing. Princess Diana not being there, and you don't... You know, you're kind of unclear. You were expecting her back. The last time she was on there, at the end of the show, you were talking about when she worked on the Limbaugh letter. And you said, all those years ago, and I think she might have taken offense to that. If you would have said, you know, back in the day or something like that, but I think you made her feel old. Yeah, I could be completely wrong.
2: Well, she's not old. She's so beautiful. I mean, you know, yeah, she's extremely beautiful and always has been. And so I hope she didn't take offense and think that I was calling her old, because she's not. She's younger than I am. In fact, I'd be calling myself old.
4: Well, I think you're slightly older than me, but not by much.
2: I'm
4: old.
2: That's
4: what I wanted to say. I thought about it right at the time when you made that, you know, it was an offhanded comment. You didn't mean anything.
2: Yeah, well, if that's the case, I apologize, because I would never want to make that our beautiful princess. No, I think what it is, you know, look, everybody has realized now, and I love Byron Donalds. In fact, you know, we don't do guests that often, but I'm thinking about calling Byron and seeing if Byron will come on the show again. He's been on with us before. But I think with the nomination of Byron, a lot of the people that just love Ron DeSantis, and, you know, we have to put Princess Diana number one, biggest fan. I think that people are just heartbroken. It's like, oh, my gosh, Ron DeSantis era is coming to an end, and I just think it's going to take some time for people to get used to that. I expect great things if Byron Donalds becomes the next governor of Florida. In fact, he's already said he is going to continue some of the policies of DeSantis, and he's going to do some other things too. So we're looking forward to that. Rob, what do you think about what do you think about Angie Nixon, who is your new...
4: I think that what that shows is there was no right-minded Democrat who wanted to go up against Ashley Moody. Is that her name?
2: Yeah, Ashley Moody.
4: So Milhouse Nixon slipped through the crack there. All right. Yeah.
2: Go ahead.
4: Nixon said, I am not a crook.
2: You know, Richard Nixon is one of my favorite presidents, by the way. And one of the things I loved Richard Nixon. And if the stuff with Watergate happened today, it wouldn't even be a wrinkle or sneeze. Not compared to what's happened since the Watergate days. It's like, oh, somebody tried to spy on Democrats, big deal. Somebody tried to spy on... Look, we had the whole Obama administration spying on Donald Trump. Nobody blinked. So, I mean, Watergate, please. That's what they drove him out of office for. But let me just say this about that. There's part of me that loves Angie Nixon. Aside from her, how should we say, infectious speaking manner, which I truly adore, this woman can make a one-syllable word, two syllables, sometimes almost sound like it's three if she draws on it. And I love hearing it. I love the way she speaks. But aside from that, the woman is unapologetically socialist. And she's not trying to hide anything. She's putting it right in the open. Now, Democrats have spent the last, 60, 70, ever since Franklin Delano Roosevelt, hiding their socialism. Now, this younger crop of Democrats, they're like, screw that. We're not hiding it. This is who we are. This is what we want. And I think this gives voters a great choice right out in the open. What are your thoughts about that?
4: My thoughts are that the Democrat Socialists of America are going to tear the Democrat Party asunder. And these people say, why do they take all these 20% issues? The Democrats, that's who's giving them the money. They have to take those issues. That's what the Democrats are about, taking money, that's what I think about that.
2: Love it. I love your call. By the way, Princess Diana has texted in. She is listening. And she wants to thank you, Bob, for looking out for her. She says, in spite of all the slings
4: and... Diana.
2: All right. In spite of the slings and arrows from the host, what slings and arrows? I've done nothing but praise Princess Diana. I love Princess Diana. Thank you, Bob. I appreciate the call so much. We're going to head to our first break here. It's Saturday morning. Extravaganza. And we remember in this first break, this is the day back in 2011 when songwriter and record producer Jerry Lieber passed away in Los Angeles, 78 years old. Along with Mike Stroller, he wrote this. Hound Dog, Jailhouse Rock, Kid Creole, There Goes My Baby, Searching, Yakety Yak, Don't Talk Back, Stand By Me, which is just such a great song. Of course, Poison Ivy, Kansas City, great songwriter. James Golden, Snurdly, Saturday Morning Extravaganza continues. Keep it right here.

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1: Your body might have a secret winter mode switch. Turns out your biological clock isn't one size fits all. It swaps gears with seasons. According to a study from Washington State University, researchers found fruit flies produce a special winter version of a key clock gene that slows activity and pauses reproduction until conditions improve. Scientists say the discovery could shape future pest control and even shed light on seasonal conditions like seasonal affective disorder in humans. So next time you're hibernating on the couch in January, it turns out that's just your biological clock changing gear. A new study from the University of California, Irvine, published in Current Obesity Report, suggests that a father's health before conception may influence a child's future risk of obesity. Tip of the day, step outside and kick off your shoes and spend a few minutes barefoot on the grass or sand. Your health matters. I'm Yana Derulis for the Worldwide News Network.
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6: Miss Milhouse Nixon is coming up. Keep it right here, Saturday morning extravaganza. Birthday today. English musician, singer, and songwriter Ronald Orzabal from Tears for Fears. 1985. This went to number one on the charts here in the States. Went to number two across the pond.

0: acting on your best behavior, turn your back on Mother Nature. 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James Golden, Snerdly, let's visit Angie Milhouse Nixon one more time here.
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2: I support a comprehensive and clear pathway to citizenship for folks. I believe that Border Patrol should make sure that they are securing the border. I believe, though, that there needs to be a clear, comprehensive, and compassionate pathway to citizenship, especially for folks like Haitians and Venezuelans and Syrians. The Haitian community here in our state contribute over $2.6 billion to our economy. And not only that, it's not only just about their labor. It's actually about the culture that they bring here. They are amazing people. And so there needs to be a clear pathway to citizenship, especially if their country is still so unstable. I mean, the Department of State has issued warnings to people traveling over to Haiti. And so how can we be okay with ending TPS status for folks if we say that Americans shouldn't go back there or go visit? And so I again support a clear and compassionate, comprehensive pathway to citizenship, as well as making sure that our borders are secure.
0: What? I don't try to make sense of it. It's Angie Milhouse Nixon. But like I said, I really appreciate the fact that she is actually open. She's not trying to hide it. Clear path to citizenship means give the 11 million illegal immigrants who came in under Donald Trump, just make them citizens, as well as the 20 million illegal immigrants that are already here. Make them citizens. And of course, the idea, this whole TPS thing was a scam. It went to people that were already here illegally. It was supposed to be, first word, temporary, and Democrats never mean temporary when they talk about things like, oh, we want a temporary tax increase. We're going to rescind it. Well, never. We want temporary status to make people legal. When are you going to rescind it? Never. I mean, that's Democrats for you. They don't tell the truth in their policies. In fact, we're going to visit, when we get back from our next break, one of the things that Ro Khanna said that I just found astounding, among other things. You know, it's Saturday, and I also have a chance to play for you some things that are longer in nature, and I'm going to beg your indulgence. Fareed Zakaria did a commentary, and it blew my mind that CNN aired it and that he did it. It's a little bit long. That's something I want to get to today. And your telephone calls at 800-848-9222. Again, you can reach us on this Saturday morning extravaganza, your Saturday morning vibe. 800-848-9222. So, whatever you do, keep it right here. Join us on the telephones. We'll be including your telephone calls throughout the program today. Stay here. 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
5: November 20th, 1983. ABC Television decides to air the TV movie The Day After. The film about an all-out nuclear war and how it affects a community in Kansas was probably the most controversial programming choice in American history. The film's director, Nicholas Meyer, made another decision. He insisted the script and the performances not be very good. 100 million people in the U.S. watched it live.
6: Treasury Secretary Scott Bessent is set to hold a news conference tomorrow after the White House said It plans to impose the toughest sanctions in history on Iran and the Islamic Republic's key trading partners. Top Iranian officials promised a devastating response to any new economic sanctions. Canadian Prime Minister Mark Carney says retaliatory tariffs on the U.S. will begin on September 8th. Lisa Carton reports.
7: Carney announced the move at a Saturday morning news conference in response to the Trump administration's new 50% tariffs on Canadian goods. Carney said he will release more details in the coming days, adding that his government takes the step reluctantly. The new U.S. tariffs went into effect at midnight Saturday after trade talks with Canada collapsed.
6: A Texas judge has rejected a request for a new murder trial for 19-year-old Carmelo Anthony, who is serving a 35-year sentence for stabbing to death a fellow student at a high school track meet near Dallas in April 2025. I'm Jennifer Kuiper.
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9: The Denver Metro forecast on this Sunday is a real nice one with partly sunny skies, 50% chance for afternoon shower and thunderstorm activity, daytime highs in the lower 90s. Some showers continuing until about midnight tonight, gradually clearing skies overnight. We'll see lows down to 65. Starting the work week on Monday, we'll see early sunshine with afternoon shower and thunderstorms, highs in the lower 90s, overnight lows in the lower 60s. We're going to repeat this forecast pretty much through Thursday with sunshine in the morning hours, some showers and cloud buildup in the afternoon, highs near 90 through the end of the week. I'm meteorologist Patrice Sutter.
10: Current temperature
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10: James Golden, News Talk 710, KNUS. The James Golden Show. It's politics, but theater of the mind, with James Golden, a.k.a. Bose Nerdly.

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1: You Are My Candy Girl,
0: The Archies.
1: You got me.
0: Who had the 1969 number one hit here and across the pond? Sugar Sugar was born on this day in 1945. Was also a member of the Cufflinks. They had a big hit across the pond, didn't make it big here, called Tracy, back in 69 as well. James Golden Snurley. Saturday morning extravaganza. We have more Angie. We have more Angie Milhouse Nixon. In fact, the Angie Nixon that we have kind of goes along with this. So let's just play them together, sort of.
2: I don't understand, like, there's no sexualization at a drag show. It's just people dressing up and singing and performing. I've taken my children to drag shows.

0: running to be the next senator from the great the free state of Florida. Thank you. Oh, boy. Ladies and gentlemen. All right, we have lots of telephone calls, and I do want to get to calls, but I also want to take advantage of today being Saturday and us having a little bit more time. So we're going to get to calls, but I want you to hear something. And this is, you know, Angie Milhouse Nixon, Abdul Rahman El Sayed, keep my name out of your damn mouth if you can't pronounce it right. That's what he told us. So I'm going to make sure every time I pronounce it right. Abdurrahman Muhammad El Sayed told us that he wants Medicaid for all. All Democrats are all saying Medicaid for all, Medicaid for all. We're going to talk about that a little bit later. First, I want to play something I found completely amazing. And since so few people, including me, watch CNN on a regular basis, I bet a lot of people don't know that it happened. And sometimes, you know, it's interesting with this Fareed Zakaria, because sometimes he says things, and I have to say, wow, that's interesting, or that's something. But Fareed Zakaria did a commentary about Europe. We keep hearing how America, Trump, blah, blah, blah, Trump, the economy, our economy is doing gangbusters in many ways. Of course, we have people that are dealing with, yes, the gas prices and all the other prices. Inflation under Joe Biden skyrocketed. And it's coming down. It's down a lot. But people are still complaining about prices. I get that. I'm not going to put my head in the rock about that. But our economy is doing gangbusters. And Fareed Zakaria did something that very few journalists do. He actually talked about what is happening in Europe with their economy. And here it is, cut to Fareed Zakaria. This is a bit long. We may interrupt it, but this is interesting.
1: And now for the last look. Across Europe, liberal democracies are paralyzed. Their growth has stalled. Their debts are climbing. And they cannot bring themselves to change course. France has not balanced its budget in more than 50 years and spends nearly a quarter of all public spending on pensions. Britain's new Prime Minister, Andy Burnham, has inherited a daunting task of possibly having to raise taxes further to cover the rising costs of health and social care. This paralysis leaves much of the continent with little room to meet today's challenges, from tech innovation to rearming against Russia. But one country offers a way out, Sweden. Often still remembered fondly by progressives everywhere as the poster child for democratic socialism, the country in fact has made a remarkable pivot toward an entrepreneurial free market economy. Its real edge, though, is the cultural willingness to keep changing when the old model stops working. For much of the 20th century, Sweden was a pioneer of the generous welfare state. The Swedes even had a name for it, Folkhemmet, or the people's home.
0: Folkhemmet.
1: The social contract was that everyone works, everyone pays in, and in return, everyone is cared for. As the saying goes, from cradle to grave. It delivered, and sometimes to an absurd degree. In the 1970s, Swedish children's author Astrid Lindgren, of Pippi Longstocking fame, faced an astronomical 102% marginal tax. But that era belongs in the past. After deregulation began in the late 1980s, Sweden suffered its worst economic crisis since the Great Depression. Its banks had to be rescued while unemployment and debt soared. Out of that wreckage, Sweden charted a new course led by Carl Bildt, who entered office in 1991 as the country's first conservative prime minister in six decades. The government slashed public spending, privatized state monopolies, and carried out what was known as the tax reform of the century. More than three decades on, these reforms have reshaped Sweden. The top income tax rate has fallen from nearly 90% in the 1980s to 50% today. And as the Wall Street Journal reports, public social spending, including on education, healthcare, and pensions, has fallen to roughly 24% of the

0: economy. That is near the U.S. level, far below France or Italy. Sweden's government debt is just 36% of GDP, much lower than the U.S., which now stands at more than 120%. Its social security system invests a pool of worker savings in the market, turning every future Swedish retiree into an investor.
1: Amazing.
0: And despite its small population of under 11 million, Sweden has produced a remarkable number of tech unicorns, startups worth more than $1 billion, which includes Spotify, Skype, and the mobile payment company Klarna. As Lars Unen, former chief economic advisor to Carl Bildt in the 90s, notes, we have put a capitalist revolution into a former, very strongly socialist-oriented society. But this new model has created problems of its own. Wealth inequality has widened, and since Sweden partly privatized its education system, a bitter dispute has broken out over so-called free schools, which are publicly funded but privately run. Critics say these schools hire less qualified teachers so they can make a bigger profit. Sweden's willingness to transform isn't just limited to the economy. In 2015, as the migrant crisis hit Europe, over 160,000 asylum seekers arrived in Sweden that year, more per capita than anywhere else in Europe. For decades, Sweden was known as a moral superpower for its focus on human rights. But when arrivals overwhelmed the country, Sweden shifted to build one of the continent's most restrictive immigration systems. This move was hardened by the rise of a new far-right populist party, the Sweden Democrats, and the surge of gang warfare in some segregated immigrant-heavy neighborhoods. The violence briefly gave Sweden the highest rate of gun deaths in the EU in 2022, though the numbers have fallen since. Swedes will vote in a general election next month, where whatever the result, these broader shifts are likely to endure. The country's new model of a leaner state and tighter borders now has broad support across both right and left. Ultimately, the Swedish experience shows a relentless ability to reach consensus in times of crisis and then adapt. As the Swedish historian Lars Tregord observes, Swedes are not great political philosophers. We are much better as engineers, including social engineers. When we encounter a problem, the question is not what is right, but what works. Indeed, the liberal democracies that endure are the ones that are pragmatic enough to look at failing systems without being defensive and then reform them thoroughly to endure in the future.
1: That was an amazing commentary. There is so much there. The immigration issue, and they dealt with it quickly. And by the way, the immigration issue also brought crime with it, something liberals here refuse to deal. They dealt with it. But the underlying issue, the failed socialism in what was socialist heaven, and what did they do in socialist heaven? They got rid of the socialism and went to free market, capitalism, entrepreneurialism, and as a result, Sweden is no longer stagnant like the other nations in the EU. This is just amazing. And you hear Democrats in this country like Angela Milhouse Nixon, Angie Milhouse Nixon, like Abdulrahman Muhammad Al-Sayed, say my name right and keep it out your damn mouth. All of these Democrats that are running are trying to take America to where Sweden was when it was failing. That's what they want to take us to. That's what they are running on, proudly and openly. And meanwhile, there is so much evidence in the world, including, and this was, I think, a brilliant report from Fareed Zakaria. Hats off, Fareed, on this one. Well done. And I think more people should actually hear this commentary. There may be some things you disagree with here and there, but overall, I mean, I thought this report was astounding. James Golden Stern, we have telephone calls we're going to get to. So, take a quick break here. remembering that tomorrow is the anniversary of the Beatles going number one across the pond with the double-sided single, Yellow Submarine, and on the B-side, Eleanor Rigby, which of course became one of their iconic hits.

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Glad you're here with us for the Saturday Morning Extravaganza. 800-848.

0: And now, it's time for the Cat's Corner.
1: I had a fascinating conversation with former Vice President Mike Pence, and he said something that caught my attention. He said,
2: "But I tell people, in some respects, I think Republicans have lost their way, but Democrats have lost their minds."
1: Now, that's quite a statement. Here's my view. Americans don't want extremes. The Democrats have always been moderate left. The Republicans has always been moderate right. But we were all Americans, and we all sat down, discussed things, and got things done for America. Americans want common sense. They want safer streets, affordable energy, good jobs, strong economy, and a government that works. We don't want men in women's bathrooms. We don't want women in men's bathrooms. Maybe it's time for both parties to stop listening to the loudest voices that try to change our way of life. We are all Americans. Maybe some of us have lost their way, but we have not lost our minds. Let's keep America great. Let's keep America the way we all grew up. God bless America. I'm John Catsimatidis, and that's the Cat's Corner.
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6: 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Bose Nerdly.
7: On this day, in 2009,
8: night.
7: Johnny Carter passed
8: that
7: away.
8: Very, very special night. Do you remember a girl?
7: I remember a
8: very
7: girl.
8: Special girl.
7: I remember a very special girl.
8: But to the old and to the new, we rededicate this song to you.
7: Johnny Carter was a member of the Dells. He was also inducted into the U.S. Rock and Roll Hall of Fame, not only for being a member of the Dells, but he was a member of the Flamingos as well, which is rare. He's one of the rare artists, few artists. To be inducted into the Rock and Roll Hall of Fame under two different acts. Shwap, shwap. I always love this song.

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1: I don't know if it's cloudy.
0: James Golden, Bo Snerdly with you here on Saturday morning.

0: to the telephones. Harold has been waiting in Tennessee. Good morning, Harold. How are you? Thank you for holding, my friend.
1: Good morning, Mr. Golden. Could we talk about the cloud and maybe Iraq a little bit? Iran, I mean.
0: Go ahead. Sure.
1: All these mamas got all the pictures of their babies and the videos and their grandbabies all stored on the cloud. And they fighting against data centers. The cloud is data centers, people. Wake up.
0: Look, I'm all for data centers, but there has to be a balance, Harold. Would you agree?
1: Tell me the downside.
0: Have you seen... Okay, there's a neighborhood in Virginia. We played the audio the other week from just the sounds of the data center. These people cannot live a normal life anymore. The data centers make so much noise. It is ridiculous because this one is run on generators.
1: Because that's an opportunity, man. That somebody can invent a muffler for that thing and quieten it down.
0: But it's not quieted down, and people have been forced to live under conditions that I guarantee you, if it were at your and you had to listen to it, it would drive you crazy. And this was just put this is what it sounds like, 24/7.
1: Yeah, I know where there's a gas turbines at, does the same thing.
0: 24/7. 24/7. And some people have had to put mattresses up to try to muffle the sound. Look, they were in these neighborhoods long before the data center come. Their property values have plummeted. Now, Harold, don't get me wrong. I am a big proponent of data centers. We have to have them, and we are going to need more. But that doesn't mean that just because we need something, we have to wreck neighborhoods. What they should have done is come in once they said this is approved and give all of those people that would be affected by it fair market value for their homes if they wanted to move and let them move.
1: Yes. Now that the damage is done, yes. What we should have, a big, huge data center is a big, huge target for somebody. We got 95 counties in Tennessee. We should have 95 data centers, small ones.
0: Yeah, but they don't run the way that data centers operate. That would be so uneconomical. The point of a data center is to route the data through one place. If you're talking about 95 data centers, you're talking about a ridiculous amount of infrastructure that's going to have to go. See, people say the cloud. It's not in our damn cloud. It's underground. The cloud is underground. It is wires. It is cable. It is optics, fiber optics. It is high-speed data transmission. There's nothing in a cloud. It all is in the earth. And you can't... 95 of these things? No, no, no. You need the big data centers. But I agree, number one, they should be paying for their own electric. They use a lot of water. They should be paying for their water and not depriving communities of water or not forcing up bills, the electric bills or the water bills on the consumers. They should be self-sustaining and be able to prove that they're self-sustaining. And they shouldn't be placed where they're going to drive down people's property values that have been there before these data centers came in there. But we need the data centers. What do you think about that, Harold?
1: We got to have them or we'll be, better start learning your Mandarin. Start running faster than Usain Bolt this morning on TV. And he run into a wall and started backpedaling, tried to keep him falling. That ain't somebody with a game controller. That was AI in that robot. In China.
0: Yeah, I know. Look, we are on.
1: I got the. I got the. I got. I got the. I got high speed internet out here in the sticks. So we could do this. We don't have to have the great huge ones. We can wire it together. It travels at the speed of light.
0: Well, Harold, okay, I'm just going to give you the last word on that one. We agree on one thing. The data centers are needed. I think that they, again, I would have people are needed too. We can't destroy we can't allow these emerging businesses to destroy people's personal property, their wealth, and put them in hazardous living conditions. Can't do it. So that's that. Appreciate the call. James Golden, Snurly with you here, Saturday Morning Vibe. Where's our back theme? Our number uno. There it is. Knew it was coming up. Our number uno. Headed for the can. Our number duo is coming up. 800-848-9222 is how you reach us. Keep it right here. Saturday Morning Vibe continues your Saturday Morning Extravaganza. Do not go away.
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4: Nevada's governor has declared a state of emergency as a fast-moving wildfire west of Reno has exploded to over 10,000 acres in one day and is still at 0% containment. The Hawk Fire started early yesterday and is threatening over 1,000 homes, which has prompted Level 3 evacuation orders in the heavily populated region. This comes as thousands of people head to Reno for supplies for the more than week-long Burning Man event in the Black Rock Desert, some 100 miles northeast of Reno. Nearly 2 weeks after being hit by a windstorm, over 30,000 people are still without power in northwest Indiana. The August 11th storm killed 7 people and toppled trees and power lines in the city of Gary. At the Save More grocery store, some empty freezers and fridges as it runs on a generator, this shopper saying.
7: No luxuries, no ice cream, no popsicles for the children. It's just basic food just to survive on.
4: A class action lawsuit has been filed against the Indiana Utility Company by residents who are still without electricity. A similar situation in Memphis says more than 100,000 people are without power after severe thunderstorms rolled across eastern Tennessee last night. Officials confirmed that there were straight line winds of 70 miles per hour. Indy cars will be racing in the streets of Washington, D.C. today for the Freedom 250 Grand Prix. The race will start and finish on 3rd Street in front of the U.S. Capitol and will include 7 turns around the National Mall for a total of 147 laps. The official race takes place at 1 p.m. Eastern. President Trump and the First Lady will reportedly take a ceremonial lap around the course before the race, and Trump will wave the green flag to start the race. Race fans can see the Freedom 250 live on Fox TV, and it will stream on Fox One. I'm Jennifer Kuiper.
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8: The Denver Metro forecast on this Sunday is a real nice one with partly sunny skies. 50% chance for afternoon shower and thunderstorm activity. Daytime highs in the lower 90s. Some showers continuing until about midnight tonight, gradually clearing skies overnight. We'll see lows down to 65. Starting the work week on Monday, we'll see early sunshine with afternoon shower and thunderstorms. Highs in the lower 90s, overnight lows in the lower 60s. We're going to repeat this forecast pretty much through Thursday with sunshine in the morning hours, some showers and cloud buildup in the afternoon, highs near 90 through the end of the week. I'm meteorologist Patrice Sutter.
9: Current temperature,
10: 67 degrees.
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4: 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Washington understood the difference between authority and ownership. In 1775, he declared, "When we assume the soldier, we do not lay aside the citizen." Even as commander of America's army, Washington remembered that he remained one of the people, and that the power entrusted to him was never his to keep. He did not fight to rule America. He fought so Americans could govern themselves. Washington's example gave the young nation something more than victory. It gave America a standard for leadership. Those who hold power must remain accountable to the people they serve. Because in a free nation, leadership is not ownership. It is a duty and a trust.
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0: This is the James Golden Show with James Golden, a.k.a. 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
1: Going forward, this is an Angie Nixon stan account, okay? If Angie Nixon wants our help, we will be there for her. If she wants it to be quiet on the background, I will do that. Whatever, if she says, I don't know Hassan Piker, I don't want him anywhere near, I will never touch the state of Florida, I will never bring it up. Whatever she wants, we are her loyal soldiers. Okay?
2: That, of course, Hassan Piker, spokesman for the New Democrat Party, with his praise of Angie Nixon. Play the next one. He went on to talk about, I think they're misnumbered. Just play the next one we have from Hassan.
3: Bill, you're a Democratic Socialist running in a statewide race with a large population of people who have fled governments that call themselves socialists. How do you convince those voters when they hear socialists that they may see that as disqualifying?
4: Yeah, for sure. So I want to be clear. I just recently became a member of the Democratic Socialists. I've also just recently become a member of the Working Families Party. And I let people know that nothing's changed about me. I am someone who's going to stand up for them.
1: She's so awesome.
2: Yeah.
1: I love her so much.
2: I love her so much.
1: Oh, my Lord.
2: Oh, my Lord.
1: She's so f***ing good. Oh, my God. Oh, my God. Having her in the Senate would be so... would be so insane.
2: Insane is right.
1: Having her in the Senate would be so incredible.
2: Yeah. They're salivating. As the state moves into what Paul Heyman and Harriet just said, all the state's gone now. Liberals are having orgasms over this woman, including the spokesman for the New Democrat Party, Hassan Piker. 800-848-9222 is how you reach us. Our number duo is here of the Saturday morning extravaganza, your Saturday morning vibe, my friends. We're going to get to more phone calls soon. Have you heard of what happened at San Diego City Hall? They had a meeting about the flock camera, something else. They hate the data sensors. They hate the flock cameras. The flock cameras have been so helpful in catching people, criminals, including murderers, rapists, and others, because they're able to use these flock cameras to trace their getaway cars and to trace activity. But liberals hate flock cameras. There was a big hearing in San Diego. And you know who showed up to testify at the hearing in San Diego? Cut six, and here's who showed up to testify.
5: The Emperor is a fan of flock, and we must continue utilizing
2: Darth
5: flock
2: Vader
5: technologies so that we can follow and surveil the rebel scum as they move from playground to playground, from playground to pool, from pool to gymnasium, because we all know that the flock cameras are not only following the license plate readers, they are following children, and we need this. I need this so I can stop my ex-girlfriend. And how will the people trust this city council when this city council continues to vote for surveillance technology that imprisons them? Miss Campbell, you must work on your Jedi mind tricks. This technology will help us find the rebel scum and their hidden base on Hoth. This technology will help us find Luke Skywalker as he traverses the universe in his X-Wing. This technology is a necessary force.
4: Thank you, Roger Ross.
2: Thank you, Darth Vader. He showed up in full Darth Vader costume. The Emperor is a fan of flock. Oh, hysterical. There are some other things going on. We have another long form one that I want to get to later on. I want to put two of those together with liberals. Also, in the news this week, Gavin Newsom is trying to, you know, he's mad, I guess, that all the attention has been taken away from him with all of the other primary elections that are going on. There was another piece in the news. I mentioned this briefly, and I want to get to it now while we have time. And I would love to hear from my favorite liberals. Those of you Democrats, Teddy, I know you're out there. Adam, I know you're. Adam sends me things during the week. Usually Adam sends me stuff about what I would term on social media, people post things about Israeli atrocities. Adam makes sure that I see all of them. And thank you for sending them, Adam. One of the things that the liberals never send me are the things that I find myself. Like this one, cut 19. And let me just set this up. The godfather, the grandfather, the father all of socialism in America is Franklin Delano Roosevelt, FDR. He is the beloved hero of Democrats. They love and adore Franklin Delano Roosevelt, author of the New Deal. They're still trying to ape off of it. The Green New Deal. The this and that New Deal. Everything New Deal. The Green New Deal. The New Deal. What was the New Deal? Government spending. And by the way, it is now learned, despite the history the Democrats present, that the Depression was prolonged by Franklin Roosevelt's government activities. But that aside, Ro Khanna let something slip that I had been totally unaware of. And I'm a student of politics, as many of you know. Doesn't mean we can't learn new things every day, and I do. And I want to thank Ro Khanna for bringing this out, because I never had heard the history of this for some reason. Wasn't taught in public schools. It was just that Franklin Roosevelt was great. He gave us Social Security. He gave us Social Security. He gave us Social Security. And no one bothered to say, why was the retirement age set at 65? Why was that? Ro Khanna explained, he was doing an interview on NPR, and he explained why Social Security was at 65 years old. Why it was set at 65 years old. And I need you to pay attention to this, especially if you bought into all the business that Democrats are, oh, that's the party that wants to help black people and minorities. That's the party that wants to help the working man. Listen to this from Ro Khanna, Democrat, California.
6: He excluded a lot of the Black South, where domestic workers, agriculture workers didn't get a chance. He purposely set Social Security at 65, knowing that Black life expectancy was 59.
7: That was the only way he was going to get Southern support for his social reforms.
6: He excluded, of course, Japanese Americans and interned them. But a multiracial New Deal, in my view, is what is needed. And it will probably be one of America's greatest moments, because what we can do and will do in America, I don't know if it'll be my generation or the next generation, we will become the world's first cohesive multiracial democracy.
2: This is stunning. And did you hear the way that NPR interviewer just kind of glossed over it with old Ro Khanna? Well, he excluded the Black South. Well, number one, when Ro Khanna says the Black South, when this was happening, the migration was underway into the major cities because the Democrat control of the South, and the South was solidly Democrat, was segregated. It was Jim Crow to the hilt. It was anti-black in the entire South. The migration had already begun in many cases up the Mississippi Delta, all that, for blacks leaving the South because they were so oppressed into northern cities. But at the time of the New Deal, which is what they just were talking about, Franklin Delano Roosevelt and the Democrat Party, with Franklin Roosevelt at the head of the Democrat Party, set the retirement age for Social Security for age 65 because black life expectancy was 59. What does that mean? Obviously, it means that black people were not expected to live long enough to collect Social Security. But it also meant that black people in America who paid taxes were forced to pay taxes into Social Security so that other people that are not black could get the benefits of it because they were expected to die. In other words, they were being used as economic slaves for the Social Security engine. You work, you put the benefits of your labor into the government pool called Social Security, you die. And those people who live long enough, white folks, get the benefit of that money that's going into Social Security. And you heard the NPR, well, that's the only way he can get it passed through the South, blah, blah, blah, blah. It's like, no moral outrage over this, neither one of them. No moral outrage over what Franklin Delano Roosevelt and the Democrat Party did and are still doing. So you had generational wealth that was taken from black folks by Democrats to prop up white retirees and other retirees that managed to live past 65 retirement age. And this happened for generations. It is still happening. Although the numbers are different, black life expectancy is still lower. The highest recipients, the number one recipients of long Social Security are white women, by the way. So in many cases, you still have black people that work their entire careers. They either get a little bit or very small, none of the Social Security that they put in, and that money goes somewhere else. So when you talk about, quote unquote, privatizing Social Security, making sure that whatever your investment is, you can pass along to your families. The Democrat Party still opposes that. That's something that George W. Bush tried to push through, to allow people to earn the benefits of what they put in directly to Social Security and to build wealth and share it with their families. That's something, by the way, that happens in the Social Security system in Chile and in other places. It's invested, and the people that invest the money have accounts. And when they die, those accounts are passed on to their children or to their heirs, which builds wealth. The Democrats have set up a system, and it was intentional, where black, and these are the same people whining now with their socialist tripe about income inequality and all the rest of that. These are the people who created the institutions that now they complain about and want more of. This was absolutely a stunning quote. And it's just glossed over like so much else of Democrat Party socialism and how horrible it has been for the country. James Golden.
8: Peggy Sue.
2: It's Nerdly here.
8: I feel blue without Peggy.
2: Jerry Allison.
8: Peggy Sue.
2: The drummer from the Crickets.
8: Oh,
2: born.
8: You,
2: well, actually, he passed away on this day in 2022. Peggy co-writer Sue. Of That'll Be the Day. Peggy co-writer Sue. Of this one, Peggy Sue. Remembering Jerry Allison, James Golden Snurley, 800-848-9222 is how you reach us.

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1: Welcome to the mansion economy. So what is that? It's homes listed for $20 million and up. There seems to be a shortage of them. Can you imagine? Luxury properties and mansions are booming across the country, especially in places like LA, New York, and South Florida. I think the reason for this is the stock market, startups, SpaceX, and artificial intelligence. They've all contributed to this. And the real estate agents are describing this as the gold rush and absolute bananas. One appraiser said $10 million homes are a dime a dozen. Can you imagine? That seems to be the problem. There's such a disparity between the affordable and the mansion. So why don't we look at that and never bet against the United States? I'm Suzanne Miller.
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0: The James Golden Show. Four words that mean business. With James Golden, a.k.a. 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

0: August 22nd, back in 2025. She was 96 years old. This one, released in 1994, it has become an iconic song. So many movies it's been in. Deadpool, Stranger Things, Uncle Buck, Halloween 2. They also had a number of hits, including Lollipop, but this one, I tell you, this is the one.
1: Give him the word that I'm not.
0: Mr. Sandman. We're going to head back to the telephones really quickly. Eddie's calling in from Staten Island in New York. Good morning, Eddie. How are you?
2: Good morning, James. I tell you, I am fired up because I see so many things going on. Blacks and Hispanics across this country have to stand up and start fighting. The U.S. Census in New York City says there are 2.48 million Hispanics, 1.78 million blacks. That's over 4 million people in the city. I really want the Department of Justice to examine how it is that somebody like Mandami became mayor of this city. With that said, the money trail from foreign countries has to be investigated thoroughly because it is affecting minorities and putting people in charge of our lives that do not understand what it is to get a life of...
0: Well, wait a minute. When you say, look, I'm with you on a lot of stuff, Eddie. You know that, and I love you. Yeah. But how was he elected? He was voted in office. Now, if you're talking about, okay, where'd the money come from? Fine, do that. Yes. But Mandami had plenty of support from New York City liberal voters.
2: Yeah, and I hope
0: he promised them free. He was going to be Santa. He's going to give them everything free. You want your child care? You can have free child care. You want your health care? You can have free health care. You want free bus rides? We're going to give you free bus rides. You want free rent control? We're going to give you more rent control. You're everything this guy promised. Yeah. Liberals bought it hook, line, and sinker.
2: Remember how that child care worked out across the country? You go there and there's no kids, and that all the money is going to them. Look, there are four things coming up that every black and Hispanic and every American has to stand up for. And I'll say it quick because I got to take my daughter out. We have to remember 9/11. We have to get into the election and vote the right people in that support us. We have to give thanks for our living through Thanksgiving because this country does not exist anywhere else in this world. And this Christmas, let's make it the biggest Christmas anybody has ever seen.
0: We have to leave it right there. You got your four things in. Thank you so much for the call, Eddie. We'll be right back, folks. I'm going.
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7: Fast-moving wildfire west of Reno has exploded to over 10,000 acres in one day and is still at 0% containment. The Hawk Fire started early yesterday and is threatening over 1,000 homes. Nevada's governor has declared a state of emergency and evacuation orders are in effect in the heavily populated region. Seven people died in an August 11th storm that tore through northwest Indiana. Nearly 2 weeks later, over 30,000 people are still without power. The sewage pumps failed in unincorporated Lake County, Indiana, where this woman lives.
8: Yeah, and it's sewage. I noticed that in my bathroom, it has a real bad smell.
7: In Memphis, more than 100,000 people are without power after severe thunderstorms rolled across eastern Tennessee. Officials confirmed that there were straight-line winds of 70 miles per hour during last night's storm. And IndyCars will be racing in the streets of Washington, D.C. today for the Freedom 250 Grand Prix. I'm Jennifer Kuiper.
5: Denver weather.
9: The Denver Metro forecast on this Sunday is a real nice one with partly sunny skies. 50% chance for afternoon shower and thunderstorm activity. Daytime highs in the lower 90s. Some showers continuing until about midnight tonight, gradually clearing skies overnight. We'll see lows down to 65. Starting the work week on Monday, we'll see early sunshine with afternoon shower and thunderstorms. Highs in the lower 90s, overnight lows in the lower 60s. We're going to repeat this forecast pretty much through Thursday with sunshine in the morning hours, some showers and cloud buildup in the afternoon, highs near 90 through the end of the week. I'm meteorologist Patrice Sutter.
5: Current temperature,
10: 67 degrees.
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5: James Golden, News Talk 710, KNUS. The James Golden Show. It's politics, but theater of the mind with James Golden, a.k.a. Bose Nerdly.
0: And here we are halfway through the show, which means it's time for Elias's pick of the day. What you got for us, Elias?
14: So, on August 23rd, which is tomorrow, it'll be the birthday of Dean DeLeo, the guitarist from Stone Temple Pilots. And he was also in Talk Show and Army of Anyone. And his younger brother, Robert DeLeo, was also a member of Stone Temple Pilots. A big fan of their music, all this.
0: I love this.
15: Waiting on a Sunday afternoon.
14: Darius Rucker of Hootie and the Blowfish does a great cover of this song, too.
0: Really?
14: Yeah.
0: Man, I love the name of the group. You know, what are some of your favorite names of band names, okay?
14: That's a tough one.
0: You know, one of my favorites of all time, the first time I said it, I hadn't even heard the group. And just because of their name, I had to listen and see, okay, I got to find out what this group is doing. Death Cab for Cutie. The first time I heard that name, there's a band out here called Death Cab for Cutie. I'm like, what in the world? I have to listen to this group.
14: There's another band called King Gizzard and the Lizard Wizard. They have some interesting stuff, too.
0: Wait a minute. King Gizzard
14: and the Lizard Wizard.
0: King Gizzard and the Lizard Wizard.
14: You'll have to check them out.
0: Okay. Yeah. But I always love this. This is another one. The first time I heard, I hadn't heard any music, and I just heard this. I read something, the Stone Temple Pilots, and I'm like, who's that? Another one was 30.

0: Steve Zakaria. I did listen to the segment you aired about the left and right coming together in times of national crisis. I have many Muslim friends in Minnesota that are somewhat embarrassed by the scandals drowning Minnesota, especially the Leering Center controversies. And some of these people could be persuaded to hold their nose and vote Republican. But they lose their cool when they hear Trump say, I'll bomb Oman if they get in the way. I think we could persuade some of these Muslims to hold their nose and vote Republican if only Trump would tone down his rhetoric and address the elephant in the room instead of pissing off the donkey. That's my concern. I hope he is listening to you and kind of like, you know, makes that change, especially because if we lose the midterms in November, this is we're done.
1: If we lose the midterms in November, he's going to be in a lame duck presidency.
0: Yes.
1: I have an article, Wall Street Journal today, that Democrats are already preparing in advance what they want to do to attack Trump. Here it is. Democrats are gearing up for a wave of investigations into Trump and his allies, Wall Street Journal. Democrats are readying multi-front investigations into the Trump administration should they win the House majority. And the White House is already gearing up for an onslaught of subpoenas. But there are early divisions within the Democrat Party of whether to focus their investigative firepower or whether to impeach Donald Trump for yet a third time. Some Democrat lawmakers are worried that if they go too far, there's going to be a voter backlash. So Democrats in interviews have laid out at least a dozen early investigative targets. And it's going to be investigative city if they get in. Now, as for Trump's rhetoric, you can wish and hope and dream all you want to. Donald Trump's not changing. I think that after, look, how long has Donald Trump been on the national political scene as a candidate for president? We're talking 2015. What year is it now?
0: Six.
1: Dom, when he came down the elevator that day, Dom, do you remember the reaction when he came down the elevator that day and when he started talking and what he said? Do you remember how astounded everybody in the press was? Do you remember the laughter? Do you remember the incredulity? Do you remember, oh, this guy will never, ever be president? Do you remember the Barack Obama? Oh, Donald Trump's not going to be. What's he going to do? Wave a magic wand? What's he going to do? Wave a magic wand? Do you remember all of that? Do you remember the press with this hatred that began instantly? And it was all over what? Trump's quote-unquote rhetoric.
0: Yes, I do. But my only challenge is I don't know what kind of advisors he has. He's going to put the Republican majority at risk. That's what I'm wondering about.
1: No, he's not. He's not, Dom. If anything, the Republican majority will remain a majority not because of the stuff that the Republican majority has done, but because Trump will carry them over the finish line with his rhetoric. Because they're not doing a damn thing. What are the Republicans doing? They're not doing a damn thing to show why they deserve another term. What is the Republican Senate doing? Absolutely nothing but going on vacations. What has the Republican House done? Well, they passed a few good measures, but where does it go? It goes to the Senate, where all good ideas die if they're Republican. Because you've got a bunch of Republican rhinos sitting on their asses like they always do, placating the left. They're nervous Nellies. They're saying the same thing you are, these Republicans. I'm not criticizing you, Dom. You know I love you. But they're saying the same. Oh, Donald Trump and his rhetoric. Oh, no good. Donald Trump has been single-handedly trying to pass through the SAVE Act. You have some senators helping. Most Republican senators, these rhino types, refuse to help. You have this guy, John Thune, who refuses to play hardball with these Republican senators.

0: senators. You have senators like Lisa Murkowski, like Sue Collins, like the others, the mealy mouth bunch. And then you have the open rhinos who would do anything if they could openly talk about their hatred of Donald Trump, just like the Democrat, because they're part of the same club. The only way that Republicans will retain any power is if Donald Trump gets out and rallies the base behind him. Because these Republicans that are in the Senate particularly, but in the House, some of them, the moderate wing, aren't doing a damn thing to make people happy. And the only thing that's kept them in power is Donald Trump. So telling Donald Trump to cool his rhetoric is not the right approach. The only thing that has helped Republicans get power and retain power is the rhetoric of Donald Trump.
1: Yeah, but James, I agree with everything that you said 100%. But in order for us, for him to get us over the finish line, how does he, in case we lose the majority, how is he implementing the rest of his agenda for the next 2 years? That's my question.
0: Get us, look, you have to deal with things as they are. He's out on the campaign trail right now talking about the socialism that these Democrats and who they are and what they're doing. He's out talking about the economy, which is being underreported, and you're not hearing that story in the media anywhere.
1: Yes.
0: Donald Trump has... Go ahead.
1: No, a lot of liberal channels that I listen to because I need to get a different perspective, they are beating up on the Democrats and the DSA people. I know that CNN is doing that, and MS now sometimes beats up on the DSA people. But that's why I'm saying maybe we need to keep the tempo up. Trump is doing everything he can. I agree with you. The Republicans are just lying in the mud, doing nothing about it. That's why I'm frustrated. I just have a lot to find out what the
0: hell. Let me ask you one question. What is the Republican Party message for the midterm?
1: I don't know. I don't know. That's my problem.
0: The only one talking about is Trump.
1: Yes. Okay. So that, I don't know what their message is. That's the problem. I think Trump is the only guy that's keeping them standing, but I don't know when they will realize that. That's my problem. I don't know if he's going to talk to them behind the scenes or not. I'm really sad about how they're behaving.
0: They don't listen. Dom, love you. Yeah. I got to go, man. Appreciate the call. Thank you so much. Always a pleasure. Frank, in Denver, Colorado, you are up next. How are you?
2: Hey, Bo, I'm great. I'm glad to talk to you. I enjoy your program so much. First, I got to give you a compliment. I think you got one of the widest ranges of music, politics, common sense, conservatism, and it's all laced with humor. And I love that combo.
0: Thank you.
2: And the second thing, I wanted to make a couple of comments. Maybe we could repatriate some of the Chinese marijuana growers on their farms and put the data centers there.
0: Interesting.
2: Well, you know, it would free up a lot of farmland that's close to a lot of our bases that, you know, we could have that noise there where they already got airplane noise and things. But there's, I don't know how many thousands of acres that they have bought up. But they're making...
0: Yeah, and people are starting to notice now in some states are regulating. Interesting idea. That's an interesting idea.
2: Well, they're great little capitalists, too. They're making money growing all that pot, you know. The other thing was you mentioned this thing of Social Security, and I don't know the number. Maybe you could Google it. The age of white people at that time, too. It was a few years higher than the black population. I'm not sure how many back then.
0: You can bet it was over 65.
2: It was over 65, but it was in the
0: 30s. That's right.
2: And the average death age was lower at that time. I can't remember what it was.
0: Yes, it was. Life expectancy overall was lower. And it has advanced, despite what liberals say, that we're declining. But let me just say this about all of that. One thing we know for sure, and the Democrat Party has put this, Social Security is a Ponzi scheme. If you tried to do what Social Security does privately and structure an investment like that, the feds would come on you. Who's there? Frank, open up. The feds are here, and we are hauling your ass to jail. now. Because it's a Ponzi scheme. They know it. It's a pyramid scheme. And that's the way it's structured. And no one wants to deal with that reality from the federal government. Now, for older people like myself, that, okay, that's the way y'all want to play it. I put my money in the Ponzi scheme. I want money out of it. But let me tell you something. When this younger generation, these loudmouths running around here now start, that are still talking about socialism and, oh, we need to do this and take people's money and confiscate their wealth. Wait a few decades. When these little kids get older and realize how much they have been, how much they have been scammed by the economic forces that are put in place now, these kids are going to be very, very, very unhappy. And there's only so much money in the pot.
2: The biggest
0: Go ahead, last word. Go ahead.
2: Oh, the biggest thing we have to remember, Bo, is that this country, if we don't continue to have the rule of law, this country will not exist. All these political things will come and go. I don't know, did you hear Pastor Lorenzo Soil in Dearborn, Michigan's little speech to the Dearborn?
0: I heard, if this is the guy that was outside warning people of the dangers ahead, yes, I heard him.
2: Yeah, he was not happy with the minority crowd there, one percenters. He said, we're trying to introduce Islam, and he said, we're a Christian nation, and we're not to be taken over by this.
0: And we are not a Christian nation. We are a nation of religious freedom. We are not a Christian nation. We are not a Muslim nation. We are not a Jewish nation. We are not a Buddhist nation. We are not a Jain nation. We are not a Hindu nation. We are not any of the above. We are not any of that. We are a nation that celebrates religious freedom. You have the freedom to practice whatever religion you choose in America, so long as you are not violating the laws, meaning if your religion is jihad and you want to go commit a terrorist, no, we don't play that. At the same time, we don't play it if you happen to be a Christian and you want to blow up stuff and kill people to promulgate it, or any other religion that wants to do harm under the guise of your religion. But there is religious freedom in America to practice the religion of your choice. And trying, and people, that statement has always irked me, and it continues to irk me. We have never been the Christian nation of America. We are a nation that has its birth and evolvement through Judeo-Christian values and ethics. And yes, a majority of people that practice religion in America are Christian. But America is not a Christian nation. We are a sovereign nation where religious freedoms are part of our culture and part of the unique culture that helps spread religious freedoms around the world, as well as democracy. That was one of the things that was so novel and great about the founding of America. You could come here and have the freedom to practice your religion. Unlike other places where if you didn't practice the right brand of Christianity, you were killed. If you didn't practice the right, if you weren't in the right sect of Islam, you were killed. If you weren't in the, if you studied Confucianism in a place where that was, you were killed. America became what America is by offering people freedom to practice their religious beliefs, to worship God as they saw fit. And I don't think we should ever lose that as part of our heritage. And yes, so I saw the speech that this guy made, and no, I don't agree with his take. And I think there's a better way than trying to pit people against each other on religious grounds. I think there's a better way to actually explain what it is. There are people that are fearful that some of the jihadist, radical, Islamic terrorist types are trying to take over the United States. And we should not put our heads in the sand because that is also a reality. And we need to confront those people. But at the same time, we cannot turn into a religion where a country where we are afraid and fearful of everybody that doesn't share the same religious beliefs that the majority believes in. That is not the way that America should be structured or should be. I so appreciate your call. And Frank, I'm not yelling at you. I'm just passionate about this. I love you, man. Thank you for the call. We got to take a break because this is time. What'd you say this was, Elias?
3: Lady Willpower.
0: Nice.
3: From Gary Puckett and the Union Gap.
0: Nice. James Golden Snurley. We're coming right back. Our number duo swiftly going into the can. We'll be right back. Don't go away.
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1: Here's what happens when you're Matt Damon and your movie The Odyssey starts breaking records. Fans want more, so they do a deep dive into your past, and then those clips go viral. Like this one where Damon talked about what he bought with his Goodwill Hunting paycheck.
2: I remember going to Calvin Klein and buying like 20 pairs of boxer briefs.
1: But it was what happened next that he knew he really made it.
2: A salesperson came running out and was insisting that she give them to me. I said, no, you don't understand. I really need to buy these. This is a rite of passage for me.
1: And if the internet is digging into Damon's life, it's not such a far leap to see what Ben Affleck was doing 5 years ago. Here's what he told Howard Stern about his addiction.
3: The cure for addiction is suffering.
1: The two friends have a production company, but none of their films have had the success that comes anywhere close to The Odyssey. Cooper Lawrence, Entertainment News, Worldwide News Network, New York.
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5: When George Washington accepted command of the Continental Army, Americans were fighting a king and determined not to replace one form of unchecked power with another. Washington understood the difference between authority and ownership. In 1775, he declared, "When we assume the soldier, we do not lay aside the citizen." Even as commander of America's army, Washington remembered that he remained one of the people and that the power entrusted to him was never his to keep. He did not fight to rule America. He fought so Americans could govern themselves. 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It gave America a standard for leadership. Those who hold power must remain accountable to the people they serve, because in a free nation, leadership is not ownership. It is a duty and a trust.
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10: The James Golden Show. It's politics, but theater of the mind with James Golden, a.k.a. Joe's Nerdly.
11: And talking with Lamar. Lamar, welcome. How are you?
12: So I just want to make it real quick, because we're out here in the field and we don't have time. But I just want to say one thing with all due respect and humility, sir, that the men who abandoned their native shores and landed on Plymouth Rock came here and built a nation out of a wilderness to worship the God of the Christian Bible. The father of our country, General George Washington himself, said, and I quote, "It is impossible to judge. It is impossible to govern a people well without intimate knowledge of the Holy Bible." No less a personage than the great emancipator himself, Abraham Lincoln, said that the Holy Bible is the foundation, the rock upon which...
11: Let me ask you a question. Stop preaching for me for 1 minute. I appreciate every word you're saying. Let me ask you a question, not filibustering. Let me ask you a question. Lamar, is he up? Is he still talking? Lamar, are you there?
12: I'm here, sir, but I didn't...
11: Okay, I have time for a quick question. Lamar, I just want to ask you a question. Where does the Constitution of the United States or the Declaration of this country say in any of our founding documents that this country is founded by and for and only for Christian people? Where does it say that?
12: And the sacred documents that you have just referenced, sir, every one of the signatories of those sacred documents...
11: I didn't ask you that. I'm asking you a specific question. Where does it say in the documents?
12: Let me explain that to you, sir. Let me explain that to you. Can I answer the question?
11: Yes, sir. Where does it say?
3: The answer to the question is this, sir. That which is understood does not require explanation. The man
11: who... Oh, please. I'll stop that. Don't give me... Come on. Don't give me that rhetoric. That which is understood doesn't require. Then why bother to write anything if it's understood? The framers spent a lot of time laying out in writing so the world could understand what the entire premise of the American Revolution was. And because it is in writing, and the oldest constitution still operating, living constitution in the world, people not only understand, but it has grown throughout the world and spread liberty and freedom throughout the world. So don't give me rhetoric and just expect me to buy rhetoric. That which is understood doesn't have to be in print. Give me a break. Lamar, with all due respect, my brother, because I do appreciate you, and I appreciate the fact that you're working hard, and I appreciate the things that you say about our founding fathers, by the way, as well. Love you. Our number duo in the can. Our
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20: Canadian Prime Minister Mark Carney says Canada is at war with the U.S. after trade talks collapse with the Trump administration. Jim Forbes has more.
21: U.S. tariffs against a wide range of Canadian goods went into effect early Saturday after negotiators from both sides failed to reach an agreement. On Saturday morning, Carney gave a speech to Canadians calling the U.S. terms, quote, a bad deal, and claimed, quote, America has changed and that sometimes its signature is written in pencil. Carney said, quote, we are not prepared to compromise Canada's sovereignty, and added, quote, you're at war when you're attacked, and we got attacked.
20: The U.S. and Iran ramped up the hostile messaging ahead of tomorrow's scheduled announcement of new U.S. sanctions on Tehran. Treasury Secretary Scott Bessent is set to hold a press conference after the White House said it plans to impose the toughest sanctions in history on Iran and the Islamic Republic's key trading partners. Top Iranian officials have promised a devastating response to any new economic sanctions. The search continues for a Massachusetts woman who disappeared after her police officer husband was found dead in their house. Police in Worcester have issued an arrest warrant for 58-year-old Karen Solomon, who's wanted on charges of assault and battery with a dangerous weapon and is considered armed and dangerous. Solomon disappeared Tuesday after her husband, Kurt, was found dead inside their home with injuries from a sharp object. Kurt Solomon had served with the Worcester Police for over 30 years. His wife had co-founded an organization that advocates for the mental health of police officers. And the NAACP is criticizing the Navy after reports surfaced of an aircraft carrier named after a Black war hero possibly being renamed after President Trump. NAACP President Derek Johnson calls the report a slap in the face to every war hero and to every member who has worn the uniform. The carrier is the first to honor a Black American and the first recognizing a sailor's actions while serving in the enlisted ranks. I'm Jennifer Kuiper.
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22: The Denver Metro forecast on this Sunday is a real nice one with partly sunny skies. 50% chance for afternoon shower and thunderstorm activity. Daytime highs in the lower 90s. Some showers continuing until about midnight tonight, gradually clearing skies overnight. We'll see lows down to 65. Starting the work week on Monday, we'll see early sunshine with afternoon shower and thunderstorms, highs in the lower 90s, overnight lows in the lower 60s. We're going to repeat this forecast pretty much through Thursday with sunshine in the morning hours, some showers and cloud buildup in the afternoon, highs near 90 through the end of the week. I'm meteorologist Patrice Sutter.
1: Current temperature?
2: 67 degrees.
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0: welcome, my friends. Our number trio is here upon us. If you want to be on the program this morning, 800-848-9222, and we are going to take more calls. Well, I wish we had more time with the last caller. Time was running scarce, so... But there are other people on the phone, I think, who want to take up his point. So we shall. We are also going to try to get in some of these things that I have prepared for you to hear. Like California Governor Gavin Newsom. In fact, let us start there. We're going to get to calls really quickly. Gavin Newsom, though, was asked, would he make a good president? That's Cut 12, Elias. A reporter asked him, Gavin, do you think you would make a good president? Listen to Gavin's answer.
1: President? Well, see, I don't know. That's a difficult question to answer. I mean, it's so I have no idea.
0: A good president? I don't know. Well, if you don't know, then why should we? And why should we vote for you, Gavin? Oh, boy. Gavin Newsom says that he is holding himself accountable for the homeless in California. Listen to this cut. Cut 9. This is Governor of California trying to make himself relevant again. Here he is.
2: $1 billion to address homelessness in the state of California. No bigger issue. I mean, issue of housing and homelessness, affordability, people feeling we're past the point of frustration, crisis, legit crisis. I don't use the word crisis as often as others because I think we dilute the word. You can't, I think, look at the issue of homelessness and not call it what it is, a crisis. But what's been missing, and this is high risk for me as a governor, the state's not been involved in this issue. With all due respect, the state's been completely absent. I was a former mayor of a county and a city, San Francisco. I was waiting for a phone call from the governor's office for a little help. So our money is predicated on new regional plans, new regional strategies. It's conditioned on some innovation. It's conditioned on dealing with
0: all right, enough there to double talk. The states haven't been involved. His state, California, hasn't been involved in homelessness. Do you believe this? First of all, he pledged to get rid of homelessness when he was the mayor of San Francisco. He never did. It's worse now than ever. Then he went to the governorship. And if homelessness was a problem and he's blaming the state for not getting involved, who was the state? It was him. He's the governor. Well, I was a hard guy. Wrong. The state wasn't involved. I wasn't involved in homelessness. Then you failed. Pal, this guy, the double talk from Gavin Newsom is amazing. Play 13 and let me explain this. Let me just explain it first. Gavin Newsom and the Democrats in California, under Newsom, the Democrats in California, this past week, and we covered this story, had a very long soundbite about it, going through the nuts and bolts, said that 70% of the tires that are on the people's cars in California now have to go between now and the next, by 2030. So 70% of all tires have to go because they are not energy compliant with the new rules. So 70% of all tires in California. Think about that. Every car, four tires. The cars, the trucks that have more tires. 70% of all tires are no longer good enough for California. And they're going to have to be replaced at the owner's expense so that they can comply with their climate change objectives. Here what Newsom was asked about it, and here he is.
2: Look, the ROI is pretty good. The return on investment, back to just facts, save $1 billion a year in fuel. You talk about affordability agenda, that makes some sense to me. You'd be wise to take advantage of new efficient tires, lower your cost. and that was borne out a lot of public testimony. This has been a process over 2+ years. I think last year there was
1: some effort to move forward. There was some delay. They worked with the tire manufacturers. The vast majority came on board. One did not.
0: Okay, stop right there. The vast majority of tire manufacturers came on board with the plan to make you replace all your tires. Well, no S, Sherlock. They're going to sell more tires in your state because you're banning the tires that they have. The vast majority of tire manufacturers came on board. Why wouldn't they? They're going to sell new tires by force. You have forced people into buying their product. I mean, this guy is just amazing. And yet he rails on Trump. Cut 14. Here's Morgasm.
1: What can you say? It's been the most reckless, most damning administration. And I don't know if it's, maybe it's hyperbolic, but in American history. I mean, Teddy Roosevelt's rolling in his grave. Even Ronald Reagan. I mean, James Watt. Even like, you know, he'd be his, you know, he'd be a little ashamed by what's going on with the Trump administration.
0: No, they wouldn't. You know, they'd be glad.
1: They're stone-cold ideologues.
0: Ideologues. Like you people in the Democrat Party aren't. Stone-cold ideologues forcing people to buy new tires to meet your little climate change objectives. Can't have plastic bags. Can't have plastic straws. Can't do this. Can't do that. Want every illegal immigrant in the country. We're going to pay for everybody's... let's get to that. Let's go to health care and Gavin Newsom. Cut 15. He was on PMS Now. And this is what he said about health care in California. Cut 15.
1: You're right to assess what we've done on expansion. And we've done about as much or more than any other state in the nation. We're about 5.9% uninsured rate. Put that just for perspective in contrast to a state like Texas, gets a lot of attention, a large state. They're close to 16.7%. They're in 16 to 17%. California's below 6%. That's a choice. They've made that choice. We've made a different choice. Now that we've expanded health care in a controversial way, I'm not naive, and I'll take the grief. I said I'm committed to universal health care, and I meant it. The voters supported me on multiple occasions, and we delivered it regardless of pre-existing conditions, ability to pay, and immigration status.
0: Now, you heard that. California's why we're below 6%. We got almost everybody covered. He said that this week. You know what else happened this week? Los Angeles Times did a story. California nearly achieved universal health care. Now, millions are losing coverage. Say what? 2 years ago, California hit a milestone, decades in the making. Nearly every person in the state qualified for health insurance, regardless of immigration status and income, pushing the state's insurance rate to a record 95%. Now, that progress is unraveling, facing budget shortfalls and new federal restrictions. State leaders have begun rolling back the coverage system they built. Analysis by the UC Berkeley Labor Center and the UCLA Health Policy Research project California's uninsured rate could nearly double, almost to 15%. The same numbers he was saying Texas had that he's complaining about. By 2030, I knew it was going to be bad, but seeing that doubling was shocking to me. An estimated 2.2 million people could lose coverage over the next 4 years from combined state and federal cuts. You know what we're cutting? Healthcare to illegal immigrants. California can't afford it, and neither can America. And it is being cut. So he's going on TV bragging about it like his healthcare system is not in crisis. It is. They don't have the money to do universal coverage. Which brings me to another point. You hear all of them. You hear El Sayed. I'm sorry, excuse me. I will need to get his name right. You hear the candidate, Abdulrahman Mohammed El Sayed. You hear this woman, Angie Milhouse Nixon. all of them, you hear Sanders keep talking about we have to have Medicaid for all, Medicare for all, Medicare for all, universal health care, single-payer health care. There was a gentleman on TV, this is Cut 31, Elias, Lou Bazanese, I believe is how you pronounce his name, Bazanese. He is the president and chief market strategist for MDB Capital. He actually looked in the numbers of what it would cost to do what Gavin Newsom wants to do, what Bernie Sanders wants to do, what Abdulrahman Mohammed El-Sayed wants to do, what Angie Milhouse Nixon wants to do, what Democrats are claiming that is the right of everybody. These are the numbers that they never discuss and the numbers that are never brought up in television interviews with any of these people running around saying we need single-payer health care, Medicare for all. Nobody sits down and talks about the numbers with these people. Here are the numbers.
3: It's going to cost upwards of $70 trillion over 10 years. On the high end, on the low end, you're talking about $30 trillion. So this is money that doesn't exist. He talks about a little bit more tax, and that's the tease of democratic socialism. We're going to give you away things, but it's a gotcha. The money's not there. You can't, even if you taxed every man, woman, and child in America, you still don't have the money.
4: So you even said, for example, the richest people, the Forbes 400.
3: Yes.
4: So they're the problem. The rich are the horrible people. So
3: terrible
4: now they got to pay. What should they do?
3: So if they take the taxes from, or if not even, confiscate all the wealth from the Forbes 400, that's $6.6 trillion. That maybe funds this for 1 year. Now if you go, all right, that's gone. That pot's gone. We've confiscated.
4: They're broke.
3: We're going to corporate America. That's $30 trillion roughly. We take that. But here's the key. If you take it, you can't take it again if you confiscate all the wealth. And that's the math that just never maths.
4: And by the way, the seniors on with Medicare now, they don't want everyone on Medicare. Yeah. They get pushed to the back of the line.
3: Yeah.
4: It's estimated they're going to lose 2 million jobs. Where are those jobs lost?
3: They're lost everywhere throughout the economy, right? I mean, you're going to think it's going to impact low-income Americans first,
4: right?
3: Because those are the low-hanging fruit, unfortunately. So the promise is we're going to give you all, and it's actually going to take away from you.
4: So we get supplements. Most people, if they're in a private company like this one, you'll have money come out of your paycheck. Well, not anymore, not with Medicare, but you say it's going to be between $15,000 to $21,000
3: per taxpayer per year. And here's the thing, it's going to come out of your paycheck. Like, you can't prevent that from happening. You saw it with the Democratic Socialist co-chair. She went from the target being on billionaires to millionaires, and they always tell you someone else is going to pay for it, but then that someone else ends up being you and me and everyone else.
4: And Lou, we all know someone on Medicare.
3: Yes.
4: And it's not enough. No. You usually need a supplement on top of
3: correct.
4: That. And doctors aren't thrilled with Medicare. They're not getting paid what
3: not
4: they should
3: only
4: be.
3: Is it not enough money, there's not enough doctors available to provide this care, right? Universal health care doesn't mean there's universal availability of drugs, of doctors, of appointments. Ask anyone from Canada how
4: absolutely.
3: They love their
4: they
3: socialized
4: hate it.
3: Medicine.
4: They hate it.
3: They come here.
4: Absolutely. So, okay, we have the Paragon Institute, of the annual cost prediction is $4.39 trillion.
3: Right.
4: So they're saying, okay, so at least you're not paying for private insurance. This is going to be the total. That's going to be the payoff. Is it an equal swap?
3: It's not an equal swap. You're just moving the bill from the taxpayers from in your paycheck to someone else, and that someone else ends up coming back around to you. You can't make money appear out of nowhere. That's the problem with socialism. You have a pie.
4: Right.
3: You cut it up in so many pieces, and that's it, and it's all gone. With capitalism, you actually can grow that pie.
4: And finally, look at the people with private insurance right now, $225 million. How are they going to feel about giving that
0: up? Okay, we got enough there. I don't want to keep going to your numbers, but again, just here's a takeaway points. In order to get where Angie Milhouse Nixon, where Abdulrahman Mohammed El-Sayed, keep my name out of your damn mouth if you can't say it properly. In order to get where Bernie Sanders, in order to get where all of these Democrats that are now that have been espousing socialism want, here's the takeaway. $70 trillion to do it. Maybe it's between $30 trillion and $70 trillion. If you do what they want, which is to tax everything, tax their entire income that the wealthy have, you come up with $6.6 trillion. If you take all the income away from the corporations, you come up with $30 trillion. So if you took all the money from the billionaires, the multimillionaires, and the corporations, you might be able to pay for it for 1 year. And then after that, there's no money. There's none. How are they going to pay for it? How are they saying they're going to pay for it? You know, we got to have Dr. Michaelis back on the program. Now, two things. Dr. Michaelis, who everybody in this audience loves him, America's doctor. He has a new book coming out on defeating the aging process. Or, you know, that's probably not the right title. But that's what the book is about. How you can, all the advances that have been made to expand aging. So we are going to have to talk with Dr. Michaelis about that. But I also want to talk with Dr. Michaelis, and we're going to hold on to this soundbite that explains the money. Because we need to talk to him about this idea of universal health care that Democrats are talking about. And you heard we don't even have enough doctors to do this. In Florida, in other places in the country now, people are complaining about the wait times for doctors. And this is after they promised us that Obama was going to fix everything, and it made it worse. What are they going to do next? Hey. Paul Duchat, Matchbox 20. Rose to Fame. With their album, Yourself or Someone Like You, back in 1996. 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Happy birthday, Paul. James Golden, Snurley, we'll be right back. Next segment's going to be short, but don't go away.
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0: The James Golden Show. It's politics, but theater of the mind. With James Golden, a.k.a. Bo's Nerdly.
6: And Angie Milhouse Nixon. Here she is.
7: But you know, Representative, that, you know, socialist, the DSA thing, that scares some people. And I just, are you aware of that? That scares folks. And so they're concerned about, can you actually win? Or what are you going to do when you get in there? Are you going to want to abolish the Supreme Court or to abolish the presidency or, you know, get rid of policing or get rid of prisons? What do you say to that? Do you want that? Is that what you believe?
8: I'm a black woman with natural hair. I scare people just being my authentic self. And so I want to be clear. This isn't about labels, people's labels. This is about people's needs. And I am very clear. I never miss my words about what I stand for. And I just recently joined DSA. I just recently joined the Working Families Party. And the reason I joined those organizations is because they are fighting for our most basic rights that we need. And I believe that as a Democrat, we need to be that big tent that we claim we are and accept as many people into the fold as possible so that we can change our country and build a new vision for this next 250 years.
6: Yes, change the Democrat tent, T-I-N-T. We got a new Democrat tent. Can I get that tent on my window, Democrat black tint on my window. All right, James Golden, Snurley, we're coming back, folks. We'll have more from Angie Milhouse and your telephone calls. All of that coming up. Keep it right here. Saturday Morning Extravaganza continues.
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13: Canadian Prime Minister Mark Carney says Canada is at war with the U.S. after trade talks collapse with the Trump administration. Jim Forbes has more.
14: U.S. tariffs against a wide range of Canadian goods went into effect early Saturday after negotiators from both sides failed to reach an agreement. On Saturday morning, Carney gave a speech to Canadians calling the U.S. terms, quote, a bad deal, and claimed, quote, America has changed and that sometimes its signature is written in pencil. Carney said, quote, we are not prepared to compromise Canada's sovereignty, and added, quote, you're at war when you're attacked, and we got attacked.
13: The U.S. and Iran ramp up the hostile messaging ahead of tomorrow's scheduled announcement of new U.S. sanctions on Tehran. And the NAACP is criticizing the Navy after reports surfaced of an aircraft carrier named after a black war hero, possibly being renamed after President Trump. I'm Jennifer Kuiper.
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16: The Denver Metro forecast on this Sunday is a real nice one with partly sunny skies. 50% chance for afternoon shower and thunderstorm activity. Daytime highs in the lower 90s. Some showers continuing until about midnight tonight, gradually clearing skies overnight. We'll see lows down to 65. Starting the work week on Monday, we'll see early sunshine with afternoon shower and thunderstorms. Highs in the lower 90s, overnight lows in the lower 60s. We're going to repeat this forecast pretty much through Thursday with sunshine in the morning hours, some showers and cloud buildup in the afternoon, highs near 90 through the end of the week. I'm meteorologist Patrice Sutter.
17: Current temperature?
18: 70 degrees.
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19: 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Iran cannot export oil. 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So estimated they're losing between $400 million and $500 million a day.
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21: When George Washington accepted command of the Continental Army, Americans were fighting a king and determined not to replace one form of unchecked power with another. Washington understood the difference between authority and ownership. In 1775, he declared, "When we assume the soldier, we do not lay aside the citizen." Even as commander of America's army, Washington remembered that he remained one of the people and that the power entrusted to him was never his to keep. He did not fight to rule America. He fought so Americans could govern themselves. Washington's example gave the young nation something more than victory. It gave America a standard for leadership. Those who hold power must remain accountable to the people they serve. Because in a free nation, leadership is not ownership. It is a duty and a trust.
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0: The James Golden Show. It's politics, but theater of the mind with James Golden, a.k.a. Bo Snerdly.
6: I binge on this song sometimes.
22: I had some problems, and
6: on this day in 1963. James DeBarge was born Happy birthday, James.

0: 1985, they had Rhythm of the Night. This one was before then. You know, James DeBarge was briefly married to Janet Jackson. 1984, they had the marriage of Null the same year. And that was quick. I guess he was heartbroken. Years later, in 2012, James DeBarge was arrested for assault with a deadly weapon and drug charges. He had to spend 3 years in the slammer. Wonder if Bubba was sitting in there waiting for him. Hi, I'm James DeBarge. I'm Bubba. Got a message for you. Yes? What's the message? Here it is. I'm Bubba, all my love waiting for y'all. He only spent 3 years in the slammer. He's out. I hope he's doing great. I love DeBarge. Just great group. Always. Love the songs. Good times, good times. Let's head back to, more Angie quickly. 47, Miss Angie and her reparations and her whatever. Here she goes.
1: And so I saw a question come out in the chat. Do I support universal health care? Absolutely. I'm the only candidate in the race that does support Medicare for all. Do I support reparations? Absolutely. I'm the only candidate in the race that will say that. And, you know, I don't operate off what the polls say. I operate off what the people say.
0: Okay, baby. I'm the only candidate in the race to say that. All right. Heading back to the telephones, ladies and gentlemen, Staten Island, David is calling. Thank you for waiting, David.

0: what I saw up in Alaska. I look on the other side of Canada, and I saw Cape York. And what I saw on the other side was Greenland. And I saw Putin looking at all of that.
1: I see. Well, I see. I want to go back to this railroad around. Stop. Whoa. Stop right there. Because you looked and you saw Greenland. You saw. I want to go back to your railroad around the world, because that to me is intriguing. And I want to get the specifics of that. So you think that we should build a railroad? You saw
0: no,
1: that.
0: I'm thinking that, well, it's got to be a combo. But I would you say no. It. I'll tell you why. Putin puts the bridge up. He wants to go across the Bering Strait, across North Canada, could possibly venture south into the United States, or go to Cape York. To Greenland, then he can go to Iceland.
1: Then he can cross Europe. Bridge the world.
0: The east and the west at the same time.
1: We are the world. We are the world. We are the people connected by the bridge and the international overseas railroads. I love this. Connection. Thank you. That's an interesting vision there, David. Appreciate it. Thank you so much. Okay, then. Let's go to Ernest in Rockland County. How are you, Ernest?
2: Good morning, Mr. Sir, and you are such a treasure to this country, I can't even believe it. I just wanted to make a comment, sir. The gentleman that called earlier, his name is Lamar. That man is such an outstanding gentleman, and what he said, you didn't cut him off, but his sound went down. He actually stated law about the Bible. And that law is, there's three laws that talk about God. And that's really what's missing, I believe, today from our society. I'm from Rockland County, Spring Valley, actually. Today we're in Nyack. Mr. Lamar, he public law 97-280. The Bible is the rock upon which the Constitution, law of the land, rests. The second one is our national motto. Title 36, U.S. Code 302, In God We Trust. And I'm holding, and I implore everybody to do it, the Constitution in New York. We, the people of the state of New York, grateful to Almighty God for our freedom, in order to secure its blessings, do establish this Constitution. So God is in our laws. And
1: hold it. I'm not arguing that God is not in the places that you said he is. And in God we trust. Absolutely. Princess Diana talks about that with me all the time and with this audience. As we need to remember, yes, this is our national motto. None of that goes to what I was discussing with him. Which is this idea that people keep proclaiming this a Christian nation. We're a Christian nation. In other words, we're superior to everybody else if we're Christian, and the rest of y'all with your religions, get out or kneel down. And it doesn't work like that. That is not America. That was not America. That was not the founding of America as a religious state. And I refuse to just sit down and listen to that without commenting on it, because this is a country where everybody is. Religious freedom is a big deal. This is one of the reasons this country was founded. The primary reason was religious freedom. You remember the Pilgrims had to leave. The Puritans had to leave England. Why? Because they would have been killed practicing their view of Christianity. They went to Holland first, and then they came to America, and here it was that they were left in peace to practice their religion as they wanted. Now, one cannot deny and should not ever deny the religious history that is taking place in America. But religion was practiced in America before the Christians got here. It has been practiced around the world. I don't understand how people can claim to love God and then start trying to exclude parts of his creation. Oh, I love God, but I only love God the way that is displayed if we're

0: Christian. I don't love the people that love God if they're Buddhist. I don't love the people that love God if they're Muslim. I don't love the people that love God if they happen to practice Jainism or Buddhism or Hinduism. I don't love God if they happen to... No. I mean, please don't get me going down scripture road, because I don't like this. I don't like to go scripture. But I do remember a certain figure, probably the most influential religious figure known in the world, who told us that we should treat other people like we wanted to be treated, who told us we should love our enemies, who told us, even if they are enemies, and I don't think these people are enemies, who told us that we should practice love. The whole message was love. It wasn't exclude these people. It wasn't burn them to the stake if they don't think like you do religiously. It wasn't let's have an inquisition against these people who don't believe the same way we do. It wasn't let's go on a crusade and turn everybody away or kill them. That was never, never what was designed to be part of the religious discussion in America. America was created to get rid of that mindset so that people could practice worshiping God as they saw fit. And that idea has spread from one little tiny nation that nobody gave a chance to succeed and exploded like a fire in the world. Freedom. And that is our heritage. Our heritage is freedom, liberty, and being open to people who think differently than we do about things. In peace and freedom. Gotta run. Sandra, time for your call real quick. Sandra, how are you? Thank you for waiting. What's on your mind this morning?
1: Thank you for being there every Saturday. I enjoy you're on fire today. I just want to say, you know, you're really very passionate about your feelings, and they're very, very accurate, you know. So I was thinking about Darlene Graham and Lindsey Graham and Ralph Norman, and I was wondering why, but I think I know the answer, why Donald Trump is so passionate about having Darlene Graham in the Senate. And I think, and correct me if I'm wrong, I know that in his second administration, he decided he was going to hire people that he could trust, that are not going to, you know, backstab him during the
0: loyalist
1: administration, like the, right, like the first go around. So I think that, Ralph Norman endorsed Nikki Haley in 2024, and if I were Donald Trump, I would forgive, but I wouldn't forget that. So that's what I'm
0: saying. Well, Donald Trump endorsed the person that he wants. We'll see. Now, I think she made a slip-up when she acknowledged her lack of foreign policy credentials.
1: I have a comment about that.
0: Well, make it, because time's running short.
1: AOC slipped up when she went to Europe and she met with all those people. She didn't
0: AOC
1: know all the
0: is not running for Senate yet. She's
1: They're
0: running to replace in the Senate. AOC is, by the way, AOC. Liberals, we love her, whatever she does. They're not the same voters.
1: I'm trying to make a point. If she could learn going along, so can this woman. And she'll have a lot of people standing by her, and she'll learn.
0: It's not the same voters, Sandra. I get that. But I'm saying Republican voters are not the same as Democrat voters. The stuff that AOC says to Democrats, yeah. The stuff that Republicans say to Republicans is viewed differently.
1: Well,
0: and Darlene Graham is going to have a problem because she is seen as inexperienced. And by the way, I'm not against Darlene Graham. I think with all the intellect and everything in the Senate, Republican senators have done a woeful job with all their knowledge. So do I want Darlene Graham to succeed her brother. But I'm just acknowledging a political reality. She's going to have issues with people questioning whether she's able to handle the job. And her statement didn't help. I don't want the woman to replace her brother. So
1: I hear you. Yep.
0: Yeah. Okay. All right, Sandra, appreciate it. We're going to run up to Putnam County in New York. Well, wait, we're going to run to a break real quick so we have time, because time is fleeting. So let's do that. Happy birthday to Debbie Peterson, drummer with the Bangles. 1986, of course, they went to number two with Maniac Monday. Prince wrote that one. And in 1986, they were at number one with this one, their first big one, Walk Like an Egyptian. James Golden, Snerdly, Saturday Morning Extravaganza. Your Saturday Morning Vibe continues. Don't go away.
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0: This is Moving America. Here's Jake Novak.
1: Here comes the Ford Fathom. Well, eventually. What's the Fathom? It's Ford's small-size EV pickup that the company is offering sometime next year for an MSRP under $30,000. The entry-level Fathom will be a rear-wheel drive propelled by a permanent magnet motor designed and built by Ford. An all-wheel drive setup that adds an induction motor to the front axle will also be available. Ford appears to have decided to quicken the pace for releasing the Fathom in response to the new bare-boned pickup EV from startup company Slate, owned by Jeff Bezos. The Slate, which features hand crank windows and no radios or screens, is going for just under $25,000 and is supposed to be available by the end of this year. But the Slate is not offering the kind of range the Fathom promises, and it's still not clear if the small truck EV demand will last. Keep on charging. I mean trucking. Whatever. I'm Jake Novak.
0: This is Moving America.
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0: The James Golden Show. It's politics, but theater of the mind with James Golden, a.k.a. Bose Nerdly.
8: Yes. Rolling Stones. How can you not? 1969, the Stones start a four-week run at number one on the U.S. charts with this one, written by Mick and Keith. Mick Jagger and Keith Richards, Honky Tonk Woman, their fifth number one. Look, I want to grab more phone calls. So let's quickly head to Bob in Washington, D.C. Bob, welcome. How are you this morning?
9: Hey, James, I love you. I feel like you're making a straw man argument in the sense that no one is saying that we are a theocracy. We are explicitly not a theocracy, and we're constituted to not be a theocracy. But we were always Christian in character, and we still are. And I promise you this, James. The day that we lose our Christian character as a country is the day that America will be gone forever.
8: Now, this might surprise you. I don't disagree with a thing that you just said. Except that I'm making a straw dog argument. Because there was this speech, and that's what all this started, where you had this preacher out in Detroit yelling to the black crowd that we are a Christian nation, we are a Christian nation, and pretty much lambasting them, and et cetera, et cetera. Now, I get that there are a lot of feelings, in, especially in Dearborn, because Dearborn is, man, Talk about a radical little town over there. But so, no, it wasn't a straw dog argument. And I think you expressed it very beautifully. And I love the way that you expressed it, of the Christian character that runs through. And I think that's an accurate description of this nation. But even saying that does not exclude everybody else that practices their religion here. It's a way of explaining where America has been. I love the way that you frame that. So thank you. Elias, I lost the screen. Where do we go next? Who are we talking to next? Jerry in New Jersey, welcome. How are you?
10: Hi, James. Great to talk to you. Thank you. Listen, I just wanted to comment on a woman before you were going back and forth about Darlene Graham. And, I believe, I mean, look, these people electing people that don't even care about our country, they hate us. But why can't she have a shot to get elected and see if she could do the right thing? I mean, everybody doesn't know a job when they first get it. Like, it's a normal person. So, but I mean, you know, it's crazy. Like, you're hiring you're electing communists, but yet they're going back and forth on Darlene Graham.
8: I love it. You're basically saying, look, these clowns, these people up there in the Senate who know everything haven't been doing squat. Why not give her a test out? Let's see what she does. Let's base it on performance. What is she going to do?
10: That's right. Exactly. Yeah. I mean, you know, come on. You got to give somebody a chance, right?
8: I'm all for giving people the chances. In some cases, I'm all for people giving people second chances in some cases, depending on what it is we're talking about here. So, I appreciate the call. Elias, do we have time for one more? If so, where are we going?
10: Thank you, James. All right.
8: Jack in Putnam Valley, New York, you're up next.
11: Good morning, Mr. Snerdley. My three grandchildren are school teachers, and they're taught no child to be left behind. So they're passing kids that can't read and write because they're almost told by the school, do not fail anybody. This is so wrong. In sixth grade, if you can't read or write, you should not be passed on. And the teachers that got you to sixth grade should be penalized for their failure.
8: How about penalizing the parents?
11: Yes, sir.
8: Because it's not just the, because let me tell you something. It's not just the teachers. When you deal with kids that are coming into school that don't want to learn, when you come with in school systems where you're not allowed to toss the bad behavior out of the classroom and to be able to allow kids who want to learn to learn. When you're talking about parents who don't give a you-know-what about their kids and how they perform, how about dealing with some of the parents as well and just not putting all the responsibility on teachers who in some cases are fighting for their lives when they go into certain locations into school and are dealing with disruptive behavior problems that should never exist from a bunch of unruly, ungrateful, ignorant children who think that they have more importance than the teachers.
11: Absolutely, but how do we start? What do we do? If we could start with the teachers being told not to pass them on.
8: Well, I agree with that. They shouldn't pass on. And we talked about that last week. And I am totally willing to talk about that again.
12: And for love's sake, each mistake.
8: Oh, my friends, we're going to leave you today.
12: And soon
8: with
12: both of us
8: the music of Ashford and Simpson. Nick Ashford.
12: We build it up,
13: build it up,
12: build it up.
8: Now it's passed away on this day from complications of throat cancer in 2011.
12: That's what this love is.
8: Nick Ashford and Valerie Simpson, my friends, one of the greatest songwriting teams in American music history. So many. Ain't no mountain high enough. You're all I need to get by. Ain't nothing like the real thing. Reach out and touch somebody's hand. All of those. Their own career. You just heard Solid as a Rock. Chaka Khan's I'm Every Woman. So many others. So many hits from Motown to Chaka to their own stuff. And their Motown, just classic. Part of the sound that made Motown the sound of young America back then. Well, that wraps it up for me. Thank you so much for being here. May God bless, protect each and every single one of you. your families, and your loved ones. Love and gratitude, my friends, always, for your being here with me and allowing me to be with you. God willing, back same time next week. And for those of you that catch the Monday through Friday show for Boston Early's Rush Hour. Until then,

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6: The U.S. and Iran are having a war of words ahead of tomorrow's scheduled announcement of new U.S. sanctions on Tehran. It comes after the White House said it plans to impose the toughest sanctions in history on Iran and the Islamic Republic's key trading partners. In response, top Iranian officials promised a devastating response to any new economic sanctions. The head of Pakistan's army will be in Iran tomorrow to discuss U.S. sanctions. Reuters says the meeting in Tehran will be about President Trump's increasing pressures on Iran's struggling economy by threatening to implement harsher sanctions. A fast-moving wildfire near a Nevada city has exploded to over 10,000 acres in one day and is still at 0% containment. Jim Forbes has the latest.
7: The Hawk Fire started early Saturday west of Reno and is threatening over 1,000 homes, which has prompted Level 3 evacuation orders in the heavily populated region and Level 2 evacuation warnings. Officials have opened two evacuation centers in Reno, and one of them is already at full capacity. Nevada Governor Joe Lombardo has declared a state of emergency, and Reno's mayor says Nevada firefighters are, quote, heroically fighting the fire and the high winds to save lives and homes.
6: A Texas judge has rejected a request for a new murder trial for 19-year-old Carmelo Anthony. Anthony is serving a 35-year sentence for fatally stabbing a fellow student at a high school track meet near Dallas. Anthony's legal team argued that he acted in self-defense when he stabbed Austin Metcalf during the April 2025 track meet in Frisco. Prosecutors claimed that the killing was unjustified and was plain and simple murder. Over a dozen consumer advocacy groups are asking the Federal Trade Commission to investigate AI developers who destroy books to train their language models. The groups say AI companies are buying books in bulk and destroying physical copies, including the last surviving copies of original works. I'm Jennifer Kuiper.
4: Denver weather.
8: Denver metro area going to have a nice late summer weekend of weather. We'll have a few thunderstorms to dodge in the afternoon and evening hours. Some brief heavy rain, gusty winds, and dangerous lightning a threat. Temperatures going to be a little bit on the hot side, but not too bad. Low to mid-90s, lows mid to upper 60s. Morning sunshine with those building afternoon clouds and hit-and-miss storms. And we're going to repeat this process for your Monday and a Tuesday. Low to mid-90s for a high, some morning sunshine, and scattered to widely scattered late-season monsoonal showers and storms in the afternoon and evening. I'm meteorologist Mark Huer.
9: Current temperature
3: 70 degrees.
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24: 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I am your host, Walt Phillips, and this broadcast is brought to you by the Reagan Gold Group. Folks, I am glad you are here because I have a story for you today that stopped me in my tracks. It is breaking news out of Belgium. It involves an 18-year-old working a summer construction job, an old brewery cellar, a bricked-up wall, and enough gold to make headlines all over the world. But the number I want you to keep in your head is not 10 million. The number is 90,000. And before we get into that story, grab a pen and write this number down. 1-800-702-2212. 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Fill out a few simple questions and somebody will be in touch with you right away. I'm going to say that number a few times today, so do not trust yourself to remember it. I want you folks to write it down. And one quick piece of housekeeping. I am not a financial advisor. I'm a guy who has been watching these markets, looking at the numbers, and connecting the dots for more than 20 years. I'm going to tell you what I see, and you can decide what makes sense for your own future. Now let's go to Belgium. On Tuesday, August 11th, folks, workers were laying sewer pipes at a former brewery property in Belgium. One of the workers was an 18-year-old student named Kobe there on a summer job. The crew broke through a section of an old cellar wall and found gold bars, coins, and nuggets. The discovery was reported at around 9 million euros, roughly $10.4 million. That is one hell of a story. But the treasure hunt is not what keeps me thinking about it. What keeps me thinking about it is the person who put that gold behind the wall in the first place. Nobody knows exactly who it was. Nobody has a receipt. Nobody knows exactly why they did it. But somebody made a decision a long time ago, and I'm going to take a piece of what I worked for, or rather what they worked for, and they're going to put it in something real. And then they sealed it away. And the world did what the world always does. It changed. The brewery changed. The people changed. Governments changed. Prices changed. Wars came and went. Entire generations lived their lives. And decades later, someone opened that wall and everybody knew what they were looking at. Gold. That is where the $90,000 question comes in. People have taken the reported amount of gold found in Belgium and run it backward using the old official gold price of $35 an ounce. That puts the gold's old price value in the neighborhood of $90,000. Now, I want to be accurate here. That doesn't mean, folks, that we know somebody paid exactly $90,000. We don't. There is no receipt. It is simply a way to picture the scale of metal that went behind that wall. But sit with the comparison, because it is the entire reason we're talking about this. Imagine two envelopes sitting on a shelf many decades ago. In the first envelope is $90,000 in cash. In the second envelope is $90,000 worth of gold. Both represent the same hard work, the same sacrifices, the same years of getting up early, working through bad weather, paying bills, raising kids, making sure there was food on the table, fixing what broke, and trying to create a little breathing room for your family. Then you close both envelopes and don't touch them for decades. Now fast forward to today. You open up the cash envelope, and what do you have? You have $90,000 in cash. It may look like a lot of money, but it is still $90,000. It didn't turn into $10 million just because time passed. And more importantly, it will not buy anywhere close to what $90,000 could buy back when it first went into that envelope. A $100 bill still says $100 on it. The number never changed, but the life that $100 buys you changed a whole lot, folks. You know, with that without anybody having to lecture you about it, you see it at the grocery store, you see it at the gas station, you see it when the property tax bill shows up, you see it when your grandkids tell you what the rent costs now, you see it when something in your house breaks and a repair that used to be a couple hundred dollars turns into a small crisis. The number on paper stays the same. The buying power does not. Now let's open the gold envelope, or rather the humongous gold reinforced envelope, folks. The Belgium hoard was reported at about $10.4 million. Not because somebody got lucky with a stock tip. Not because the gold was earning interest in a wall. It sat there, but while paper money lost buying power around it, physical gold carried value and increased in value through the decades. That is the difference between holding a number and holding an asset. If the person in Belgium had sealed up $90,000 in cash, they would have opened that wall to find $90,000 in cash. It would not be worth $10.4 million. It would not have carried the same purchasing power. It would be exactly what it was. Paper with a number printed on it. The gold was different, folks. It was real when it went in. It was recognized when it came out, and it carried the weight of all those years in between. So let me put this to you as plainly as I can. If I put two choices in front of you, $90,000 in one chest or $10.4 million in the other, which chest are you choosing? That's not a trick question. Nobody picks the 90,000, right? And that is the point. The difference was not that somebody worked harder. The difference was the form in which that work was saved. One chest held paper and the other had held physical gold. Now bring that question home. If you build your own modest version of that chest with a portion of what you have saved, what could it look like 10 years from now? I'm not talking about 50 or 70 years. I'm talking about the next 10 years at a time when gold and silver are already moving and the people who study these markets see even more room ahead. Now, I'm not telling you to put a chest behind the wall, folks. I'm not telling you to turn your house into an old brewery basement either. I'm telling you that story because it asks a fair question. What part of what you have worked for is built to hold up when the world changes around it? Not every dollar, not all or nothing, not a dramatic move because somebody on the radio got loud for 30 seconds. I'm just asking an honest question. If that question's sitting with you, this is the time to act on it. 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Because once the Belgium story clicks, the next question's obvious. How would I even begin? Now, folks, this is where people make it harder in their own heads than it has to be. They hear physical gold and they picture somebody in a dark suit talking about vaults in Switzerland. They picture pages of paperwork. They picture a conversation where they're supposed to know every coin, every bar, every ounce, and every little code word before they're allowed to even ask a question. Folks, that is not how it works. There are two very simple doors. The first door is a direct purchase. Maybe you have savings. Maybe a CD matured. Maybe you sold something. Maybe you received an inheritance. Maybe you have cash that you have worked hard for, and you don't want every single dollar you own sitting in some paper system forever. You call, you ask what options are available, you decide what feels comfortable for you. 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That is door number one. 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Maybe that's an IRA. Maybe it's an old 401k from a job you left years ago. Maybe it's a TSP from military, federal, or postal service. For eligible accounts, there may be a properly structured direct rollover into a self-directed precious metals IRA. 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Now, there's one more thing we have to talk about because information is not usually what stops people. Waiting is. A few months ago, folks, I was making this case when gold was around $4,000 and silver was around $50. And I heard the same thing from people again and again. Walt, maybe I'll wait. Maybe it will come down. Maybe I'll see what happens first. And folks, since then, both metals have moved materially higher. Now, I'm not saying that because I need a pat on the back. I'm saying it because waiting is not always neutral. Most people who wait are not careless. They're trying to be thoughtful. They do not want to make a move at the wrong time, and I respect that. I have had people tell me, Walt, I'm not against gold. I just want a little more proof. I understand that instinct, and nobody wants to be rushed. But if what you need is information, get information. If you need to understand the two doors, ask about the two doors. Just don't wait for the whole world to agree before you act. By then, the easy decision is usually not easy anymore, folks. The person in Belgium did not wait for a newspaper headline to tell them the world was changing. They made a quiet decision with the information they had in front of them at the time. But there's a point where careful turns into frozen. And when something moves, people suddenly become more comfortable at a higher price than they were at a lower price. And that's always been crazy to me. That is what I have called the backwards brain. When the price is down and the news is ugly, people feel nervous. And when the price moves higher and everybody's talking about it, they feel safer. But that is usually the moment they are looking at a much different entry point. That is where the elevator picture comes in. Picture you're standing in a lobby. The elevator doors are open. Somebody says it's going up. Get in. And you say, I'll wait to see if it really goes up. Then it goes up. And now you're watching floor numbers climb, waiting for it to come back down so you can get the price you wanted before. And sometimes it does. Sometimes it doesn't, folks. But you're no longer making a decision from the same place you were when the doors were open. Now, I'm not going to sit here and tell you I have a crystal ball, but we're not flying blind either. For the last several episodes, folks, we have talked about people who live and breathe these markets, people such as David Hunter and Michael Oliver, some of the most brilliant minds in precious metals, calling for a major next leg in gold and silver. Hunter has publicly talked about targets as high as roughly $6,800 for gold and $180 for silver. By the end of this year, folks, Michael Oliver has been even more aggressive on silver, and JP Morgan has publicly projected gold at around $6,000 by year's end and around $6,300 going into 2027. Those are forecasts. They aren't guarantees, but look at the direction. Gold and silver have been moving north, not south. The analysts you've heard on this show are not calling for the metals to disappear. Major institutions are still putting out upside targets. Central banks are still buying physical gold at a record pace. So the question is not, can somebody hand me a perfect prediction? The question is, with the signals lined up the way they are, do I want to keep waiting while the train is already moving? The person who put gold behind that wall, folks, did not know it would become a $10 million news story. They did not know the future. They just made a decision before the future became obvious. Now, folks, the time to make this call is now. 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Now, folks, the Belgium story would matter in any era, because it is about what lasts. But it's worth having this conversation now because the world is giving people plenty of reasons to think about what they own, what is paper, and what is real. The national debt is enormous at almost $40 trillion. The interest bill is enormous. The country keeps spending more than it takes in. And at some point, those bills get dealt with one way or another. There are no painless ways to deal with bills like that. The details are complicated, but the result is familiar. When more claims chase the same things, the cost of living gets heavier. That is why people pay attention to physical assets. You can't create more of them with a keyboard when the pressure is on. Central banks have been buying physical gold at elevated levels, Venezuela has been trying to recover their own physical gold that's being held abroad from them. Those are not people in tinfoil hats or gold bugs. Those are governments looking at a world full of paper promises and deciding they want some physical metal in their control. That does not mean you should copy every decision a government makes. It means you should notice the direction. The biggest players on earth do not keep every bit of their reserve in somebody else's paper promise. They want a piece of their reserve in something that is outside of that promise. That is the same question we started with in Belgium. What do you want in the envelope, folks? What do you want in your treasure chest? What do you want? What do you want holding a piece of the work that you've put in over your lifetime? And folks, then there are people such as Martin Armstrong, whose private cycle AI model with a 40-year proven track record, may I add, points to 2032 as a major turning point. In his model, and again, folks, this is not prophecy. It's not a reason to panic. You do not need him, a television personality, or anybody else to tell you that the cost of living has changed and the world feels less certain than it once did. But Martin Armstrong's model points towards a possible collapse in the next 5 years. You know, it's something to think about. You know, it's something to think about. And what matters is how you respond to it. You can ignore it. You can stay entirely in paper and not listen to anything that I'm saying and hope that every promise gets kept. Or you can take a little time and get the information and see whether it makes sense to a part of what you built into something physical. That is not radical. It's not dramatic. It's not the kind of decision the person in Belgium made decades ago before any of us even knew their name. And I want to make something clear before I close this out today, folks, or at least close this segment out. This is not an argument that every dollar you own has to be in gold or silver. This is not an argument that you stop living your life, stop enjoying your family, or spend every day staring at a price chart. It is an argument for giving yourself choices. When part of what you built is real and physical, you are not betting your entire future on one market, one bank, one retirement statement, one government policy, or one promise made by somebody you have never met. You have another piece on the board. That is why the two-door conversation matters. A direct purchase may fit one person. A properly structured retirement account conversation may fit another. Some people may decide that neither is right for them, and that's fine. But nobody should stay in the dark simply because that process sounds harder than it is. Now, folks, let me bring this home. That person in Belgium did not leave behind a prediction. They did not leave behind a white paper. They did not leave behind a spreadsheet full of complicated theories. They left behind gold. They left behind proof that some part of their work made it through the changing world around it. You have worked too hard to let confusion make every decision for you. You have worked too hard to hear a story like this, see what it is pointing to, and say maybe someday. Maybe a direct purchase is right for you. Maybe a retirement account conversation is right for you. Maybe the right move is simply to make a call and find out what you didn't know before. But the person in Belgium made their choice before the world changed around them, and that is the point worth holding on to if you don't take anything else from today. Nobody gets a map of the next 20 years before they have to make decisions in the present. Unless you're in the movie Back to the Future, folks. That's the only exception I've ever seen to that rule. What you do get, though, is the chance to look at the choices in front of you while you still have time to think clearly. Look at those two doors. Ask what is eligible. Decide whether physical gold or silver belongs in your picture. Because doing nothing is still a decision. Waiting until everybody agrees is still a decision. The person in Belgium made a decision before everybody agreed, and then time did the talking. 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And folks, I will tell you this, a lot of people think that there's no possibilities for them at all, and they think they're completely closed off to this conversation. And I can't tell you how many people I've seen over the year, folks, who thought they had no options, find out that they had all the options in the world from one simple call. The signs are all there, folks. The analysts are there. The price action is there. The metals are moving. The only question is whether you're going to keep watching from the lobby or you're going to get on the elevator while the doors are still open. Again, folks, the call is free. The information is free. And yes, if you decide the timing is not right after you hear all the details, that's your choice. But this is not a conversation to keep putting off. 1-800-702-2212. 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Folks, I am Walt Phillips. Please do not go anywhere. As usual, Carl joins me in segment two, and we're going to talk about the Belgium story, the two doors, why people wait, and how to get the information you need, as well as a bunch of other questions that I have for him. Make sure you stay tuned. This is The Gold Show, and we will be right back.
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6: The U.S. and Iran are having a war of words ahead of tomorrow's scheduled announcement of new U.S. sanctions on Tehran. It comes after the White House said it plans to impose the toughest sanctions in history on Iran and the Islamic Republic's key trading partners. The head of Pakistan's army, according to Reuters, will be in Iran tomorrow to discuss U.S. sanctions. A fast-moving wildfire near a Nevada city has exploded to over 10,000 acres in one day. It's still at 0% containment, Jim Forbes reports.
1: The Hawk Fire started early Saturday west of Reno and is threatening over 1,000 homes, which has prompted level 3 evacuation orders in the heavily populated region and level 2 evacuation warnings.
6: A Texas judge has rejected a request for a new murder trial for 19-year-old Carmelo Anthony. He's serving a 35-year sentence for stabbing to death a fellow student at a high school track meet near Dallas. I'm Jennifer Kuiper.
4: Denver weather.
8: Denver metro area going to have a nice late summer weekend of weather. We'll have a few thunderstorms to dodge in the afternoon and evening hours. Some brief heavy rain, gusty winds, and dangerous lightning a threat. Temperatures going to be a little bit on the hot side, but not too bad. Low to mid-90s, lows mid to upper 60s. Morning sunshine with those building afternoon clouds and hit and miss storms. And we're going to repeat this process for your Monday and a Tuesday. Low to mid-90s for a high, some morning sunshine, and scattered to widely scattered late season monsoonal showers and storms in the afternoon and evening. I'm meteorologist Mark Huer.
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3: 70 degrees.
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9: When George Washington accepted command of the Continental Army, Americans were fighting a king and determined not to replace one form of unchecked power with another. Washington understood the difference between authority and ownership. In 1775, he declared, "When we assume the soldier, we do not lay aside the citizen." Even as commander of America's army, Washington remembered that he remained one of the people and that the power entrusted to him was never his to keep. He did not fight to rule America. He fought so Americans could govern themselves. Washington's example gave the young nation something more than victory. It gave America a standard for leadership. Those who hold power must remain accountable to the people they serve. Because in a free nation, leadership is not ownership. It is a duty and a trust.
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2: All right, folks, we are back. And folks, what a first segment we had. We started that with the story out of Belgium. An 18-year-old worker and his crew break through a cellar wall at a former brewery property. And behind that wall, they find a reported 9 million euros worth of gold, bars, coins, and nuggets. Something physical that sat there while the world changed around it. And the reason that story hits me so hard is simple. The wall came down. And the gold was still gold. That is the point of this show. That is not about chasing one day's price action. It is not about being scared by a headline. 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No more waiting. The call is free. The information is free. There is no commitment, no pressure, and no downside to asking good questions. You can call and say, I heard Walt on the radio. I want to understand a direct purchase. Or you can say, I heard Carl on the radio. I want to understand whether an old IRA, 401k, or TSP may have an option. That's all you have to say. Real quick, folks, again, before I bring Carl on, I'm not a financial advisor. I am a guy who studies this every day and brings you what I believe matters. And now, as usual, folks, I have somebody here who talks to real people about physical gold and silver every single day. All right, guys, without further ado, you know what time it is. It is time to introduce Carl. Carl, as always, thank you for being here with me, brother.
3: You're welcome. Thanks so much for having me.
2: Absolutely, Carl. And listen, Carl, I want to do things a little differently this time. I have a few extra questions that I want the audience to hear from you. Not a long speech from me, but your real take from the conversations you're having every day. So you ready to jump in with that, Carl?
3: Let's make it happen.
2: Awesome. Awesome. So, Carl, I opened the show with that Belgium story, the gold behind the wall. The world changed, the property changed, people came and went, and then decades later, it was still there, still recognized, and still valuable. Now, I'm not saying people should bury a box in the yard, but I'm saying that there's a lesson in it. And, you know, what is a story, you know?
3: It's even more valuable. It's even more valuable.
2: Right. Absolutely. I mean, basically the question is you know, what do you think the lesson lands so hard with someone who spent a lifetime working, saving, and trying to leave something meaningful behind?
3: Well, it's simple. I mean, look at this scenario you talked about in Belgium. I mean, literally those medals have been sitting there for, you know, decades upon decades and doing nothing but gaining value.
2: Right.
3: You know, I mean, listen, it's about putting yourself in something that's going to help you grow what you have and not let it just sit there and do nothing. I mean, unfortunately, there's too many products out there that, yeah, they go up, but then they also come back down. You know, I mean, this week I've heard from so many people. It's been really a very interesting week, and everybody keeps saying the same thing. It's like, yeah, the markets have gone up. It's great. But as quick as they go up, as quick as they could go down. I mean, I've heard that from people from coast to coast. I mean, I probably talked to a couple hundred people this week, and literally Everybody keeps saying the same thing. And it's been crazy that, you know, that's hitting home with folks because they know what's going to happen. I mean, listen, you can't keep doing the same thing over and over. You can't have the markets doing what they're doing. I mean, unfortunately, the thing is going to crash, whatever you want to call it. I mean, and those are healthy. They need to happen to markets, folks. It's okay. But you don't have to be a loser and have to wait years to

0: get your money back either. If you position yourself properly, you're in a position where you can keep growing your portfolio no matter what the equities markets do. If you have yourself properly diversified in precious metals, I mean, you know, if you talk to any of the big financial advisors out there that know what's really going on, they're all going to tell you the same thing. You need to have metals in your portfolio and, you know, not paper, not ETFs, not miners. You know, I mean, I get people all the time that call me and tell me, hey, Carl, you know, I got miners. Is that okay? I go, well, that's like saying, man, you know, I own stock in Smith and Wesson, but do you own a gun?
1: Right.
0: You don't own anything. It's a company. They can mine all the gold and silver in the world. If they don't turn a profit, you haven't made any money.
1: Right. Well, Carl, let's make this real simple, man. And this is question two for you. If there are people listening right now who have never bought an ounce of gold or silver in their lives, they may be interested, but in their head, they've built this whole thing into some complicated process with paperwork everywhere, mysterious coins, and a big decision that they have to make in 30 seconds. Walk them through a normal first conversation that you would have when someone says, when someone calls Reagan and says, Carl, I have cash savings. I would like to understand how I can buy some physical gold and silver directly.
0: Well, the first thing I always ask everybody is why? What are you looking to accomplish? This is your money. This isn't mine. It's not Reagan's. It's nobody's. It's yours. What are you trying to accomplish with your funds? That's the first thing I always ask. And then the next thing is in that conversation is what questions do you have?
1: Right.
0: You know, I don't pressure anybody. It's real simple. This is your money. You reached out to us. Let us be able to give you the information you need. I mean, listen, there's a ton of sources out there. There's a lot of great people out there. But there's also a lot of people that aren't so great, you know, and people that give people a lot of misinformation. So you got to be very careful who you're listening to, especially on the radio. There's a lot of people on the radio that are spouting off a lot of things while they're screaming into the microphone like a lunatic and, you know, just straight out lying to folks. So really what it comes down to is you got to know who you're working with and work with somebody that's going to shoot you straight, give you the facts and let you make that decision because this is your money, not ours. For you to make a decision on what you want to do. You know, that being said, I mean, the process is so simple. You know, I mean, if it's a cash transaction, you wire us the money or send us a check, we send the metals to you. If you don't want to hold them, you can set up an account. We'll help you do that at the depository and, you know, you can hold your funds there. You know, if you want to do an IRA rollover, that's easy. I mean, we have a team here in house and, you know, they're great. They'll hold your hand from start to finish and make it simple and easy. I mean, it takes about an hour on the phone over a couple of week period. So this isn't anything that's going to be time consuming or hard or difficult. And, you know, people, one of the biggest things I get from folks is, well, I've never done this. You know, I don't know anything about gold and silver. And I always laugh because I say, do you know everything about the stock market?
1: Right. Right.
0: I mean, the stock market's a heck of a lot more complicated than buying some gold or silver coins or bars. You buy it, you hold it. It goes up in value. You made money. Pretty simple, pretty straightforward. That's why they can call it a boring, conservative, safe haven investment. That's why people do this. So don't sit on your hands. Don't be that deer in headlights. Do something to protect yourself. I mean, it's, you know, things can't keep continuing the way they are. They can't just keep going up and up and up and up. It's not, you know, it just doesn't make sense. It's not possible. There will be a correction or a crash. And when it does, that's when gold and silver really, you know, shoots out of the gate. But the reality of it is even though metals have done well throughout the years, you know, as the markets have done well, gold and silver still continue to go up.
1: Right. Yeah. I mean, listen, folks, if you're agreeing with Carl right now and you're understanding and for lack of better terms, folks, vibing with what he is saying, don't just sit there and say, I will call after I hear the rest of the show, or I'll call next week, or I'll call next month. No more waiting, folks. Call the Reagan Gold Group, 1-800-702-2212. You can ask for Carl directly. I say this every week, folks. Carl is a very busy man, as he explains himself. If he cannot pick up the phone, somebody will be there. Carl will get back to you. He is able to answer hundreds of calls a day because the man never stops working. And Carl, listen, that leads me to my next question for you, man. And let's pivot from the cash buy to the person whose first thought, you know, is, I understand the direct purchase. But most of my money is tied up in an IRA, a 401k from an old job, or a TSP. I know you have a lot of veterans, Carl, federal employees, postal workers, retirees that listen. So, Carl, I want you to explain the first conversation. Like, you know, what does someone need to ask? What determines whether the funds may be eligible for a direct rollover into a self-directed precious metals IRA? And how does Reagan help the listener understand the process without making it feel like a mountain of paperwork for him?
0: Well, I mean, first off, yeah, those are all, you know, huge points there. So, you know, to kind of touch on all those, first off, you know, either if it's from a previous place of employment, even if you rolled it into a current 401k, but it's from a previous job, you have the ability to do a qualified rollover. It's a non-taxable event. So if you got an IRA, a 401k, 403b, TSP, any of those three-letter, you know, acronyms for a retirement account, you have the ability to do something with it and put yourself in a position of growth and stability. I mean, it's that simple. You know, I mean, people come to us all the time. It's really, they just don't want to lose the hard money that they built up. That's really the thing I hear from people continuously. It's like, listen, I worked so hard for this money. Yeah, the markets have made me money over the years, but you know what? I'm just not comfortable letting it sit there anymore. I don't want it to sit in the US dollar. I want it to literally be in a physical asset that at some point in time, if I choose to, I can have it in my hand. I could hold it in my, you know, sock drawer, or a safe in the house, or buried in the backyard, or whatever it might be. They just want to have, you know, something that's real, you know? So the reality of it is to do the process, it's simple. We have a team here, you know, like I said, they're going to hold your hand from start to finish in regards to it. It's as simple as, you know, just your name, your address, your beneficiary info, and then calling over to the custodian. So this is not difficult. It just takes a little bit of time just for, you know, these custodians to send the funds over. But, you know, what it comes down to is putting yourself in a position where all your eggs aren't in that same basket. And that's the probably the other biggest thing I get, besides the fact that people that want to make sure their money's there when they need it, they just don't want all their eggs in one basket. They want diversity, but the reality of it is, you know, these financial advisors and, you know, bank folks are never telling you about stuff that they don't sell. You know, people tell me all the time, oh, I got a diverse portfolio. I'm in stocks. I'm in bonds. Great. You're still in paper. It's all based in US dollars. You don't have diversity. You may have different types of assets in your portfolio. But, you know, I mean, there's a reason why people call me all the time and say, Carl, what can I do to get it into something physical, something real? And that's what people are coming to us for. They want real money. So, you know, like I tell them, it's up to you to make that decision. Here are the different options. You know, I'm here. I talk to people. Like you said, I talk to people all the time. And the reality of it is I'm talking to these folks to give them their options. I'm not here to tell you what to do. I'm not, you know, I'm not a financial advisor. I'm not here to tell you what to invest or what to sell or what not to sell. I just am giving you folks the, you know, information at each stage in the process so you know what's available to you to do this. And then you make the decision you're most comfortable with. And that's always what it's about.
1: Now, Carl, listen, it's perfect you said that, man, because I want to go one layer deeper. Because listeners hear gold and silver, like what you just said about owning something physical. And they hear gold and silver together all the time. And I want to break that down in normal human language. So when people hear you or myself say gold and silver, gold and silver, gold and silver, some people may be wondering whether they're the same thing, Carl, whether one is for one purpose and one is for another, or whether they need to know every technical detail before they even begin. So when you sit down with someone, Carl, when someone who is looking at physical metals for the first time, how do you help them think about the roles of gold and silver and how they each play? And why is it more important to start with their goals and comfort level than to chase whatever metal that had the louder headline that day or week, you know?
0: Well, I mean, here's the thing. Well, it really what it comes down to is, like I've said this, you know, I think a couple times already. I mean, this is about comfort. This is here to help all the folks that are listening that want to do this, it's here to help you sleep better at night. It's that simple. You know, I don't want to keep you up at night. This is here to help you sleep better at night because you have a physical, tangible asset in your portfolio that's done extremely well throughout the years and essentially is just going to give you some stability and, you know, more growth potential than what you have. That's first off. Second of all, I mean, it just really comes down to it just comes down to what people are looking for. I mean, obviously both metals are precious metals. When people say gold and silver, yeah, they kind of just group it together. But the reality of it is they are two different assets. Gold is going to be a little bit less volatile than the silver, but the silver, there is a lot more upside because it is getting harder and harder to mine, and it's used so much in the commercial space. I mean, unfortunately, gold's great, but it just got too darn expensive, unfortunately, you know, so that's why they're not using it in these, you know, TVs and iPhones and all this stuff. I mean, you know, if it was so cheap, they'd be using the stuff. But, you know, I mean, the reality of it is both assets have, you know, some different uses, but in the end, they're both still great investments. And that's the most important thing. Yeah, there is a little bit more growth potential in the silver market based on some of the headlines from, you know, Bank of America and Forbes and some of these guys. But the reality of it is both have done extremely well. And, you know, if all these experts and economists and big boy banks are right, they're both going to continue to do very well. And, you know, I don't see a slowdown in that market. I mean, I don't know how it could with $40 trillion in debt. I mean, who's going to pay that back?
1: I don't know.
0: How is that money ever going to get paid back?
1: Not me, Carl.
0: No, I'll tell you that one. Not me either. I mean, like, how is that getting paid back? I mean, that's a lot of money.
1: Yeah.
0: Yep. You know, I mean, and all it is they're taking the taxpayers' dollars and, you know, spending it foolishly and frivolously. You know, I mean, it's time to take it back. I mean, listen, if people that are listening, if they're following the gold and silver markets, they can see clearly all the central banks throughout the world and the governments that are buying gold and silver at a, you know, record pace. And why are they doing it? I mean, not because they feel like having, you know, pretty coins or bars that are shiny in their possession. No, they want stability. They want to protect their country. They want to protect their assets. I mean, you know, if you look at it, I mean, you got guys that are buying gold and silver that never bought before or never at this level. I mean, it's absolutely crazy what's going on. What was it last week? Korea for the first time in, what was it, 13, 14 years, something like that they bought metals?
1: Yep.
0: I mean, there's a reason why everybody is doing this. And I always tell people, if it's good enough for the government, why isn't it good enough for us?
1: Yeah.
0: Because you know they're always watching out for themselves first.
1: Yeah.
0: Everybody knows that.
1: Carl, the BRICS nations are positioning, for the folks at home that don't know the BRICS nations, Brazil, Russia, India, China, and South Africa. They're all positioning right now. The big boys are positioning. Everyone in the world is buying gold. And Carl, you know, that leads me to my last question. We only have a few minutes left, so this has to be a quick one, but it's probably the most important one. And sure. This is for the listener that's been with us for a few weeks or a few months, Carl. And maybe they've enjoyed the show. Maybe they've been telling their spouse, hey, this guy Walt makes sense. This guy Carl makes sense. Maybe they wrote down the number and they have it sitting on a notepad by the phone, but they haven't called. Not because they're not interested, but because life gets busy. They're worried it will be complicated because they don't want to feel pressured, or maybe they think they need to know more, or they need to have permission to ask a question. What do you say to that person, Carl? What happens when they make the call, and why should they stop putting it off?
0: Well, there's no reason to wait. Why wait? We're not getting any younger. I mean, listen, everything. Look at 08. People went home from work on a Friday, came back to work on a Monday, and lost a ton of their money, and it continued for months and months afterwards. I mean, you have to be proactive, not reactive. It's simple. Get it in your portfolio, set it, forget it, put yourself in a position where you're safe, your money's there when you need it, and you're in a good space. That's all it comes down to. You know, there's no reason to wait. What are you waiting for? I mean, I get people all the time tell me, you know, I'm going to time the market. I go, oh, really? That's great. Where did you get your crystal ball?
1: Yeah.
0: I mean, you can't. I mean, so what do? You have to protect yourself, and you have to do something now. I mean, there's no reason to wait. You know, I mean, listen, in regards to spouses, and I talk to spouses all the time, most of the time what I found is they've just gotten misinformation. They heard from a guy's friend's brother-in-law's neighbor's cousin told him that he heard from a guy about gold or, you know, a gal about silver. I mean, it's just misinformation, folks. Give us a call. Ask the questions. A conversation never heard. It's a simple conversation. Just here to give you information. You want to do something? Great. You know, no harm, no foul. I mean, it's real simple. We have a great team here. You know, feel free to ask for me directly. I'm take calls all day long. And, you know, if I'm not available, ask them to transfer to my voicemail. I'll call you right back. But we got a great team here. We'll answer all those questions and go from there. You know, I mean, it's pretty simple and easy. You know, I mean, our cash transactions, our minimum purchase size is $10,000. IRAs are $25,000. You know, it's just a small portion of most folks, you know, portfolio. If they've worked their whole life and saved, do something to help protect that. Quit insuring your house and your car and your health and not your retirement. That's what I got to tell folks. And I'll leave it at that. Don't, you know, you insure everything else. Why are you not insuring the, you know, money that you may need to fix your roof or your health or leave something to the loved ones? I mean, protect that.
1: Listen, folks, Carl, well said. And that is exactly why I have you on this show every single week, because I truly believe there is nobody better than you. And as always, Carl, I want to thank you so much for being here. The information that you provide people is truly invaluable. 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Tell them that Carl sent you. Ask for Carl on the phone. Ask about a direct purchase. Ask about a possible retirement account rollover. Ask the questions you have been meaning to ask. It is a free call. There is no pressure. There is no commitment. But there's no reason to keep putting it off.
2: 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And with that, this has been Walt Phillips. 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
7: Canadian Prime Minister Mark Carney says Canada is at war with the U.S. after trade talks collapse with the Trump administration and new 50% U.S. tariffs go into effect against a wide range of Canadian goods. Carney, in a speech to Canadians, calls the U.S. trade proposal a bad deal.
8: Canadian exports to the United States lower costs for American families. In contrast, tariffs are taxes. Taxes which are ultimately paid by U.S. consumers.
7: Carney says retaliatory tariffs on the U.S. will begin on September 8th. President Trump says construction on the White House ballroom is running ahead of schedule a day after the Supreme Court temporarily allowed work to continue. Trump praised the project on social media yesterday, saying, quote, tremendous work has been done, and included a photo of the site. Trump also repeated his claim the project is under budget with $0 of taxpayer money being sent. On Friday, Chief Justice John Roberts ruled the work on the ballroom could temporarily resume pending the High Court's review of an emergency appeal of a lower court's ruling. Hawaii is bracing for over a foot of rain today as Tropical Storm Mokay passes by the island. At last check, the storm was centered about 350 miles southeast of Hawaii's Big Island with sustained winds of 45 miles per hour. The island is still recovering from Hurricane Lala. The search continues for a Massachusetts woman who disappeared after her police officer husband was found dead in their house. Police in Worcester have issued an arrest warrant for 58-year-old Karen Solomon, who's wanted on charges of assault and battery with a dangerous weapon and is considered armed and dangerous. Solomon disappeared Tuesday after her husband, Officer Kurt Solomon, was found dead inside their home. He suffered injuries from a sharp object. I'm Jennifer Kuiper.
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9: The Denver Metro forecast on this Sunday is a real nice one with partly sunny skies. 50% chance for afternoon shower and thunderstorm activity. Daytime highs in the lower 90s. Some showers continuing until about midnight tonight, gradually clearing skies overnight. We'll see lows down to 65. Starting the work week on Monday, we'll see early sunshine with afternoon shower and thunderstorms. Highs in the lower 90s, overnight lows in the lower 60s. We're going to repeat this forecast pretty much through Thursday with sunshine in the morning hours, some showers and cloud buildup in the afternoon, highs near 90. Through the end of the week. I'm meteorologist Patrice Sutter.
3: Current temperature
10: 69 degrees.
11: At the ballparks, Tarek Skubal is first win as a Dodger as LA beats the Pirates 4-3. Skubal strikes out 11. Kyle Tucker, the go-ahead two-run single. The Cardinals fall to the Phillies 12-3. Philadelphia on an 8-game winning streak. Kyle Schwarber, his major league leading 38th home run. The Tigers lose in Kansas City 3-1. Royals on a 7-game win streak. Isbell and Perez with home runs. Guardians over the Rockies 4-3. Joe Adell, a 3-run shot. Mariners come from behind to beat the Cubs 5-4. Randy Arozarena, a walk-off 2-run homer, also a solo home run. Padres beat the Twins 7-5. Ty France, a go-ahead single. J.J. Blade hits for the cycle as the Reds outslug the Diamondbacks 11-5. NFL news, Falcons quarterback Michael Penix has been fully cleared to practice after undergoing left ACL surgery in November. College football, Alabama names Keelan Russell QB1 for their opener against ECU. That's sports. I'm Trey Bender.
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14: 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One of my favorite guests is on the line. We've got Chris Killam, also known as the Medicine Hunter, standing by now. CNN calls Chris the Indiana Jones of natural medicine because he's constantly scouring the globe searching for natural remedies. You may have seen Chris on the Dr. Oz show or maybe on PBS or CBS and also on Fox News where he does a health segment. He's been featured in the New York Times and also on ABC's 2020. Anyway, Chris is joining us today to discuss not one, but three of the hottest nutritional ingredients out there on the market today. Even better, he's teamed up with Purity today to give away a complimentary bottle to everyone out there in the listening audience. So do not, I repeat, do not change that dial. But first, a quick introduction. Chris Killam is an author and an educator. He's written 14 books. He's conducted research in over 30 countries. Again, he's been on with Oprah and Friends and Dr. Oz. Chris, welcome back to the show.
15: Thank you so much. It's always a pleasure to have a great conversation with you.
14: Now, most of us are super busy these days. We want to stay healthy, but quite frankly, it can be daunting. You know, with all the different supplements out there. Now, Chris, you've traveled all over the world learning about different natural remedies. So you really know which ingredients to look for. So tell me this, besides a good multivitamin and some fish oil, maybe a few other things, go into the three super hot nutrients you've been so jazzed about lately.
15: Well, I'm happy to do that. The three super nutrients, as we like to say, are a green tea extract, a turmeric extract called curcumin, and an extract from red wine called resveratrol. And apropos of what you said about my traveling around the world, I've extensively investigated these in their host countries. So I've been in the green tea plantations of China and India and worked with top researchers of this ingredient in those countries. With turmeric, I've been deeply involved with turmeric researchers in India and seen all of that. And with resveratrol, I've worked with scientists in Europe and also in California and Chile and South Africa, all of which are major red wine producing areas. So I've had the opportunity to investigate these things in the field, meet with the top scientists, and my conclusion is that green tea, curcumin from turmeric root, and resveratrol from red wine are remarkable health-enhancing agents that everybody can benefit from in a very, very substantial way.
14: Now, Chris, let's talk about these big three. And it's interesting that they're all found in our diet and all are considered superfoods. The green tea, the curcumin, the resveratrol. Why did you want to combine the three? There's always a method to your madness, if I can say it that way, because you combine these things together. You call it a real game changer.
15: Well, you know, when I look at these, there actually isn't a reason to put them all in separate products. They do go very well together. As you said, they're all food derived. So it's kind of like you can make a salad if you choose out of many vegetables. You don't just have to have a bowl of lettuce or a bowl of cucumbers. And while that's a little bit simplistic, the fact is that all of these are very, very rich in groups of protective compounds that are both antioxidant, so they actually protect our organ systems, so they maintain a healthy inflammatory status in the body. And this is really a big breakthrough. I also like the idea that people can get a concentrated supplement of green tea extract, curcumin extract, and resveratrol in one product with truly meaningful amounts of each one, mm-hmm. and not have to go out and basically buy a shopping cart full of stuff.
14: Now, let's dive into the headlines and the research, especially on this green tea, because it's absolutely amazing. I know in Asia they've been using it for thousands of years for healthy aging, but what are you seeing recently in the press? I know you told me the Nutrition Research Journal in its July 2012 issue revealed that green tea significantly increased plasma antioxidant activity and whole blood glutathione. Can you recap some of these headlines and tell me why you're such a green tea advocate?
15: Okay, what you just said about increasing plasma antioxidant activity is really critical. There are many antioxidants that people consume that don't actually wind up in the body, or they don't wind up in the body in any significant amounts. The green tea antioxidants, which we know are among the most highly beneficial antioxidants in the entire world, are very well absorbed. They improve plasma antioxidant activity. That is the blood concentration of antioxidants. So what happens is you get this great concentration of antioxidant substances, which are protective compounds, floating around in the body and protecting the cells of your body, your organs, every part of your body, from premature destruction due to exposure to environmental pollutants and things in the diet.
14: All right, let's switch gears and talk about this curcumin, which is number two on your list. And by the way, these three ingredients are all found in the new green tea combo formula. We're going to be offering a free bottle in a few minutes, but talk to me about the curcumin, which is spelled C-U-R-C-U-M-I-N. Now, most people haven't heard of it, but scientists and researchers know it's one of the most powerful superfoods on the planet. It can positively influence our DNA, maintain joint comfort, healthy inflammation, and more. Can you share some of the incredible headlines on curcumin and tell us why you use this? And we talked about this off air a few minutes ago, this patented curcumin with greater absorption.
15: Okay. Well, first of all, I think while people might not know the term curcumin, they may well know turmeric root, which is a yellow spice, and it shows up in curries, and it's part of the 5,000-year-old Indian Ayurvedic system of medicine. I've been studying turmeric and its derivative curcumin since the 1970s, and I'll say this right off the bat, that there are almost no plant materials in the world as extensive extensively studied is this. A couple of thousand studies can be found in the scientific and medical literature. We know that curcumin is powerfully antioxidant. We know that it has a remarkable capacity to protect the liver, and the liver is our primary detoxifying organ. It greatly enhances joint health. So if people are experiencing joint discomfort due to overuse, this really helps to relieve that. And it's also what we call cardioprotective. It helps to protect the heart. It helps to maintain normal, healthy cholesterol. And one last thing that is really kind of astounding is that curcumin actually causes your body to produce what are called neuroprotective factors in the brain. So it causes your body to produce these agents in the brain that protect the actual tissue of the nerves and the brain itself. There's almost nothing else that we know of that does this. Specifically, the curcumin that you mentioned offers about 7 times the absorption of other curcumin. So when you take 250 milligrams of this stuff, you get about 7 times the activity that you would if you took, say, a comparable amount of another curcumin extract. So this, in my opinion, is one of the most life-enhancing, protective, totally beneficial substances on Earth, and it has just decades of scientific and medical studies to back it up.
14: Now, Chris, I know that we talked already about the green tea in the curcumin in your new green tea formula, which Purity is giving away for free today. But first, tell me about the third nutrient on the list, the resveratrol.
15: Well, resveratrol is one of those remarkable compounds that I just sort of shake my head at how many different things it does. It is found in grapes, in wine grapes. It also shows up in cranberries. What we know about resveratrol is that, like green tea and also like curcumin extract, it's profoundly antioxidant. But more than that, it shows significant properties. When you look at some of the things in the body that happen during aging as a result of fat accumulation in tissue and insulin sensitivity, resveratrol helps to protect against those things. It's a powerful immune regulator. And you know, our immune system is responsible for keeping us healthy. It is remarkably beneficial for the heart. And this is why it's considered one of the keys to the so-called French paradox. You know, the French drink a lot of red wine, they eat a lot of cheese, they smoke cigarettes, and they stay slim, and they have good cardiovascular health, which just seems completely unfair. But resveratrol appears to be key in that. And additionally, there is a brain benefit, like there is with the curcumin, with blood flow to the brain. So when you take resveratrol, you get brain blood flow. This means you get more oxygen to the tissues of the brain. So this is on my short list for all those reasons and for about a dozen more that would just plain take too long to explain.
14: All right, again, we're talking with Chris Killam, also known as the Indiana Jones of natural medicine, sometimes called the medicine hunter as well. Chris, let's laser in on how this wonderful formula that you created in conjunction with Purity Products. I know that Purity's been in business now for, what is it, over 20 years. They've got a top rating from the Better Business Bureau, and people can get a complimentary bottle of this green tea CR today. We'll give that number out in a few minutes. But first, Chris, before we tell our listeners how they can get their very own complimentary bottle of green tea CR, tell me this. If you wanted to buy this green tea plus the patented curcumin plus the resveratrol, I mean, you'd spend close to probably at least $75 for all three bottles in the store. And yet today, Purity Products is giving away a free bottle. How are they able to do this?
15: Well, you can consider it kind of a smart bet. And what I mean by that, first of all, Purity's big, but they're also very strategic. They know that if a person who's listening will pick up the phone, call in and get their free bottle, and it really is free, as in free, as in it doesn't cost you money, if that person will try the product, take it as recommended, they're going to feel it. And when they feel it, they're going to say, gee, I want this as part of my regular daily regimen. 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
14: Chris, hold that thought. 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Okay, Chris, talk about some of the headlines just on the green tea that we didn't get to yet. I understand that dieters just love green tea because it supports healthy fat metabolism. Is that right? And what does the research say about green tea when it comes to weight management?
15: Well, this is one of the especially wonderful things about green tea. We know that green tea has thermogenic properties. That is, it has heat generating properties in the body. So it actually causes your body to burn more calories. So when you eat a meal, you're going to burn more calories from that meal as a result of taking a good, well-made, concentrated green tea extract. In addition, it has specific fat oxidation properties. It actually burns fat. I'm not suggesting that you're going to lose 20 pounds in a week, but I am saying that this is going to help your body to metabolize fat more efficiently. Over time, taking a green tea extract can help you to have a better fat to lean muscle ratio. So from a weight control standpoint, this is very good news. Additionally, green tea helps to stabilize blood glucose or blood sugar. And unstable blood sugar is one of the contributing factors to increased weight. So by stabilizing blood sugar, you have an effect on weight control and weight management. So it's really quite remarkable stuff. You need enough of it. We've got enough of it in Green Tea CR. It has to be the right extract. We've got the right extract. But the science is there for healthy weight management.
14: All right. Now, Chris, you say that with Purity's formula, it provides you with about 3 cups worth of green tea in each 2-capsule serving. So you get all of the green tea's concentrated benefits for energy, for heart health, for alertness in just 2 caps. Plus, you get the curcumin and the resveratrol, too. So it's easy. You call it your daily shortcut to better health. Explain this idea of a healthy shortcut and explain some of the top benefits as well.
15: Well, I mean, you could, for example, drink 3 cups of good concentrated green tea each day, eat at least 1 really rich curry made with a lot of turmeric root, and drink a couple of glasses of red wine. You could do that every day. Most people will not do that every day, but they still might want the benefits of 3 of the biggest superstar protective health-enhancing nutrients on the entire planet.
14: Again, we're talking with Chris Killam, the medicine hunter. Now, in this new Green Tea CR formula from Purity, it's really about the research. Share with us some of your favorite studies and the headlines on the curcumin that we didn't get to yet. I know this is one of your favorite ingredients for joint comfort and even for brain health.
15: Well, I especially like the liver protective, heart protective, and joint modifying properties of this stuff. The liver is our greatest detoxifying organ, and we know that we're constantly bombarded by toxins in the environment. In fact, blood studies show that newborn babies contain 200 industrial pollutants in their blood at the time of birth. So we need a functioning, super healthy, very strong liver. We might not think about our livers that much, but we need that. Mm-hmm. And we know that curcumin protects the liver. It keeps it strong. From a cardiac standpoint, it's highly beneficial for the heart. It's very good for maintaining healthy cholesterol and healthy platelet levels. And from a joint standpoint, we have innumerable studies showing overall improvement in joint health and relief and stable inflammatory activity, better joint mobility as a result of taking curcumin. I like the brain protective studies as well. You know, curcumin delivers all this, so I regard it as one of the single most important things that you can put in your body, and I'm very well aware that most people are not going to eat enough raw turmeric root to get the benefits that they should and that they can get from a concentrated curcumin extract.
14: Chris, I don't want to get too technical here, but these antioxidants in green tea are classified as polyphenols, and they really are super powerful and well respected by scientists. But in this green tea CR formula, there's more. It's got the green tea, it's got the curcumin, the resveratrol that we talked about, plus grape seed extract, bioflavonoids, vitamin C. Can you talk to me about this array of really super antioxidants and polyphenols that you've put in the formula?
15: Well, yeah, I won't say that we kind of went overkill, but I will say that we really, really developed an efficient, comprehensive program here. Grape seed extract contain a group of highly specialized antioxidant compounds that not only do much of what I've already described, but also enhance the physical integrity of tissue in the blood vessels and the skin. So we put those in there for extra boost in antioxidant activity, but also for a specific type of activity that isn't as much addressed by the green tea, the curcumin, and the resveratrol. The bioflavonoids enhance the overall activity of vitamin C, and vitamin C itself is one of the most important nutrients that we can possibly take in. So I would say that we were very, very thorough. You know, when we went through what could be in this product, we said, you know, what would happen if we put in grape seed extract, bioflavonoids, and vitamin C? We realized that we would have an utterly superior formula. And just to reiterate, I want people to experience dynamic health. I want people to feel great. This formula, the green tea CR, will make you feel great. And that's the purpose of it.
14: All right, Chris, I love this green tea CR combination formula. And remember, the CR stands for curcumin and resveratrol. I love that with this complimentary bottle today, our listeners can get started for free. That's great value. What would people expect to pay if they bought all of these separately in the store?
15: Well, I think if they bought high-quality products that contain these ingredients, they'd be into it for about $75 or so, possibly even $80.
14: Yeah.
15: So they'd wind up spending appreciably more than they're going to spend on the green tea CR formula. And they still wouldn't get the grape seed extract. They still wouldn't get the pine bark extract, the bioflavonoids, or the vitamin C.
14: Chris, what kind of results can people expect to see? What can they expect to feel once they start taking this formula?
15: I think that people will feel greater joint mobility and comfort. I think they'll feel more energy. Because these ingredients also help to stabilize and maintain natural healthy blood sugar control, I think they'll have more sustained energy throughout the day. And I would just suspect that people will have an experience of greater vitality. When you have a more highly functional immune system, you just feel more energy and better overall. It's kind of, you know, like those days when you get up and go, wow, I feel great. This is a wow, I feel great formula.
14: Now, Chris, the green tea CR, let me get this straight. It provides about 3 cups worth of green tea in each 2-capsule serving. Plus, you get the antioxidant equivalent of several servings of fruits and vegetables. Plus, you get the resveratrol and the joint comfort and brain function benefits of the curcumin. I mean, wow, all in one formula. In the last 2 minutes, talk to me about this shortcut to better health and why you want everyone listening to this program to call now for that complimentary bottle of green tea CR.
15: Okay. Fortunately, there's an immense body of science that has been growing steadily for the past 20 years, and it's really rich science now. We know that of the various plant-derived substances that exist, green tea extract, curcumin extract, and resveratrol extract are at the absolute top of the list of protective, vitality-enhancing, overall health-promoting compounds. There just isn't anything like these. They're in the green tea CR standing for curcumin and resveratrol, product in meaningful amounts. People will take this product. 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You're going to feel more vitality. You're just plain going to feel better, kind of more fluid and in that flow of good health. 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
14: 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We appreciate your insight. Thanks so much.
15: Thank you. 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
1: Canada says it will impose steep tariffs on the U.S. starting next month. Canadian Prime Minister Mark Carney making that announcement in response to the Trump administration's new 50% tariffs on Canadian goods. President Trump says construction on the White House ballroom is running ahead of schedule. His comment coming after Supreme Court Chief Justice John Roberts temporarily allowed work to continue pending the High Court's review of an emergency appeal of a lower court's ruling. North Carolina scientists are finding that a Southern-style Mediterranean diet matches Weight Watchers for weight loss. Tammy Trujillo has details.
2: Researchers at UNC Chapel Hill published results from a study that randomly assigned 360 patients from Central North Carolina clinics to one of two programs. UNC's program put a healthier twist on Southern eating, emphasizing healthier fats, whole grains, fruits, and veggies. Both groups ultimately lost about 3.5% of their body weight, but the UNC diet scored significantly better on measures of diet quality.
1: I'm Jennifer Kuiper.
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4: The Denver Metro forecast on this Sunday is a real nice one with partly sunny skies, 50% chance for afternoon shower and thunderstorm activity, daytime highs in the lower 90s. Some showers continuing until about midnight tonight, gradually clearing skies overnight. We'll see lows down to 65. Starting the work week on Monday, we'll see early sunshine with afternoon shower and thunderstorms, highs in the lower 90s, overnight lows in the lower 60s. We're going to repeat this forecast pretty much through Thursday with sunshine in the morning hours, some showers and cloud buildup in the afternoon, highs near 90 through the end of the week. I'm meteorologist Patrice Sutter.
5: Current temperature
6: 74 degrees.
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10: 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Today we're going to talk about a scandal in higher ed, a plagiarizing professor, lowering grade standards, and even erasing grades for incoming freshmen. We're so glad you're with us this week. Please stick around. Welcome to Breakpoint This Week. From the Colson Center for Christian Worldview, I'm Maria Baer, alongside John Stone Street, president of the Colson Center. John, what did you get on your SAT?
11: Well, I would tell you, but it would sound bad, but that was before they added the third part. Didn't they up the score? I think it's been 20 years now, but
10: gosh, I have no idea.
11: Longer than 20 years ago. So
10: all I know is
11: that's a HIPAA violation for you to ask that question.
10: I took it on a morning where I did not sleep the night before. This was very ill-advised. I have vague memories of my parents being like, where are you? Come home. You have to take the SAT in the morning. And I was like, I'll be fine. And I didn't do as well as I'd hoped, but I did very well on the ACT. So if you want to know that score, you can ask me and it won't violate HIPAA. I'm not going to volunteer it independently because that would be gauche. But if you want to know, just ask me, John, and I'll tell you. I'm begging you to ask me what I got on my ACT.
11: I'm not going to ask you.
10: Okay. I'm bringing this up because I want to talk to you about higher education. So there's been this sort of really tragic scandal that I know you and I have been following over the past couple of weeks of a professor who was promoted, to to being one of the youngest or the youngest, I believe, African-American or black professor at Cambridge University. I guess he wasn't American. And he had inflated his resume. And also it appears that he plagiarized a lot of his work. And as this was uncovered, he, you know, tragically took his own life. And this has led to a bigger discussion about standards in higher education, how we talk about it, what we expect, not just of our professors, but also of the students and of the schools themselves. And I'm sitting here this morning looking at a story from the University of Michigan, which has now announced it will no longer publish letter grades for incoming freshmen. And they're being completely open about this. They're doing this to protect the mental health of the students. They're going to give freshmen only a pass or fail grade. And I think it's safe to assume that almost no one will receive a fail grade. That's difficult to imagine. Incidentally, they're only doing this in their College of Literature and Arts, which I didn't study literature and arts technically, but I still take that personally. Like, they're not doing it in the engineering school, which I feel like is poignant. But what is going on in higher ed? Like, are these stories connected? What's happening with our standards?
11: Well, look, there's a lot of subtext to all the examples that you just listed, and we need to get into them. And at least part of the story, I think, does involve the worldview ideas that have undergirded higher ed for a while, particularly certain areas of higher ed, and then also certain ideas that are kind of dominant within elite culture, elite Western culture. And I think all those are really important things to talk about, because as we say, ideas have consequences and bad ideas have victims. And I think in a very real sense, Jason Arday was a victim of bad ideas, his own bad ideas. But of course, he learned them from somewhere. It's, I think, most important to begin by saying this is an awful, awful, awful tragedy whenever someone so loses hope like he did, and direction and meaning, and chooses to take his own life. It's terrible. We saw the end this week also of an actress who has had such a troubled story since she was this really endearing and cute character in Remember the Titans. And I guess before that, I guess she was a baby in some commercials. I didn't know any of that. I just knew Remember the Titans. And I know there's still details coming out about her death, but you know, at some degree, there was this kind of troubled past. And every life is made in the image of God. Every life is eternally valuable because from conception to natural death, and should be treated as such. And this is a tragic and awful, awful development in a story. And at some level, too, you have the

0: consequential end. On the other hand, I mean, Ibram X. Kendi, famous for his anti-racism of the 2020, 2021, you know, that whole era, you know, actually made the claim that the media lynched Jason Arday, which is just an insane and provocative and just flatly untrue thing based on the actual details of the case. So I want to begin there. And if listeners don't know the details, you know, here you had this basically rising star at one of the three most prestigious universities on the planet. Typically, Cambridge is lumped with Oxford and maybe Harvard, and you could throw in University of Chicago if you want to add a handful of others. And he is this rising star, and it just all unravels in a hurry. His plagiarism is revealed. Turns out even claims he made about his own childhood were questioned by people who knew him back then. And it was just one thing after another after another. And that speaks to the ideas I think we need to talk about that were at the root of this. But it's just an awful, terrible end to this. I don't know. I guess I was reminded of it because I was following this story like you were when all of these revelations were coming out and he had not made this decision to take his own life. And you just want to, you know, hate the guy. You just want to be angry at him and so on. And then this happens. You remember, you know, he's a human. He's a person.
1: Well, I mean, I got the sense as the stories were coming out of his plagiarism that he was sick because something's not right.
0: Yeah.
1: The things he was saying about his personal life were just delusional, like the races he had run or he'd run so many miles in so many days. Yeah.
0: Yeah, you're not wrong about that, but I also think that, and that clearly, I think, played a role in this. I mean, but also, I think when you asked about the state of higher education, Cambridge did this. The people who hired him at the university are responsible for allowing ideology to get ahead of reality and prop him up in this sort of way. And I think that it's one thing, and many people have talked and written about the rotten higher education. They've talked about grade inflation. They've talked about the way we think about students and now the way we think about also scholarship and professors and things like that as being fundamentally broken. Then you have a story like this. You say, oh, it really is. You know, it really, really is. And that's, to me, why this is so absolutely tragic.
2: Hi, I'm Adam from Texas, and I'm a Cornerstone partner because now more than ever, all followers of Christ must be able to stand up for their faith and speak truth and love to the hurting world around us. The Colson Center has helped not just my wife and I become better apologists, but it has supported us in countless conversations with our children. My prayer is that they will be equipped to boldly engage with the culture and shine brightly for Him and the world throughout their lives. If you would like to join myself and over 1,000 other people in becoming a Cornerstone partner, visit ColsonCenter.org/monthly.
1: There was a story a couple, maybe it was last year. I think you and I talked about it at the time, but it was a study that came out from Harvard about grade inflation that was happening there. There's so many factors here, like how professors, a lot of times their job and their tenure is so closely tied with their student evaluations or, you know, parental approval more than it used to be. I was never once asked to fill out a student evaluation in college. And I don't know if that was just me personally, which probably on the part of my professors was a good idea, but I would have loved to take my professors to task. But I don't know if that's a new development or what, but you can see the interplay, how this could very easily cascade into grades being fudged, professors not being motivated or incentivized to grade fairly, because their jobs depend on, you know, the good, well feelings of their students and their students' parents who are increasingly taking the side of their student rather than siding with the college, our tyranny of low expectations, all of these things. But this story came out from Harvard a while ago about grade inflation there. And one of the researchers said to the Harvard Crimson, our grades are basically meaningless. Like this is what over 80% of grades that are awarded at Harvard are A's, which means they don't mean anything. And the Crimson interviewed a couple students, and I still remember one student saying, I'm really worried that after this report, our professors are going to change their grading strategy to be more competitive.

0: and I won't enjoy my studies anymore. It's not just that she thought that. It's that she thought that that was compelling. Like, and I want to take her seriously and charitably. I'm sad for her, but so I think kids and their families are approaching college as something they're supposed to enjoy. And if I were to get really deep on this, I think the biggest issue here is that we've stopped looking at knowledge as its own good and its own ends. And maybe, you know, the ease of knowledge today in the age of AI or the internet or whatever it is has made it seem less good to us or less worthy of a pursuit. But I just think collectively, culturally, in a general sense, we don't consider seeking knowledge for its own sake to be good anymore. And so you get things like enjoyment and I want to go to the college that has the best facilities and the coolest dorms, as opposed to the most rigorous program. And that cannot be good for a culture.
1: Well, I think there is a couple things. One is there's a case to be made that, you know, a grading scale needs to be changed or it needs to be altered, or that learning is not properly imagined by grades. But that doesn't mean it's properly, you know, understood by enjoyment. Either.
0: You gotta measure it somehow, surely.
1: To get on my old man hat and go, it's college. It's not supposed to be fun, you know, and, you know, we're to which, for. You know, all the 90s movies are kind of coming back and going, yes, it is. So, you know, some of this confusion has been in the water for a long time.
0: Maybe that's how it started. Animal House is responsible.
1: I think it's also important to say it's not immediately clear how the great inflation issue is connected to the Jason Arday issue, other than if you keep digging and you get to the baseline, which is this understanding of knowledge, but also of identity. If you look at the claims that were made in order to get the job that Arday was able to get, and then you add all the claims that were made in order to publish, they are all examples of an idea that identity, who we are fundamentally as human beings, is not something that is discovered. It's not something that's understood, because it's not something that's given to us. It's not something that's built into the fabric of the universe by matter of who we are. There's no such thing as a human essence. Even in a purely naturalistic framework, this idea that, you know, kind of enabled by a Darwinian perspective that humans are animals like all the other animals, just a different kind of animals, that we also are the product of an evolutionary process, set of processes that gave us the capacities that we have and that we're responding to the natural environment. There's still a givenness to that understanding of human nature. And that was the vision of humanity that dominated the 20th century. Near the end of the 20th century, the fundamental ideas of postmodernism emerged and then increasingly were applied, not just to truth, where truth was understood to be relative, but reality. And then eventually it's got to actually play itself out. And of course, if you remember, Francis Schaeffer talked about that line of despair where ideas began in among elites and then crept into the universities and then crept into the cultural waters. That identity is something that is not discovered, something that's not learned because it's not given. It's something that has to be constructed. So our fundamental understanding of who we are itself is something that we have to continually, our essence has to be continually constructed and continually proposed and imposed on the world around us. Of course, Carl Truman has the definitive work on this in his book on expressive individualism, where he describes it as the fundamental task of human beings, according to this way of seeing the world, is to create an expression of ourselves and impose it on the world around us. And then everyone else has the responsibility to accept that imposition, even while they're imposing their own identity on the world. And I can't think of a more fundamental description at the root of the Jason Arday story than this one. And it is tragic, because of how it ended. And again, ideas have consequences and bad ideas have victims, I think is a truism. And it's expressed in this story where constructing a narrative of a childhood, constructing an identity as somewhat gender fluid. I don't know what his own identification were, but if you actually see kind of how he expressed himself, even at in this kind of high position of academic authority, even and then the result, the response where you have other colleagues when his plagiarism was found out saying yes, but he's still the victim, and then ultimately after this terrible tragic decision to take his own life, another so-called academic like Ibram X. Kendi, but also the mayor of London, you know, referred to him as the victim of this. And by the way, the individual who first exposed the plagiarism, and by the way, I don't think he necessarily has a clean track record in how he did this. There was certainly a vindictiveness in how this was, whole thing was pursued. He's now being treated as the person who did something wrong. And you put it all together and you see at the heart of this is a postmodern vision of truth, of knowledge, of reality, and of identity that actually was applied. Like, this is how it's supposed to be done. If there's anyone who exemplified, if he had any academic credentials whatsoever, it was embodying and expressing the fundamental ideas that had overtaken his discipline, that had overtaken the university, that had overtaken the culture in so many ways. And that's where this came to, is that this is how it plays out. And it butts up against reality. I mean, that's the thing about a worldview being too small, is that it actually can't explain things when it's applied, when it's lived out in the real world. And gosh, it couldn't even kind of manage his own expectations. I mean, at the end of the day, those ideas basically say that what you impose on reality is all that matters. Well, when that was challenged, it wasn't all that mattered to him. And it's awful. It's awful when you see these things play themselves out.
0: That's interesting, because couldn't you have imagined, and I wonder if, you know, the next time this happens, if it doesn't go this far, where a person, this kind of thing is revealed, and then a person says, okay, so, but I may as well have had that kind of childhood, or that might as well have happened to me, because I feel like it did.
1: Well, let me give you an example.
0: I feel like the kind of person, I want to tell you the story. I mean, well, that's what transgenderism is, but go ahead. Well,
1: I think that's an example, but remember when what's his name? I think his last name was Laura, a congressional or state legislator in California who went after the private colleges, especially the Christian colleges in California, like Biola and Cal Baptist and so on, and wanted to pull their access to Cal grants, which was making an incredible amount of students able to attend schools like that. And what stopped his attack on these schools, and of course it had to do with the views on gender and sexuality that these schools uphold, that stopped that attempt was that it would have such a negative impact on minority students. He went and visited Cal Baptist, which is an enormous, one of the big Christian colleges, certainly one of the biggest in California, maybe the biggest, and saw the diversity among the student body. And so the same thing at Biola, where basically he would be harming access for these minority students to access higher education. And so he pulled back on it. But when he pulled back on it, do you remember what he said? He pulled back on it. He goes, but it's still true that we've got to do something about the horrible ways that they're treating these particularly sexual minority students. It wasn't true. He didn't find any case other than having moral principles that applied to all students. Can't sleep with your girlfriend. That means you can't sleep, you know, with someone of the same sex too. And you can't, you know, marriage is between a man and a woman. So you can't live together. I mean, so these principles were being applied across the board, and there were moral standards, and he took it as personal attacks and thought that there was discrimination and bigotry, I think is the two words that he used, was still true of these places where he found no evidence of it.
0: Yeah. Yeah. I think I could easily imagine another case like this where a person comes out and says, I don't care if it was physically impossible for that to have happened or, you know, whatever. It may as well have because I feel that way. And frankly, that would be at least, logically consistent. Like, it would be interesting to see how that would be challenged, because if we are inventing our own identities, like you said, that's the job we're giving ourselves and each other, then where does that end? then why can't you do that ad infinitum and include whatever you want? And the irony of that, I think, is that I think this just reveals something spiritually dark about all of this, which is when you give yourself that responsibility to invent your own identity and constantly proclaim it to the world and make sure the world acts towards you accordingly, the result is you are only ever constantly thinking about yourself. And there is no quicker way to become miserable than to be constantly thinking about yourself. And this, but this way of living and viewing life is sold to us as the road to happiness. That just feels so poetic and so spiritual to me. Like, this is clearly a spiritual darkness that the enemy is using in our time to infect people. And yeah, it works.
1: Well, look, I think there is this false notion that certain ideas can be protected in these sacred spaces, and that the university has been that kind of protected space where you could actually have the freedom of thought to explore some of these taboo ideas or unpopular or non-traditional views about the world. And I think that's the way that the university has been sold to the modern world. And it stopped being true a long time ago. And we knew that because countering views to the taboo views were now, you know, not tolerated. It wasn't just a, well, we want to be a place where everything can be talked about. There was an awful lot of things that were no longer allowed to be talked about. And we have, of course, the history of free speech zones and safe spaces where people shouldn't be challenged in their views, and, you know, hot cocoa and cookies in a student lounge after an election went the wrong direction. So, you know, you already saw how that was unraveling this myth of the university.
0: And, well, I don't know if you saw, just really quickly, there's a petition now in the UK for something that they're calling the Jason Arday law or whatever it would be, which would say you cannot publish more than a certain number of story, like the news media can't publish more than a certain number of stories about an individual in a certain time frame.
1: I did not see that.
0: I don't know if that'll go anywhere, but yeah.
1: Man, what if that passed in the United States? That would undo the entire journalistic practice for the last decade that does, what's the average of stories on Donald Trump every single day?
0: Oh, right. Nellie Bowles.
1: Does it only apply to academics?
0: Nellie Bowles at the Free Press was like, please pass that in the United States and we'll just be the ones that cover
1: story. that is a remarkable thing. But yeah, I mean, I think that there is something that has been happening, and if we want to put this story in a historical context, there's just a number of examples, one after another, of just kind of how what's actually the state of higher education has been exposed. I mean, we've had plenty that have demonstrated, like, it's not producing the sort of understanding and knowledge that we were told. It certainly had I think it's been infected by the wider culture of entitlement and self-esteem and some of those things that are reflected in the great inflation you mentioned earlier. I think you've got the fundamental rot of postmodern ideology, and of course we're beyond postmodern if we're being specific. It's all rooted there in the challenge of reality itself that comes out of, I think, a postmodern vision and an emphasis on kind of a full perspectivalism and so on. But it's taken the form of a pretty intolerant, you know, way of thinking about the world, and that has infected disciplines. And you're right. We used to joke 30 years ago that when you find postmodernism in all of its forms, it only exists in, you know, the English department and the humanities, because you can't do it in engineering. And that's always been true. But then there was a time when it seemed to be dying away, and then it came back in full force with this critical theory mood.
0: Well, unfortunately, John, that's all the time we have for our program today. However, we are going to continue this conversation over at the Breakpoint Podcast. So please join us wherever you get your podcasts by searching the word Breakpoint to hear the rest of our conversation today. Otherwise, thanks so much for listening to Breakpoint this week. From the Colson Center for Christian Worldview, I'm Maria Baer, alongside John Stone Street, president of the Colson Center, wishing you all a great week, and we'll see you all back here next time. God bless.
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8: Canadian Prime Minister Mark Carney says Canada is at war with the U.S. after trade talks collapse with the Trump administration. Jim Forbes has more.
9: U.S. tariffs against a wide range of Canadian goods went into effect early Saturday after negotiators from both sides failed to reach an agreement. On Saturday morning, Carney gave a speech to Canadians calling the U.S. terms, quote, a bad deal, and claimed, quote, America has changed and that sometimes its signature is written in pencil. Carney said, quote, we are not prepared to compromise Canada's sovereignty, and added, quote, you're at war when you're attacked. And we got attacked.
8: A state of emergency has been declared in Nevada as a fast-moving wildfire near Reno has exploded to over 10,000 acres in one day and is still at 0% containment. The Hawk Fire started early yesterday west of Reno and is threatening over 1,000 homes, which has prompted evacuation orders and warnings. Nearly 2 weeks after being hit by a windstorm, some 28,000 customers are still without power in northwest Indiana. The August 11th storm killed 7 people and toppled trees and power lines in the city of Gary. At the Save More grocery store, some empty freezers and fridges as it runs on a generator, this shopper saying.
10: No luxuries, no ice cream, no popsicles for the children. It's just basic food just to survive on.
8: A class action suit has been filed against the Indiana utility company by residents who are still without electricity. A cyber attack closed down a small United Kingdom power plant last month. The Telegraph reports the plant shut down temporarily for 4 days and is likely linked to Iranian hackers. A UK government official says the wider energy system carried no risks. It's believed this attack was after the British gave the U.S. permission to use its bases for defensive operations against Iran. I'm Jennifer Kuiper.
6: Denver weather.
11: The Denver Metro forecast on this Sunday is a real nice one with partly sunny skies. 50% chance for afternoon shower and thunderstorm activity. Daytime highs in the lower 90s. Some showers continuing until about midnight tonight, gradually clearing skies overnight. We'll see lows down to 65. Starting the work week on Monday, we'll see early sunshine with afternoon shower and thunderstorms, highs in the lower 90s, overnight lows in the lower 60s. We're going to repeat this forecast pretty much through Thursday with sunshine in the morning hours, some showers and cloud buildup in the afternoon, highs near 90 through the end of the week. I'm meteorologist Patrice Sutter.
12: Current temperature
13: 74 degrees.
14: At the ballparks, Tarek Skubal is first win as a Dodger as LA beats the Pirates 4-3. Skubal strikes out 11. Kyle Tucker, the go-ahead two-run single. The Cardinals fall to the Phillies 12-3. Philadelphia on an 8-game winning streak. Kyle Schwarber, his major league leading 38th home run. The Tigers lose in Kansas City 3-1. Royals on a 7-game win streak. Isbell and Perez with home runs. Guardians over the Rockies 4-3. Joe Adell, a 3-run shot. Mariners come from behind to beat the Cubs 5-4. Randy Arozarena, a walk-off 2-run homer, also a solo home run. Padres beat the Twins 7-5. Ty France, a go-ahead single. J.J. Blade hits for the cycle as the Reds outslug the Diamondbacks 11-5. NFL news, Falcons quarterback Michael Penix has been fully cleared to practice after undergoing left ACL surgery in November. College football, Alabama names Keelan Russell QB1 for their opener against ECU. That's sports. I'm Trey Bender.
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4: 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I am your host, Steve Summers. Before we jump in today, let me take a step back because I remember this conversation like it was yesterday. I was talking to Dr. Neil Levin just a few years ago, and I asked him, I said, Dr. Levin, if you were stuck on a desert island, what key nutrients would you take? Because, you know, it's confusing for us. There are so many vitamins out there. What is the most important one? If you're like me, I don't want to take 10 to 20 pills a day. I just don't. So anyway, Dr. Levin said, Steve, we're working on this. A few years went by, and folks, here we are today. And on the show to talk with us about that, Dr. Neil Levin is here. He's a chiropractor, nutritionist, and high-level advisor to Purity Products. Dr. Levin, I remember that conversation. I do. Welcome back to the show.
5: You know, that's funny. I remember that conversation as well, and you weren't the only one who had asked me that. I've had so many patients over the years ask me just about that. Doc, you know, if you were stuck on a desert island and you could only have one thing, what would it be? Or, Doc, I don't want to take... I'm giving them five or six formulas. Doc, I just want one thing. And this super pill is the answer to that question. I brought that question back to Purity Products and I said, look, this is getting unruly. I mean, I'm giving my patients a multi. I'm giving them fish oil and krill oil. If they're over 45, they need the CoQ10. Mm-hmm. All the multis are underpowered in terms of vitamin D. So I'm giving them vitamin D. The B12s and all these multis are wrong. Folks over 50, 60 can't absorb it. I'm giving them a B12.
4: Right.
5: And it was getting they're walking out of here with a bag of pills and they're rolling their eyes at me. So I said to Purity, I'm like, guys, we got to come up with one super formula is what I called it. And they came back. It took them about a year to do it.
4: Wow.
5: And they came back with the super pill. And this is the answer. This is your krill oil. It's your fish oil. It's your CoQ10. This has got as much lutein, Steve, as an eye formula, a full 10 milligrams of a very high-end lutein. It's got the astaxanthin for the eyes. Wow. See, there's 2,000 international units of vitamin D. This has got the right B12 for folks in their 50s, 60s, 70s to give them that energy that they want. This is the answer. If you're only going to take one thing, hands down, the super pill is it.
4: Well, I remember the conversation very well. And to be fair, it had to have been one of those ding light bulb moments, right? I mean, this is actually huge because there is no other multivitamin on the market, at least I know of, that does this.
5: Yeah, there is none. And, you know, it's like, what do you need to take? Let's check the boxes. What do people have to take? You have to take an omega-3, whether it's fish oil or krill oil.
4: Check.
5: I like both because that's just critical for brain health and heart health, visual health. It makes your skin look great. It makes all the cells of the body work effectively. According to a recent study, 98% of us are low in omega-3s, you must take an omega-3. That's right. In here. You have to take vitamin D. If you're above Atlanta, let's say, you have to take vitamin D because for the whole winter, you're not making any. And then if you slather on the sunscreen in the summer, you're still not making any. And vitamin D is critical for everything. It signals to a tenth of the human genome. It's important for muscle health, eye health, immune health, brain health, happy mood. You want to feel good? It's your vitamin D. You got to get that in there. The average multi-Steve is going to give you 400 international units. That's a joke. The super pill has a full 2,000 international units.
4: That's huge.
5: Of vitamin D.
4: That's huge.
5: A meaningful dose.
4: Yeah.
5: And the list goes on and on. It's 100 milligrams of CoQ10. It's the right B12. So what I hear from my patients, let's say they come in on a Monday and they're, you know, have some neck pain or back pain. I want to see them again later in the week. They come in and they're like, wow, doc, this makes a difference. This isn't like a regular multi where you take it and you hope it's going to work.
4: Right.
5: This is like, wow, I feel better. Once people start on the super pill, this is just something they get over and over and over.
4: Well, the way I view this, so this is kind of a next generation new frontier of supplementation. It's where one simple pill that you have in your elite multi that you're talking about, an elite omega-3, you said, with krill oil and fish oil, and then you augment that with the cellular energizers like coenzyme Q10, talked about astaxanthin and lutein for the eyes and skin, and even ginkgo, which I don't think you mentioned, for brain health. Now, that is a great idea right there. Because we get a little bit older, things slow down. Ginkgo is great for brain health. I mean, does this all surprise you that it's never been done before?
5: You know, I've always been surprised that it hasn't been done before. But, you know, I don't get involved in the intrinsics. But when I talk to Jan over there at Purity, Jason over there, you know, this took them over a year to put together because to get everything stabilized, because with the fish oil and the krill oil and then the multi, to make everything work just right wasn't easy. But then the benefits are so great. Let's go to this recent study. This is a recent large randomized study. This is on multivitamins.
4: This would be interesting. Let me tell you
5: something. The multivitamin they used isn't half the multi we're talking about right now. So this is a randomized, double-blind, placebo-controlled study performed by researchers, Steve, from Wake Forest University School of Medicine in collaboration with Brigham and Women's Hospital in Boston. That's an affiliate of Harvard. So very high-end study, 2,262 older men and women, average age 72. This was published in September 2022, so very recent.
4: Yeah.
5: What the researchers found was nothing less than shocking. They did this study over 3 years. They gave them cognitive tests at baseline. So that's thinking tests. How is this person thinking? Okay. Everybody was normal cognitively when the test began. Mm-hmm. Now, 3 years later, they redid the cognitive test. Some were on placebo, of course. Some were on the multi. The multivitamin slowed cognitive decline, Steve, by 60%.
4: No way.
5: You would have thought this would have been trumpeted from the hilltops, but you know what? The media, they love to come out and pan vitamins. So when God forbid, a study comes out that doesn't show the vitamin did an amazing job, that's big headlines. Yeah. But this, 60. This is major, and it's from Harvard. It's from Wake Forest, Brigham Young Hospital. It cut down cognitive decline by 60%. So that's just outstanding.
4: That's
5: Let me
4: amazing.
5: Tell you something. The multi we're talking about here, the super pill, is order of magnitudes better. You know, just the nutrients are better. So you asked me about ginkgo before.
4: Yes.
5: So when you combine a multi with ginkgo biloba, which has wonderful support for the brain, along with krill oil and fish oil, incredible support for the brain, B vitamins, so important for the brain, and then you add our elite lutein, which has tons of brain benefits, along with skin benefits and eye benefits, this becomes just an outstanding brain formula on top of it being great for the heart and energy. The first thing people are going to notice is energy. But this is going to work. This is protecting your brain. We all want to age gracefully. The super pill is going to help you do just that.
4: You mentioned something a while ago, why it took a year to develop this. Purity Products has been around for 25 plus years now, so they don't do anything halfway. I mean, no. You put the components together, and you want to make sure that it works. And when it does, you want to tell people about it, just like the super pill. It can deliver a multiple mode of action that goes way beyond just a basic multivitamin. And it boils down to what you like to call a difference maker in nutritional technologies. If you can, explain the savings here and why this is so advanced. Because I know savings is so important for so many people out there.
5: Wow, that is like such a great point. Because, you know, people used to complain about the sheer amount of stuff I would give them, right? Mm-hmm. They were also rolling their eyes at my receptionist when she gives them the number for the call. Of it, because if you're talking about, if you go out and buy a very top quality multivitamin, and then you're going to get some krill oil and some fish oil, and you're going to get CoQ10, and the top selling CoQ10 brand is 100 milligrams. We have 100 milligrams right here. Mm-hmm. You're going to get an eye formula with 10 milligrams of a very good lutein. And you're going to get a vitamin D formula and maybe a high-end B12.
4: Yeah.
5: I don't see you doing it for less than $200. And you know, the fact that since you're bringing up money, the fact that Purity is letting folks try a full 1 month supply of this for $9.95, I mean, that is really, you know why they do it, Steve?
4: Why?
5: Because they want people to try it. They know this is a superior product. Once people see, wow, this is really a lot better than what I was taking, they're going to want to continue.
4: You know, I think this is a good time to clarify how Purity can claim things like better joint comfort in just 7 days with the Purity Super Pill, because, hey, let's be honest here. I mean, you can't get this benefit from a regular multi out there. It just doesn't exist. Characterize why adding the omega-3s to Purity Super Pill really leverages the science of these omega-3s from krill to reduce joint pain from exercise and activity in just 7 days.
5: This is a great study. This is double-blind, placebo-controlled out of the Journal of the American College of Nutrition. And Steve, this was done on only 300 milligrams of krill oil. It was a high-end krill oil, but it's 300 milligrams. Mm-hmm. We use 500 milligrams of krill oil, and we use something called phospho-boost krill oil. So what have they done here? They've taken out more of the sea salts, and by doing that, they concentrate up the omega-3s and the phospholipids, and this is a really, really good krill oil. So you're going to get this benefit and then some. So in this study, in just 7 days, the folks that had knee discomfort, and I think these folks, if I remember correctly, were in their 50s. In just 7 days, Steve, they were 28% more comfortable.
4: Wow.
5: And they didn't do anything different. They weren't exercising or using PT or taking NSAIDs. They added krill oil.
4: Right.
5: In 30 days, they were 38% more comfortable. Now, researchers didn't stop there. They checked their joint flexibility, their joint functionality, all improved. On top of that, they measured something called C-reactive protein, which is a marker of inflammation, and we want to see that go down. And in this study, the folks on krill oil, C-reactive protein moved nicely in the right direction, showing that not only were people more comfortable, more functional, but their blood levels of this substance, C-reactive protein, were improved. So all around, tremendous benefit. This happened in 7 days. So I can say unequivocally that if you have joint discomfort, especially knee joint discomfort, because that's what this study was on, just krill oil seems to work just wonderful for making people more comfortable. So if you get this Purity Super Pill and you have the common aches and pains that come along with aging or overuse or being a weekend warrior, once you start to use this for about 7 days, you should feel more comfortable.
4: Well, this is a win-win because if you take something that's going to make you feel better, going to make your joints feel better, you're going to want to exercise and have more activity on top of that.
5: So that's universal. Yeah. When I'm a chiropractor, so I see that all the time. They come in here, they're complaining, I can't exercise. I can't play golf. I can't play tennis. Hiking's not comfortable anymore. I can't play with the grandkids. Everything hurts. And I start adjusting them. And once they feel better, they get back to doing the things they want to do. So yes, any therapy, any intervention that's going to help folks feel more comfortable tends to make them happier. And when you're happier and you're more comfortable, what do? You want to get back to your life, whether it's tennis or golf or hiking or playing with the grandkids or shopping or just doing more things.
4: And I think, Dr. Levin, this is a perfect time to remind our listeners about the great news here in this special offer. 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

0: 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I'll give out that number here in just a couple of minutes. Let's bring Dr. Neil Levin back online here with us. And as you're talking, I'm sitting here hearing this cash register going off. If I was to go out and swallow all 15 to 20 vitamin pills a day with somewhere between $200 and $300 a month, you've gone through this whole litany of things. But one of the things that you haven't mentioned just yet, you've checked off literally all of the boxes here, but you insisted that Purity include 100 milligrams of coenzyme Q10 in this formula. Now that's for energy, right?
1: Yeah. Now, if you go to the average, I don't know, big box store, club store, the best-selling CoQ10 has 100 milligrams of CoQ10. That's a good amount of CoQ10. Mm-hmm. So we have 100 milligrams of CoQ10. Now, why is CoQ10 important anyway? 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
0: Okay.
1: When you eat some food, whether it's fat, carbohydrates, protein, the body takes those, it absorbs them, it brings them to the cells. Once in the cells, it gets into the mitochondria, and those are your little blast furnaces. That's where you turn food into cellular energy. Well, one of the linchpins to turn food into cellular energy is CoQ10. Mm-hmm. You need lots of CoQ10 to effectively make your food into cellular energy. Now, when you were 20, Steve, you made oodles of CoQ10. By the time you're 70, that number is cut in half. So when you look at a 70-year-old, they're not really moving like a 20-year-old, right? So but the question becomes, can you by orally ingesting CoQ10 in supplement form, bump your levels back up? And the answer is yes. But CoQ10, it's absorbable, but when you take it with krill oil, it goes up. So by maybe 4 or 5 times better absorbed.
0: Nice.
1: And that's what we have it. We have in this krill oil, fish oil matrix. Now, one other point in CoQ10, for those out there listening that take a statin drug. And, you know, a ton of folks over 50 are on statins. They're one of the best-selling drugs out there. And we're not going to pass judgment on statins here. But the point is, if you're using a statin to lower your cholesterol because your doctor told you to, one of the side effects of statins is myalgias, is muscle pain, is discomfort. I see this all the time as a chiropractor. Mm-hmm. Folks come in and they tell me about that. But it's the widely held belief is that one of the reasons people get these myalgias, these muscle aches and pains from statins, is because it lowers your CoQ10 even more. So if you're taking a statin, it's going to lower your CoQ10. So if you're on statins, you absolutely want a multi that has CoQ10. You want to get that CoQ10 in there. The point is, isn't it nice to know when you're taking the super pill, this also becomes your CoQ10 formula in a very absorbable omega-3 matrix.
0: Exactly. And I'm so glad you addressed that because the energy factor in this is so vitally important. If you just join us, we're talking to Dr. Neil Levin with Purity Products. You know, one of the many ingredients in here that is a clinically validated nutrient is called lutein. So, I mean, when you consider how much is in the Purity Super Pill multivitamin, Dr. Levin, Purity Super Pill, I would say, at what, 40 times more here? Is that right? That's a big deal.
1: It's funny that you say that because I was just looking at the supplement facts panel on the leading multi just now when you started asking me this question, mm-hmm. and they have 0.25 milligram.
0: Wow.
1: We have 10 milligrams. 10. So yes, that's 40 times. That's the difference.
0: Huge.
1: So we have 40 times more lutein, and it's a very special lutein. It's called LuteMax 2020. Lots and lots of studies. Yes, it comes from marigold flowers. Mm-hmm. Yes, it's clinically tested. It's a top lutein in terms of research. And the research is plain. The benefits for vision are amazing. So LuteMax 2020 improves contrast sensitivity. It improves glare threshold. So if you're driving at night and you know that glare that can hit you in the eyes, that bothersome glare.
0: Oh yeah.
1: This protects the eyes. It protects the eyes from blue light. Blue light is a very big problem. Like if you're looking at your computer, like I am right now, mm-hmm. it's shining blue light in your eyes. Your cell phone, when you're outside, you get a lot of blue. You've heard of blue blockers.
0: Yes.
1: Those sunglasses, one of the things they do is block blue light. Too much blue light puts the kibosh on your sleep. So you're watching some TV or you're playing on your computer or your worst case scenario, you're bringing your cell phone to bed with you and looking at that, that's going to trash your melatonin and make it hard to sleep.
0: Yep.
1: Well, if you have enough lutein, it's almost like an internal blue blocker. It's protecting you from blue light. You take lutein and it helps makes your skin look beautiful. So yeah, this formula is just amazing. It's just three pills. They're soft gels, so they slide right down, easy to swallow, and you're getting a month supply from Purity for $9.95.
0: Dr. Neil Levin, let's have some fun here. I want to go to the mailbag. We've got some of the most frequently asked questions I want to do first. We're going to do it in rapid-fire question format, so it's going to be super quick. The FAQs, so to speak. I'll ask the questions. Give me a quick answer. Is the super pill easy to take?
1: Oh, it's really easy to take. Just mentioned it. At three pills. They're soft gels. They slide down easy. No one's going to have trouble with these.
0: Does the super pill have enough vitamin D? My doc said I need more.
1: Oh, absolutely. Again, a regular multi out there is going to have 400 international units. We put a full 2,000 international units of a very absorbable vitamin D right in here, vitamin D3. This is your vitamin D formula.
0: Can the super pill help promote my brain function?
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0: All right, here's a good one. 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
0: All right, I have issues with my knees and my joints. Can the super pill help that?
1: In 7 days, Steve, we went over it a little while ago, American College of Clinical Nutrition, in just 7 days, the folks with knee joint discomfort were 28% more comfortable. In 30 days, they were 38% more comfortable. So yeah, knees, I found in my practice, this is the kind of formula that just pretty much is very joint friendly.
0: All right, considering what we know about Purity Super Pill here, do you have any testimonials that you can share?
1: Oh yeah, this guy's got a fun name, Bebop from Lehigh Valley, Pennsylvania. He's in the age 55 to 64 bracket, rates at 5 stars. He says, best multi. I'm so happy switching to the Purity Super Pill.
0: Wow.
1: Good mix of vitamins, krill and fish oil and CoQ10. Easy to take. I feel better after just a couple of weeks.
0: Give me another one.
1: One nickname April from Mesa, Arizona. She says, amazing. I'm 65 years old. I feel like I'm in my 30s. People say I look like I'm in my 40s. The Super Pill makes me feel amazing. I love all the Purity products.
0: All right, one more.
1: Here. Sean T. He says, so much in one pill. Excellent quality. It's easier to take just one pill instead of several. Definitely a plus. I don't have time to count out pills every day, every week. Take one of these and you're good to go. I could tell an immediate difference while on this product. More energy, less health issues. 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I have a few more here, but we can leave it there because I can tell you firsthand, my patients love this product. This is vitamin taking made easy. 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Amazing value, easy to take, very, very high end. So yeah, this is one of those, once people start on this, they want to continue. This is a great nutrient. And again, for $9.95, absolutely give this a try.
0: Dr. Neil Levin, we've run out of time. I better go and give out that number.
1: Time always flies by, Steve. Thanks for having me.
0: All right, I've got some great news. 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
5: President Trump is taking a swipe at Canada amid trade tensions between the two countries. In a post on Truth Social early today, the president wrote that Canada wants the benefits of being a state without being one, adding that the country has charged farmers massive amounts of tariffs for many years. This comes after U.S. tariffs against a wide range of Canadian goods went into effect early yesterday. The U.S. is set to impose tough new sanctions on Iran. Treasury Secretary Scott Bessent says he'll hold a news conference on Monday to lay out the economic pressures the administration plans to impose on Iran and its key allies. A fast-moving wildfire near Reno, Nevada, has exploded to over 10,000 acres in one day and is still at 0% containment. Jim Forbes with more.
6: The Hawk Fire started early Saturday west of Reno and is threatening over 1,000 homes, which has prompted Level 3 evacuation orders in the heavily populated region and Level 2 evacuation warnings.
5: I'm Jennifer Kuiper.
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8: The Denver Metro forecast on this Sunday is a real nice one with partly sunny skies, 50% chance for afternoon shower and thunderstorm activity, daytime highs in the lower 90s. Some showers continuing until about midnight tonight, gradually clearing skies overnight. We'll see lows down to 65. Starting the work week on Monday, we'll see early sunshine with afternoon shower and thunderstorms, highs in the lower 90s, overnight lows in the lower 60s. We're going to repeat this forecast pretty much through Thursday with sunshine in the morning hours, some showers and cloud buildup in the afternoon, highs near 90 through the end of the week. I'm meteorologist Patrice Sutter.
9: Current temperature
10: 78 degrees.
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7: Hello there, and thanks for tuning into this week's edition of Discoveries in Health. 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Okay, today I'm going to start with a question, so listen up. Are you in pain? Or if not you, do you know someone who is? Okay, well, we have the great fortune of having Dr. Janet McCarroll back in the studio with us today, and she's going to be talking about why pain has become an epidemic in this country and why so many people out there are suffering day after day after day needlessly. Well, Dr. Janet, it's great to have you back on the show. Great to see you again.
9: Oh, it's good to see you too, Chris. Thanks for having me back.
7: Oh, our pleasure. And for those that may not remember, Dr. Janet is an expert in alternative health and natural pain relief. She's a published author. She's dedicated the past 20 years of her professional career to educating and empowering others to be their own health advocate. She's made appearances on television programs such as Life Today with James Robison, the Christian Television Network, and Doctor to Doctor. She's also been a guest on over 500 secular and Christian radio and TV shows, including The Daily Buzz and Fox affiliates all over the country. Dr. Janet also serves as a member of the American Association of Pharmaceutical Scientists, and she's also a member of the American Association of Nutritional Consultants, and she's created several health formulas now that are literally helping millions of people out there regain their health and wellness. And Dr. Janet, I want to get right into this. I mean, we're talking about pain today. And it always amazes me that, you know, we have the technology to put men on the moon and bring them back again.
9: We do.
7: And yet we can't seem to get a handle on pain relief. I mean, what's going on?
9: The last time I was here, it was estimated that 43 million Americans were dealing with pain in their bodies.
7: That's just astounding.
9: But now that number's doubled to an estimated 86 million American adults. And that's why I'm here today. I really want to talk to you about this epidemic.
7: Well, what kind of pain are we talking about here?
9: All the itises, rheumatoid and osteoarthritis. Mm-hmm. We got the bursitis, the tendonitis. We have fibromyalgia, neck pain and low back pain, mm-hmm. hip pain, knee pain, joint pain. And of course, we have injuries, you know, mm-hmm. and we have the mm-hmm. weekend warrior type things too. Mm-hmm. And actually, Chris, there's over 100 different types of pain syndromes. But the real issue, Chris, is we're failing to get to the root cause of the pain.
7: What's causing this pain epidemic out there? I mean, what is going on?
9: It's just the day that we live in right now. We have more stress than ever before.
7: Yeah, exactly.
9: And that causes pain syndromes ultimately. But I can tell you that there is a real natural solution that can help you get to the root cause of that pain. Mm-hmm. I created my glucosamine cream to take that cream, apply it exactly to where it hurts, mm-hmm. rub it in. It goes in instantly because I wanted to give targeted relief
7: okay.
9: immediately.
7: Okay.
9: So,
7: all right.
9: If you're in pain, you want relief now.
7: Exactly. Well, how fast does your formula work?
9: Within 15 minutes.
7: Really?
9: 15 minutes. It's worked for me, my family, and hundreds of thousands of other people.
7: Now, for someone that may be interested in considering your glucosamine cream, I mean, what can it really do for you?
9: Okay, first of all, in 15 minutes, you're going to see a reduced pain.
7: Okay.
9: And it's going to help your body to lower inflammation. And with the inflammation lowered, you're mm-hmm. going to repair and rebuild your joints. That's going to, in turn, restore flexibility and mobility. You'll see daily, you'll begin to regain your life. You're going to play with your children and grandchildren again. You can get on the floor and get back up off the floor. You can exercise.
7: Right.
9: You can lose weight.
7: Right.
9: You're going to get around with more ease and comfort. And sleep, very importantly, if you can start to sleep again, because I know from personal experience that if you're in pain, you can't sleep. And mm-hmm. that's very important mm-hmm. when it comes to repairing, regenerating, and reclaiming your life.
7: And people out there are using your formula and getting these benefits?
9: Absolutely. They are, Chris. I hear it every single day. As a matter of fact, I have a few emails and letters that I brought with me if you have a moment to hear a couple
7: sure,
9: of them.
7: Sure, sure.
9: This is one from Henry from Ohio. He says, I've been suffering from rheumatoid arthritis for many, many years. I'm 77 years old.
7: Hmm.
9: I've been using Celebrex and Vioxx and other medications, but never had favorable results. I decided to order your glucosamine cream and have been very pleased with the results. I am now pain-free, for which I thank you.
7: Hmm.
9: I also have an email quickly from Florence from Hollywood who wrote, it's a miracle. I'm back to working in my yard and riding my bike thanks to you. So those are just little things that I've gotten, but there are hundreds to back those up. So there is a natural way to do this. And through the course of the show, We're going to give the listeners some real help.
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0: 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I'll give it to you again. It's 1-800-467-9709. Okay, well, if you're just joining us, we've been talking with Dr. Janet McCarroll. She's a natural health expert. She's also an expert in dealing with pain, pain relief. But we've been talking about how pain has a devastating effect on our overall health, and now how her glucosamine cream, this is a natural solution, is a way to really get to the, the root cause.
1: That's right.
0: Of pain in the body. Before we get into that, Dr. Janet, I'm going to ask you, I know this is hard for you because this is emotional, but I think it's important for people to understand how you got to where you are today or why, what's driving you. And if you could share that story, I'd sure appreciate it.
1: Well, it was birthed out of a lot of personal pain and pain that my husband had years ago. He had severe osteoarthritis throughout his body. At the same time, I had fibromyalgia.
0: Right.
1: So I was really on a quest to find something all natural to help him have a better quality of life and for myself as well. I mean, I had to function and raise three children during that time.
0: Well, let's talk a little bit about what's in your glucosamine cream.
1: Well, I did a lot of research on glucosamine. I knew how good it was. So I came across the fact that emu oil is a powerful natural anti-inflammatory and can carry most any ingredient right through your skin and deliver relief to your area of pain.
0: Okay.
1: So I took emu oil and glucosamine. I used boswellia, which is an Indian herb that's an anti-inflammatory.
0: Okay.
1: Bromelain, that's an enzyme known to be an anti-inflammatory.
0: Okay.
1: MSM, a natural organic sulfur that is also just as important as glucosamine in rebuilding and repairing our joints.
0: Yeah.
1: And so I put that all together in a cream that actually has no odor. It's greaseless. It doesn't freeze the pain. It doesn't burn the pain. It doesn't irritate your skin. Goes in 15 minutes later, you have relief. So that's why I'm here, to share what I know and share what I have.
0: Right.
1: Because it works.
0: And I have this here, by the way, folks. Glucosamine cream. It comes in a plastic dispenser that has a pump top on it.
1: It's a pump and it's metered. You'll need 1 to 2 pumps depending on the area of pain, of inflammation.
0: Right.
1: But sanitary, you know, no contamination. So you don't have to worry about it becoming rancid.
0: Okay. Now, in terms of this getting into your body then, you're talking about a couple things right here. Not only relieving the pain, but also
1: rebuilding.
0: The rebuilding part. So how does that work?
1: Once you apply the cream to that area that you're going to target, you get the inflammation to go down and the body heals itself. The body heals itself provided you give it the raw materials it needs. I'm giving you what you need for your body to take over and do the job it was meant to do, and that's heal.
0: Okay. And this is safe. You did nothing you have to worry about here?
1: You don't have to worry about a thing. If you're taking drugs for pain, it won't conflict with that at all. None of these ingredients
0: do. Okay, I was
1: going
0: to ask that. Okay. So what is then a realistic expectation? If somebody calls today and wants to try your glucosamine cream, what would you tell them?
1: I would say within the first 15 minutes, you're going to notice that your pain is greatly reduced or even eliminated.
0: Okay.
1: And then over time, you're going to rebuild and repair your joints with that inflammation being taken down. That's going to restore flexibility and mobility. And sleep, I mean, if you can sleep again, that's where our bodies get all of our recuperative, regenerative ability to heal. And then with that being taken care of, all the things that you love to do, you can start doing again, traveling, exercising, so you can lose weight,
0: right.
1: You can socialize with family and friends, you can be the life of the party.
0: Yeah, pain really changes who you are because of all of these other things. Can't do, or it's very difficult to deal with in terms of living a normal life to live.
1: Well, you can't.
0: Life.
1: You're right. You can't live a normal life anymore.
0: Right.
1: Your life has changed forever until you get this thing taken care of, and you can.
0: Yeah. And you've got people out there that are already getting great results, right?
1: I brought some more emails and letters if you'd like to hear them.
0: Sure.
1: Okay. Let's see. Chris, here's one from Beverly from California. I would love for you to know how happy I am with your product. My feet and legs are usually in pain.

0: pain from being overweight and on my feet all day. At night, I can hardly get to sleep from the pain. I discovered by applying glucosamine to the painful areas, I'm able to get a good night's sleep. Thank you so much for making this possible. Here's one more, Chris, from Darlene from Pittsburgh, Pennsylvania. It's a miracle in a tube that truly does take away the pain. It works as nothing else I've ever tried. It worked quickly and eliminated all of the pain.
1: Are these kinds of responses unusual?
0: No.
1: Really?
0: They're the usual.
1: Really?
0: They're the usual. I mean, I must say that it does my heart good to hear these things because I know what it's like to suffer and I know what it's like to get relief. And every time, you know, I get one of these emails or these letters, it just confirms it. Hundreds of thousands of people have used my cream with great results.
1: That's great. 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So what do you think, folks? This is pretty interesting, isn't it? Pain obviously is something that is a huge epidemic in this country. I don't think there's many of us, or any of us for that matter, that has not experienced pain from time to time, or maybe it's more serious, more chronic. And looking for a real solution here, understanding that perhaps the pharmaceutical approach is not the best approach at this point because there are so many side effects associated with these drugs out there.
0: That's right.
1: But looking at it from a natural standpoint, and Dr. Janet's glucosamine cream maybe make some sense here. I mean, this is again, putting back into your body. We do seem to discover time and time again that when you give your body what it needs, it knows what to do with it.
0: It does.
1: Knows how to fix the problem. It's only if it doesn't get those things
0: right
1: that you continue to have the problem. And again, we've been talking about Dr. Janet's glucosamine cream, and this is a number of ingredients that you put together.
0: Right.
1: And is this good for any type of pain?
0: If you have pain of any kind, it's going to make a difference. I mean, I don't care how extreme it is and how minimal it is. It's going to give you relief. Now, if it's more extreme, of course, it may take a little longer. Mm-hmm. If you can take your pain from a 10 to a 5 and on down the line with continued use, well, I'm telling you, that's very doable.
1: Yeah.
0: So this is really exciting to be able to share this with you.
1: Yeah. Again, I think one of the things that is important for people to understand because it's very unique, this is a cream.
0: Yes.
1: This is not a supplement.
0: Yet
1: there are lots of supplements out there.
0: Uh-huh.
1: And what do you tell someone that comes into your office and says, well, Dr. Janet, you know, I've tried this, I've tried that, I've tried this, I've tried all of these things, and it did not work. So therefore, the natural approach doesn't work.
0: First of all, for glucosamine or MSM, for that matter, it takes 90 days for them to notice something, if in fact they're going to notice anything, because because they may not be breaking down and absorbing
1: this
0: and utilizing if you're taking it orally.
1: Mm-hmm.
0: And after 3 months, people give up. People in pain, they want relief and they want it now.
1: Right.
0: And that's why I developed this cream. Again, 15 minutes. And I am telling you, you'll notice that it's going to the good.
1: Mm-hmm.
0: And so I just give you a challenge. You know, try it. You have nothing to lose.
1: Okay, again, we're talking about Dr. Jana's glucosamine cream here. And Dr. Jana, I mean, somebody calls today, gets your cream, and tries it. What should they expect, realistically?
0: Within the first 15 minutes, as you use the cream, you'll notice the pain diminishes. And just as slowly as you got out of life,
1: mm-hmm.
0: you'll start to see yourself come back into life, and you'll see you'll want to call people again. You'll want to talk on the phone. You know, you'll want to go see your neighbors. You'll
1: mm-hmm.
0: want to go
1: mm-hmm.
0: take your kids to the bar. You'll want to walk your dog again.
1: Yeah.
0: You'll want to do all these things.
1: I think it's just simple things. You'll wash the car.
0: The things other people take for granted.
1: Right, right.
0: You'll be
1: right.
0: able to do.
1: Right. But on the other hand, people want to know that this is not just you saying this. They want to know that other people out there have been in their situations and
0: right.
1: have gotten results.
0: Well, I have letters and emails from people all over the country. Does my heart good,
1: yeah.
0: you know, to hear back. I have an email from Kay from New York. She says, I have arthritis in too many places and recently broke my right wrist. All these aches and pains are lessened within a few minutes of using the glucosamine cream. Your dispenser is easy to use and was especially appreciated when my wrist wasn't working very well. I will not be without this product. Here's one more. I've lost the pain in my knees and I can walk without any problems, climb stairs, sleep at night without pain. I'm so glad I heard about the cream. It makes me want to wake up in the morning. And that's exactly what we were just talking
1: about.
0: That's
1: interesting. Makes me want to wake up in the morning.
0: You see what I mean?
1: All right, folks. 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Okay, well, this has been really, really enlightening. We've been talking about pain, which unfortunately is a difficult subject for so many people. And we've been talking about Dr. Janet's glucosamine cream, which contains proven pain-fighting ingredients that not only help to reduce or even eliminate your pain, but also help to rebuild. And
0: that's
1: I think
0: right.
1: that's so important. There is an opportunity here to get on a path back to ultimate health.
0: You know, with pain, you have this what if thinking. What if this isn't going to get better? Am I going to wind up in a wheelchair?
1: Yeah.
0: What do I have? Is this terminal? Is this going to take me out? What's going to happen to my family?
1: Right.
0: What's going to happen to my job? So this is what America is going through. And the stress only perpetuates the pain syndrome.
1: Mm-hmm.
0: And so I'm here to tell you that help is on its way. It's time to take charge, be proactive, pick up the phone and try this.
1: So your glucosamine cream is all natural.
0: All natural.
1: And you just rub this right in the area of pain.
0: Put it right where it hurts.
1: Doesn't stink.
0: No smell.
1: Doesn't, and it's not,
0: and it's not greasy.
1: Not greasy.
0: Won't ruin your clothes.
1: And this is safe. You don't have to worry about interactions.
0: No,
1: nothing
0: not
1: to be
0: at
1: concerned
0: all.
1: About there. I meant to ask you, is this something that you can continue to use or should continue to use after, you know, let's say that you don't have pain anymore, but
0: keep
1: you still
0: replenishing.
1: Keep, yeah.
0: If it happened once, it can happen again.
1: Yeah.
0: So you want to keep replenishing all those building blocks that help us remain flexible.
1: Right.
0: So
1: right.
0: There you have it. It works. It works. I'm living proof. So.
1: And what should you notice when you start using it?
0: More flexibility, less pain. You'll have more mobility. You're going to sleep better. Mm-hmm. You're going to get back into life.
1: Mm-hmm.
0: You know, it's funny. I have people tell me the first and second day they use it. They go, you know, I have a feeling for the first time that my well-being's returning.
1: Mm-hmm.
0: I'm going to be all right.
1: Yeah. And there are literally thousands of people that have benefited already.
0: Absolutely. We know that for a fact. The letters don't stop coming in. So
1: well, can you share a few more with us?
0: Sure. Let's see. I brought some more with me here. We've got Pam from Douglasville, Georgia. She says, my finger swelled and my doctor said it was carpal tunnel syndrome and I couldn't get any relief. So I rubbed a glucosamine cream on my fingers and hand and the pain was instantly gone. I keep this by my bed, in my purse, and at my workstation. Thank you, Dr. Jana. And Agnes sent this letter. I knit for hours at a time. It takes all the oil from my skin, and my hands were so bad that they were cracked, bleeding, and very itchy. Plus, my hands hurt a lot, too, sometimes waking me up at night. I would use your glucosamine cream on my hands, and I'd have to tell you that it's better than any hand cream or lotions. Plus, the aching and pain have faded, and my hands have never been so smooth. Emu oil also is an incredible skin conditioner, so that's a side benefit, too.
1: Yeah.
0: So, you know, there's just all kinds of things as the testimonies keep pouring in.
1: Yeah.
0: So.
1: Well, Dr. Jana, unfortunately, we're about out of time here. Any final words of encouragement you want to leave with our listeners today?
0: Yes, absolutely, Chris. You know, pain, it can be your friend because it alerts you to take action. But pain becomes your enemy when you fail to take action. And that's what this show is all about. I want to encourage you to become proactive and go to the root cause of your pain. Mm-hmm. And I've offered you a real proven solution that's helped hundreds of thousands of people just like you across America over the past 10 years find relief. Now you can be one of them. True healthcare reform begins with you. Try my glucosamine cream. You have nothing to lose except your pain. And remember this, it works, it works, it works.
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9: President Trump is taking a swipe at Canada amid trade tensions between the two countries. In a post on Truth Social early today, the president wrote that Canada wants the benefits of being a state without being one, adding that the country has charged farmers massive amounts of tariffs for many years. This comes after U.S. tariffs against a wide range of Canadian goods went into effect early Saturday after negotiators from both sides failed to reach an agreement. Prime Minister Mark Carney.
10: Canadian exports to the United States lower costs for American families. In contrast, tariffs are taxes. Taxes which are ultimately paid by U.S. consumers.
9: Carney gave a speech Saturday calling the U.S. terms a bad deal and claimed America has changed. The U.S. is set to impose tough new sanctions on Iran. Treasury Secretary Scott Bessent says he'll hold a news conference Monday to lay out the economic pressures the administration plans to impose on Iran and its key allies. The White House described the measures as the toughest sanctions in history. President Trump referred to it as an economic D-Day for the Islamic Republic. A round of severe weather is set to take aim at parts of the Northeast and Great Lakes today. Storms across the region have the possibility to produce severe hail and damaging wind. A level 1 out of a 5 severe weather threat is covering cities like New York, Philadelphia, and Boston. Severe storms could also extend southward into parts of Georgia and the Gulf Coast. A fast-moving wildfire in northwest Nevada is prompting evacuations today. Governor Joe Lombardo declared a state of emergency as the Hawk Fire threatens more than 1,000 homes west of Reno. More from Jim Forbes.
11: The Hawk Fire started early Saturday west of Reno in the heavily populated region and level 2 evacuation warnings. Officials have opened 2 evacuation centers in Reno, and one of them is already at full capacity.
9: Authorities are saying firefighters are incurring challenges. I'm Lisa Carton.
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12: The Denver Metro forecast on this Sunday is a real nice one with partly sunny skies, 50% chance for afternoon shower and thunderstorm activity, daytime highs in the lower 90s. Some showers continuing until about midnight tonight, gradually clearing skies overnight. We'll see lows down to 65. Starting the work week on Monday, we'll see early sunshine with afternoon shower and thunderstorms, highs in the lower 90s, overnight lows in the lower 60s. We're going to repeat this forecast pretty much through Thursday with sunshine in the morning hours, some showers and cloud buildup in the afternoon, highs near 90 through the end of the week. I'm meteorologist Patrice Sutter.
7: Current temperature
6: 78 degrees.
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16: When George Washington accepted command of the Continental Army, Americans were fighting a king and determined not to replace one form of unchecked power with another. Washington understood the difference between authority and ownership. In 1775, he declared, "When we assume the soldier, we do not lay aside the citizen." Even as commander of America's army, Washington remembered that he remained one of the people, and that the power entrusted to him was never his to keep. He did not fight to rule America. He fought so Americans could govern themselves. Washington's example gave the young nation something more than victory. It gave America a standard for leadership. Those who hold power must remain accountable to the people they serve. Because in a free nation, leadership is not ownership. It is a duty and a trust.
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19: He spent over 40 years in and around the restaurant industry. 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

0: 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I'm Mike Boyle, and this is the Restaurant Show on Newstalk 710 KNUS in Denver, Colorado Springs. We're coming to you on AM 1460 and FM 101.1. The Answer. Oh my goodness! Maybe a little rain this afternoon in Castle Rock, where the show is emanating from. But what a gorgeous day! Got out about 5:45 this morning with the Mexican street dog. Got a little exercise. I feel like I'm finally back. Back to normal from the taste of Douglas County. It was Thursday night. It was absolutely wonderful. But, you know, you get a little older, you get a little more tired, and it takes just a little while longer to recover. But anyway, it was a fabulous event. We had fabulous shows yesterday, 10 to 1 in Colorado Springs. Yesterday afternoon, 3 to 5 in Denver. Today, a simulcast all up and down the Front Range. You know, I do spend quite a bit of time on the computer. I use it, obviously, to send emails. I use it to send out invoices for advertising on my show. I use it to inquire about possibility of doing meal deals and lunch bunches. Most of my business I do personally. I believe in personal contact. But I also understand that the internet and social media has become maybe not our dominant form of information, but it's certainly close. And you read about these algorithms. I'm not smart enough. Listen, I have a Bachelor of Science degree from Cal Poly. That means I had to take biology and chemistry and physics and trigonometry and calculus. And I got through them and I learned what I was supposed to learn, but it was a grind every step. So I don't understand algorithms, but I will tell you this. The stuff that pops up on my computer is primarily restaurant-oriented, and I post on social media, and if you follow me on Facebook or Instagram or some of the other platforms, you know that I post where I've been, what I've done, a meal that I've had, something fun, something upbeat. So most of the stuff that comes up to me is restaurant news. Yeah, I get a lot of that stuff. Maybe some next door or other social media about restaurant comments. Road trips. You know what? The internet knows that I love road trips. The downside is that these beautiful, beautiful road trips pop up all the time. And you know what? Folks, I love you, and I'm going to be with you every Saturday and Sunday, but there are times when I just say, Bailey, screw it. Let's go buy one of those vans that I had when I got out of the Army and drive around the country, and let's just sleep in it, and let's just see a whole bunch of stuff. And puppies. I get a lot of stuff on puppies. And you know what? If the internet went away tomorrow, except for puppies and horses and ducks and all of that stuff, I would be just fine. But we're going to talk about a social media post I saw yesterday, and I want your opinions. And I'm going to tell you how you get the gift certificate you want when we come back on the Mike Boyle Restaurant Show. You know, for a while, I've been telling you about a new restaurant in Castle Rock. It's called the Courtyard Social. Well, nothing's changed, but it's really not new anymore. It's been around for over 4 years, going strong. 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

0: news of the Rolling Stones. I'm Mike Boyle. It's 13 minutes after 10 o'clock on Sunday, August 23rd. Hope you are having a wonderful, wonderful day. Maybe got up, maybe had some exercise, maybe got a good night's sleep, a couple cups of coffee, maybe a nice breakfast. But I appreciate you joining me from 10 o'clock until noon on every Sunday. All right, so I saw a social media post. You know, we're upbeat here. And I want your opinion on social media for, and I'm going to call them reviews. You might want to call them critiques. You might want to call them singing the praises of, but I'd like to get your opinion on Nextdoor and Yelp and some of these, let's call them, review sites, venting sites, okay? When I went on television back in the mid-90s, we used to have a saying in the newsroom that your opinion wasn't news. Well, that has certainly evolved to where everybody thinks, everybody's always had opinions, but everybody thinks that their opinion is news. And if the local television station reporter won't stick a microphone in front of your face so you can be on the TV news, you're at the Rockies game making a fool of yourself so you can show up on the Jumbotron, or you are on social media. And I'm going to talk a little bit about the evolution of that, because it didn't go from one to the other overnight. It had to evolve a little bit. And here's what I'm going to do. If you give me a call and go on the air at 303-696-1971, or if you send me a text message on the Dan Kaplis text line, 720-819-5115, that's 720-819-5115. And you're also welcome to send me a text on my personal line, 303-903-0017. That's on my website at MikeBoyle.com. And I've already got a couple of text messages. I will respond to those in just a moment. But all you got to do is tell me what restaurant you would like a $50 gift certificate to. Yeah, I give them out to Trestles. They're a sponsor. I give them out to the Butchery. Karen Parker loves to make them available. I give them out to the View House and to other restaurants. But all you have to do is tell me. Now, you can pick the Flagstaff House, and $50 will get you a run and start. You can pick Granelli's Pizza in Castle Rock, and $50 will feed a family of four. I'll let you decide, but all you got to do is weigh in a little bit on whether or not you respond to social media posts about a place. Do I check out a place on social media? Yes, but I check it out on their website. I check it out to look and see the menu, the prices, whether or not the decor, the cuisine is one that I will like. But I don't give a rat's butt about Fred and Aurora or Susie in Arvada, what they think of a restaurant. For all I know, they eat everything with mayonnaise on it. So I don't give them any cred whatsoever. 303-696-1971. Text line 720-819-5115. And when you call or when you send me a text, make sure you tell me the restaurant that you would like. So at the end of the show, after the show, when Kelly Michaels and I are talking, we will figure out who will get, and I'll either call the restaurant and have them give me a $50 gift certificate, or I'll reach into my pocket and I'll buy you the $50 gift certificate, whichever way you would like to go. I would like to remind you that the Greek Festival is going on in Colorado Springs today. I called Dimitri Karas. He is the owner and operator of Barry's Basket, a wonderful new restaurant. Took over the old Red Lobster location on North Academy. He was out there last night, said the food was good Greek food, he said, But you know what? I do good Greek food at my restaurant, Barry's Basket, on 4925 North Academy. So anyway, that might be something that you would like to do today. A little later, the Rockies. The Rockies are back into, you know what? They're one game out of being the worst team in baseball. Are they improved? They are dramatically improved. But you can tell they're still young, they're still inexperienced, they're on a five-game losing streak. At 1 o'clock today, they play the Cleveland Guardians over, I prefer to call them the Cleveland Indians, at Coors Field. So maybe they can snap that five-game losing streak. Tonight, I'm going to watch a movie recommendation that came in last week. It was recommended that I see Morgan Freeman in The Magic of Bell Island. And I looked it up. I just got a text message from Tony, who recommended Obsession a couple weeks ago. No, and I'll tell you why I made the choice not to see Obsession at this point. A couple people I know in conversations have said they've watched it. A little dark, a little weird. I didn't feel like paying for it. None of my services have it for free. So I trust the person that recommended it, but when it comes up for free, I'll check it out. The Magic of Bell Island is free, so that's what I will check out this evening. I'm also trying to wrap up a book called The Personal Librarian, and it's a very good book, and I picked it up at the book club. One of our members brought it, and we do a little book exchange, and it's the story of a lady that was the personal librarian to J.P. Morgan, one of the richest men in the world in the early 20th century. And I wasn't sure I was going to like it, but I'm enjoying it because it's a good historical novel. Give me a call, send me a text, tell me where you want to go, and we'll set the table more when we come back.
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4: 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And remember, Mike would love to hear your suggestions. So give him a call or drop him an email with your destination or restaurant suggestions. 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

0: order. One of my favorite songs, Strawberry Wine. Under the moon that saw everything. All right, 303-696-1971. 303-696-1971. I'll look up restaurants on Yelp and look up reviews just for my own curiosity. I think that that's fine, but I think that you've got to be an individual enough to know. It's like looking at the daily newspaper, okay? Whether you subscribe or whether you get it online, you have to look for the nuance in the headlines and whether or not they are coming at this from Trump derangement syndrome or whether they have a dog in the fight. So out of your own curiosity, but since you don't know the people that are doing the reviews, you have to say, well, you can tell that this person is obviously a person that dines out a lot. Or this is just a red ass that wants to just complain about everything. You gotta put it in context. All right, so that brings me to the Nextdoor post that I happened to see last night. Did I use Nextdoor to promote the Taste of Douglas County? Absolutely. The week before, I didn't use it to promote our meal deal at Fargo's Pizza. I just used my website, my story, Facebook, my website, promos on the air. But it immediately generated, well, I don't like Fargo's and I don't go to Fargo's. So I made a secondary post and I said, you know what? Very politely and more diplomatically than I'm going to explain it right now, I said, basically, nobody cares what you think. If you don't want to come, don't come. But I've been doing these for over 30 years, done over thousands of them, hundreds of thousands of people attend. They're intended to be an upbeat, come on out, have a meal, save some money, bring your friends, do whatever. But if you don't want to come, God bless you. There's 6 million people in the state of Colorado, and I guarantee you that 50% of them do not agree with me politically. Fine, but if I can appeal to the people that will fill that restaurant, then it's a successful event. But there are people that cannot. I'll tell you this, we had the event at Fargo's, and one of the listeners, it took a little long to get his meal. And he went home and went on social media and posted a one. And I'd like that person to introduce themselves to me if they ever come to another meal deal, because that is not cool. All right, so on on Nextdoor, Jody, one of the nice things about Nextdoor is that I know that this post came from Jody in Highlands Ranch, okay? She said, so we had an awful experience at Red Robin and Highlands Ranch tonight. And by the way, yeah, post her last name as well. We waited 25 minutes for a burger and fries, and everything was cold and looked like it was from another day. We asked to speak to the manager, and a young kid comes out and looks scared and says, oh, I got you. Would you like new food? We said, yes, but it's a little hard to read. This is all one long run-on sentence. We said yes, but he doesn't apologize. Oh, my God, we got to apologize. Our waitress disappears until she brings the check, and he took $5 off and brought us lukewarm food, which is now a 45-minute wait. It wasn't even busy. We won't be back. Do better, Red Robin. I'm going to tell you something right now. That my advice, and I can tell you a very successful restaurateur, that 8 years ago bought a moderately successful restaurant and asked me to meet with them and talk about how to take it to another level. I'm not a consultant. To me, a consultant is a guy that can tell you 50 ways to make love and can't get a date. But I'm happy to share some insight and some experience. So I said, if you do this, this, this, and this, and it has manifested itself in 2.5 times sales increase since they own it. But in social media, I would get a call from the owner, oh my God, we got a bad review. They say they'll never be back. What did you do when somebody said that to you in your restaurant. Once somebody says, we won't be back, you're not going to get them back unless you kiss their backside financially with comps, a gift card, or whatever. So I used to say, you won't be back? Fine. And do me a favor. Tell everybody you know, because they are probably jerks like you. Now, that may not be what's taught in business school right now, but that is the real world. So Jody in Highlands Ranch is not going to be going back to the Red Robin. Now, the Red Robin under another name started in about 1938. It became Red Robins back in the 70s. They have between 460 and 475 restaurants. It's fluid because they will open a store, they'll close a couple underperforming. They have a store in Spokane, Washington that does 8,300 customers a week. Now, if you're the Broncos, you want a lot more people in Power Field. But that is a monster. So in other words, they've survived the test of time. Do we all want to vent? Advent Health just did me dirty on the Taste of Douglas County. Last year I called them up and I said, I'd like to call it the Advent Health Taste of Douglas County. And I'd like this much money. And the person I was dealing with said, I'll give you this much money. We settled on the middle. They came to the event and had an absolute ball. And at that event said, we'll be back next year. All right, so over the year, I've got it on the website. And then when I went to ask them to get ready, how many tickets they need, oh, unfortunately, it wasn't in the budget. All right, well, I can't do much about it. Advent Health Castle Rock is a $1.2 billion company. The CEO makes a big number. It's part of a five-hospital group that does $7 billion. But I wrote the letter. It was cathartic. Did I hear back from them? No. Did they change their mind? No. But sometimes you just... But I don't go on social media. I directed it to the person that I wanted to share my ire with. Okay? So, anyway, Jody gets 44 comments. 44 people who want to waste their time. And including Mike Boyle, who said, just felt like poking the bear. Do you feel better now, Jody? Well, you know what? So I looked up. So I looked at the contents, the responses, okay? And they ranged from, and there's so many of them. I want to make sure I find them. One is a guy that says, why can't I find it? Where is it? One is a guy that basically says, yeah, they're going down. Here it is. Oh, wait. Yeah, they're going downhill. They're not doing a very good job. And the sooner we get the one in Castle Rock close, keep it up. Keep sending those bad reviews. Well, I just have to tell you something. First of all, the Robin, Red Robin in Castle Rock has a managing partner named Haven Allen. Haven Allen is a 10-year Army combat veteran. And he bought into it. And I hope it stays open, and I hope it thrives. And I think that anybody that would advocate for some sort of collective action against any establishment, unless they're doing something illegal or immoral, is not a well person. All right? But then there was a really nice one from a young lady who just graduated from college, Colorado Mesa College, Mesa University, whatever they call it now. And she said, it sounds to me like you went in, I'm paraphrasing because I can't find the damn thing. It seems to me like you went in with a bad attitude. How many times have I talked about this on the air? How you present your dissatisfaction in anything will go a long ways to determining the response and how it's handled. Okay, so on one hand, we had this youngster be insane, and we had this old person in Meadow South here in Castle Rock advocating that we rise up, power to the people, against the Red Robin. So anyway, I'd like to, so I'm getting a bunch of, and folks, don't forget to tell me where you'd like a gift certificate to, okay? 303-696-1972. 720-819-5115. We're going to go back into the history of complaints just a little bit when we come back on the Mike Boyle Restaurant Show, but I want to hear from you. Hey, buddy, Mike Ball. You know, recently I've been telling you that we've been broadcasting from what we call the Colorado Tiny Home Studios. But I thought I would do a spot to tell you a little bit more about these tiny homes. They're not woodsheds. They're really just smaller homes. But they have all the amenity. They have electricity. They have water. And you build them in your backyard. We used to call them mother-in-laws. You used to call them taxpayers. Maybe you want to put one of your aging parents back there. Maybe you want to move into it and rent out your home to others so that you have a source of revenue. Maybe you want to live in it and help the kids get started by letting them live in your home. Anyway, they're great, great. I love them. If I had a backyard, I'd seriously think about doing them. You can check them out at ColoradoTinyHomes.com. It is a company owned by a guy named Jeff Samuelson in Castle Rock. I've known Jeff for years and years and years. He's a guy you can trust, but check him out at ColoradoTinyHomes.com. Hey everybody, it's Mike. You know, I love Indian food. And I love Chris Kapoor, the guy that owns India's restaurant, 8921 East Hampton. You know what? They do a great job. Not only do they have lunch and dinner, they've got a beautiful private party room, they've got a full service bar, but it's the lunch buffet. They are back. They're rocking. They're rolling. I go at least once or twice a month. I always start with a salad. Then I put some basmati rice on my plate. I cover it with chicken tikka masala and some of the Sog paneer. It's a spinach dish. It's absolutely fabulous. Maybe I'll get the mushroom curry. I'll take some naan bread. I'll get some vegetable pakora. I'll dip it into the mint chutney. Man, their food is absolutely great. And for those of you that think it's spicy, it's spiced to flavor. The flavors just explode in your mouth. It's open 365 days a year. It's called India's Restaurant, 8921 East Hampton. Ask for Chris and tell him you heard about it from Mike Boyle on the Restaurant Show.
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0: His politics. I went to see him in person with my ex-wife back before every song was not some political bent. Boy, he puts on a great show, and boy, he puts on a wonderful, wonderful song, doesn't he? All right, 303-696-1971. I already found it. So, Todd in Meadow South, he is a handyman. If we keep complaining on Nextdoor, I'm sure they will shut down soon. Great job, everyone. Like we're some sort of collective whose mission it is to complain about something and have this movement shut down this business. So then I found the one from Liz. Liz is in Littleton. And Liz is the young college graduate who sounds a lot more sane than Todd does. I'm sure you went into it making demands and being condescending. However, it is my own assumption based on experience. Handling things with grace is the literal thing that is missing from so many people when it comes to confronting an issue at an establishment. They've tried their best. It's literally Red Robin. These kids are probably 16, their first job, manager was out, and they were trying to handle things professionally. He offered you new food and gave you a discount. Go to a higher-end restaurant if you're going to be hyper-focused on the quality of service, because I can promise you that a $17 burger at a chain restaurant won't be as good as a $50 burger at an establishment well known for its high quality food and service, to which I say from the mouth of babes. Kelly Michael is very graciously producing the show today. You and the lovely Karen, you are big fans of Red Robin, aren't you?
1: Well, sure. Yeah, we take the grandkids there all the time. It's an affordable option, and I don't think I've ever had a bad meal at a Red Robin. Sometimes the service is a little bit slow, but big deal. You know what? We're having a good time.
0: Yeah, and exactly right. And when you got the grandkids, you don't go out to Wolfgang Puck's for a pizza. You go to, and he makes them, by the way. You go to Chuck E. Cheese, for crying out loud. And if you're going to go to a Red Robin, and if you're going to go to a Chuck E. Cheese, yes, you'd like to have reasonably good food and reasonably good service. But I remember when the food review writer for the Rocky Mountain News came into my restaurant in the mid-80s. And she came in on a Friday night with her husband and brought her two young children. And went on to write an article that was a lukewarm review of my restaurant. And I wrote her a letter, and I copied the publisher, the editor, the food and entertainment. I copied the television stations. I said, since you're going to go out every week and tell us how to run a restaurant, I'm going to take the time to tell you how to write a review. And if you're going to go out, get yourself in a good mood. Don't go out on Saturday night at 6:30 to the busiest restaurant in town and then get pissed off because you're hangry and they tell you you got to wait an hour. I said, first of all, Robin, if you're going to enjoy a night out and do your job as a critic, and I'll never forget this, I said, leave those two hooligans you call your children at home. Now, that was a cheap shot at her kids, but they turned it into a disaster area. We almost had to fumigate the place where they had been sitting. So I think that that's important. We've all walked into a restaurant, and you said, this ain't feeling right. There's a big crowd. There's a wait. I'm really hungry. They've told us 20 minutes. It's probably going to be 40. Why don't we? So you don't wade into something like that, Kelly. You wade out of it and wait to live another day. I do respond to social media, especially when a group, or in this case, a subreddit Denver food, I'm not sure what I understand that, is trying to destroy a business. This place had a post about the Wert, W-E-R-X, in Wheat Ridge, and how it was a type of political restaurant that Reddit users don't like. I've never been to the restaurant because they are saying we shouldn't go. I responded, thanks for letting me know. I'll be sure to go there. Absolutely. That's where you, and Redick is kind of a

0: negative. They seem to come at things from a negative post. I read them. I look at them. I was forever banned from replying to Reddick, their loss. Thank you so much. Make sure you send back and tell me where you would like to go. Mike, everybody is a critic since they are glad to share photos of what they are eating. Next door is a good place to gripe about quality or service, wrongfully believing it's just neighbors listening. Best local food in Colorado Springs is Happy Eats Pizza. Happy Eats Pizza is really a good, nice, casual, family-owned and operated place on South Nevada, right behind the new Guthrie's Chicken. So here's somebody that would like a gift certificate to the View House. So anyway, if you have some comments, I would love to hear from you. I just don't like, because this is 44 comments, and we were there 2 weeks ago, and it was cold and awful and half empty. Never heard anything good about that place. If we go, I already read that one. The one in Parker is no better. Folks, they wouldn't have almost 500 restaurants if they weren't doing something good. Love to hear from you. 303-696-1971. 303-696-1971. All right. Another thing that I get are road trips. You know, last summer, I did the Alaska Highway, the Alcan. Kicked my butt, folks. 6,645 miles. When I go to my grave, that would be the last number that I ever remember. The dog never complained. He never said a word. But, boy, I'll tell you what, it was a long, long trip. But there's another one, a little bit closer and a little bit easier. And, yes, the dog and I did it. Kelly, fire up the car for me, would you please?
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1: And road trips, local, regional, on less than a tank of gas. The best. 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Stop by. They'd love to see you. Now, let's hit the road with Mike.
0: All right, so I saw this feature, and this was a highway that I had heard about and always wanted to do. So, Kelly, do me a favor, fire up that segment that I found on America's Loneliest Highway.
3: This highway has a nickname the government actually put on road signs. The loneliest road in America. It's U.S. Route 50, cutting through the middle of Nevada. And in 1986, Life magazine called it so desolate, they told people not to drive it unless they knew how to survive alone. Instead of getting offended, Nevada leaned into it. The road stretches over 400 miles, and in some sections you can drive for 100 miles without seeing a single gas station. No cell service, no exits. Just you, the desert, and a few mountain ranges. But here's the crazy part. Nevada turned this into a tourist attraction. They created an official passport. You stop at towns along the way, get it stamped, and if you finish the whole route, you get a certificate signed by the governor. Thousands of people do it every year, on purpose, just to experience true isolation. So this road went from a warning in a magazine to one of the most requested road trips in the entire country. Turns out Americans don't run from loneliness. They drive straight into it.
0: Folks, let me tell you something. I went in from the Utah side through Grand Basin National Park, and then I went into Ely, E-L-Y. And beautiful old town, a stagecoach stop, and they've got beautiful western murals. It's a small town, obviously. And then I got onto Highway 50, and I continued up. And I went to Eureka, and I went to Austin. And I've got the letter from the governor, and I've got the passport nice and filled up in my certificate. Because, you know what? I make my living socially. I host meal deals and lunch munches, and I talk to you, and I go on and meet restaurateurs, and I'll do the Taste of Douglas County, and I'll make appearances at the Greek Festival in Denver, and so forth and so on. But I really like my alone time. no cell phone, no internet. And Highway 50, people don't realize how beautiful. If I asked you, if I just stopped you on the street, if I just said, call me up and talk to me on the air, describe Nevada, you'd say desolate, desert. And that's because everybody goes to Vegas, or everybody goes up to 80 and goes to San Francisco and Sacramento that way. But it's a beautiful state. And it's, yes, it's lonely and it's desolate and it's quiet. And when it says thousands of people a year, that is a year. For those of you that went to public school, a year is 365 days. So if you divide thousands, and I don't know if that means two or five or what it means, by 365, there are times when I would be on Highway 50 going 75, maybe a little more, miles an hour. One of those long stretches where you see the highway just going into nothingness and then the mountains. And I wouldn't see a car for a half hour. And if they're coming the other way at 75, that's not a lot of cars. It was a beautiful drive. Give me a call. Send me a text. We're talking about griping on social media. I'm Mike Boyle. This is The Restaurant Show. 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
0: Hey everybody, it's Mike, and for a while I've been telling you about the Pines Bar and Grill, exit 188 and I-25 in Castle Pines. Well, for you folks in Aurora, Southeast Denver, you don't have to go all the way to Castle Pines, because you know what? They opened up a second place. It's called Draft Society, and it's down on South Parker Road at Chambers. You know where the Chick-fil-A is. You know where that shopping center is. Yeah, they opened up a place called Draft Society. They got over 30 taps. They got over 30 TV sets, but they're serving the same great, I'm going to call it bar food, I'm going to call it a sports bar, but they are serving burgers and wings, sure, but they are also serving some Mediterranean dishes, they're serving some Indian dishes, they are serving a tandoor chicken sandwich on naan bread that is absolutely sensational. So whether you want to watch some sports, sit on the patio, relax, listen to some music, yep, they've got live music, check out Pines Bar and Grill in Castle Pines or the Draft Society in Aurora, and tell them you heard about it from Mike Boyle on The Restaurant Show.
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0: Someone who cares. Boy, isn't that your attitude sometimes? You know what? You're telling me your thoughts. You're telling me about the business. Here's a quarter. Call someone who cares.
1: You know,
0: or at the works.
1: When I grew up,
0: go ahead.
1: My dad always said, here's a dime. Call somebody who cares.
0: Yeah.
1: Things have changed.
0: Yeah, that's exactly right. Yeah, that's right. Shows you how old we are, Kelly. I remember the same thing. Here's a dime. But you know what? That one syllable just doesn't quite work as well in the song as here's a quarter.
1: I agree.
0: Here's a dime just doesn't fit in as well as it should. The Works, W-E-R-X, is a sports bar and bowling alley in Wheat Ridge. This listener is my kind of person. They want, if they get a $50 gift certificate, they want to go eat a hamburger, drink a beer, and bowl. 303-696-1971, 303-696-1971. Gabe, the president of the Mike Boyle Restaurant Show Motorcycle Club, who was at Field of Dreams recently, on Highway 50, you missed the Mormon Crickets. I don't know what Mormon crickets are. Do we have a major infestation of crickets on Highway 15? Bailey and I did not see that. But folks, I'm telling you what, we went, I'm trying to think of what time of the year we went. It wasn't, but because a lot of the, there's not, first of all, let me tell you, there's not a lot of places. There's not a lot of towns. There's not a lot of places in the towns to stop, okay? Now, Ely, you know, it's in Nevada. They got a couple gaming machines. I stayed in a reasonably nice hotel, had a pool, that type of stuff. Not a motor lodge, but more of a two-story hotel. And but then after that, there would be a lot of places closed. So let's see here. Ron drove the loneliest road in America, Highway 50 in Nevada, same direction, east to west. Incredible, breathtaking peacefulness on being alone off the grid. Now, that listener just called me and said that he wanted to go up to Idaho to see part of Wyoming, part of Montana, on into Idaho. And part of the trip was going to involve the Salmon River. All right, I have rafted the Middle Fork of the Salmon. The Middle Fork of the Salmon, when you get the April-May runoff, is reputed to be the roughest stretch of white water in the continental United States. Okay? It was spectacular. So this is a person that was going to, you know, why don't a lot of people get to take a lot of trips? Why don't you get to do a lot of trips? Because maybe you're single. Maybe you're a bachelor, bachelorette. Maybe you're a widow. Maybe you're a widower. Maybe divorced, whatever. Well, you know, my friend was going to go with me, but then my friend, we planned the trip for a year, 9 months, 6 months, 3 months, and then my friend got a new significant other, or my friend got a job, and they won't let him take vacation. You know what? If you are willing to just go off and travel by yourself. That's why you want to come to Mexico with me in November. Because we have a lot of solo travelers. And I've been all over the world by myself. Now, when my daughter came along, my daughter, I just say, honey, I'm thinking about it. And she'd say, I'll go. And she didn't even care. I said, don't you want to know where? And she said, no, let's go. And so, not a lot of people have a trip. Now, of course, she didn't have a job. Now, when she went to school, my group trips, whether it was Hawaii or whether it was Cape Cod or whether it was Mexico, Jamaica, whatever, they were booked around her school year. When she had vacation, that's when I took the groups. But anyway, if you're willing to get out there by yourself, America's loneliest highway. We've all seen that picture. And it may be America's loneliest highway, or there may be another road. But you know what? Where you're sitting kind of high up, and you're looking down the road, and there's this long, long, long stretch of asphalt in front of you. And there's maybe desert to the left and desert to the right. And then it just goes up into these beautiful, majestic mountains. And even in summer, they may be snow-peaked. That's America's loneliest highway. All right, some good stuff here. Will you tell me where you want a $50 gift certificate? 303-696-1971. Text messages at 720-819-5115. Those of you that have my personal line, it's on my website at mikeboyle.com. You can send me text messages to that as well. All right, so where did the hour go? Holy cow. Do you use social media to criticize business, or do you use social media? What they say, four people will tell about a good experience, 12 about a bad. I prefer the good. We'll be right back after the news.
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4: President Trump says Canada wants the benefits of being a state without being one. He took a swipe at Canada in a post on Truth Social early today amid trade tensions between the two countries. We get the latest from Jennifer Kuiper.
5: Prime Minister Mark Carney says Canada is at war with the U.S. after trade talks collapse with the Trump administration and new 50% U.S. tariffs go into effect against a wide range of Canadian goods. Carney, in a speech to Canadians, calls the U.S. trade proposal a bad deal.
6: Canadian exports to the United States lower costs for American families. In contrast, tariffs are taxes. Taxes which are ultimately paid by U.S. consumers.
5: Carney says retaliatory tariffs on the U.S. will begin on September 8th.
4: South Carolina Senator Tim Scott is making a push for Darlene Graham ahead of the state's Republican Senate primary runoff on Tuesday. Appearing on NBC's Meet the Press, Scott said Graham is qualified to be a senator.
7: Highly qualified, incredibly competent, ready for prime time. She's ready to tackle the issues of affordability for the American people, and she's ready to serve the great state of South Carolina in the United States Senate.
4: This comes as some concerns were raised after Graham admitted in a debate that she's not that informed on national security. When asked if a U.S. senator should have a basic understanding of those issues, Scott said they should and defended that she does. Hawaii is bracing for over a foot of rain today as tropical storm Moke passes the island. At last check, the storm was centered about 300 miles southeast of Hawaii's Big Island, with top winds around 45 miles per hour. Heavy rain and gusty winds are forecasted for the storm-drenched island, which is still recovering from Hurricane Lala. A flood watch is in effect for the Big Island through Monday afternoon. Moke is expected to produce gusty winds all across the Hawaiian Islands throughout the day. Rainfall, the most dangerous threat from this storm. I'm Lisa Carton.
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8: The Denver Metro forecast on this Sunday is a real nice one with partly sunny skies. 50% chance for afternoon shower and thunderstorm activity. Daytime highs in the lower 90s. Some showers continuing until about midnight tonight, gradually clearing skies overnight. We'll see lows down to 65. Starting the work week on Monday, we'll see early sunshine with afternoon shower and thunderstorms. Highs in the lower 90s, overnight lows in the lower 60s. We're going to repeat this forecast pretty much through Thursday with sunshine in the morning hours, some showers and cloud buildup in the afternoon, highs near 90 through the end of the week. I'm meteorologist Patrice Sutter.
9: Current temperature,
10: 81 degrees.
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3: When George Washington accepted command of the Continental Army, Americans were fighting a king and determined not to replace one form of unchecked power with another. Washington understood the difference between authority and ownership. In 1775, he declared, "When we assume the soldier, we do not lay aside the citizen." Even as commander of America's army, Washington remembered that he remained one of the people and that the power entrusted to him was never his to keep. He did not fight to rule America. He fought so Americans could govern themselves. Washington's example gave the young nation something more than victory. It gave America a standard for leadership. Those who hold power must remain accountable to the people they serve. Because in a free nation, leadership is not ownership. It is a duty and a trust.
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0: The following program is paid for by Mike Boyle. Portions of the following program are pre-recorded.
5: He spent over 40 years in and around the restaurant industry. 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He's Mike Boyle, and this is The Restaurant Show.

get it on. It's 11:06, and we are back for the second hour of the Restaurant Show on Sunday, August 23rd. If you're just now joining me, happy to have you aboard. We had a fun, action-packed first hour. I started it by talking about a next-door post I saw from Jody in Highlands Ranch. She went to the Red Robin in Highlands Ranch, and it just didn't go as well as she would have liked. And I talked about whether or not you pay any attention to Yelp or Nextdoor or social media from people you don't know expressing an opinion about something they may or may not, well, certainly have experienced, but may or may not have any ability to assess whatsoever. And so we're taking your calls at 303-696-1971. Text messages on the Dan Kaplis text line is 720-819-5115. And when you express your opinion, if you tell me whether or not you rely on social media, I ended the last hour by saying studies have shown that if somebody has a good experience, they'll tell four people. If they have a bad experience, they will tell 12. Now, that's an old industry assumption, and I'm sure that there's some empirical research to document that. But with social media, I think the negative has been exacerbated, okay? I think it's not exaggerated, but I think it's been grown exponentially. Okay? So I'd like to get your thoughts. Got a number of comments, and all you have to do is tell me where you would like a $50 gift certificate to. And if I draw your name at the end of the show, Kelly Michaels producing the show, and I will talk about it, and I will go to that restaurant, and you can tell me the Broadmoor. All right, 50 bucks doesn't go very far. You can tell me your favorite local sports bar. Somebody wants to go to the Works. It's a sports bar and bowling alley in Wheatridge at 2625 Kipling. So that's 26 and Kipling in Wheatridge. But anyway, and you can also send me a text message on my personal text line, 303-903-0017. Today is National Cuba Day, and if you would like to go to any of the Cuba restaurants today, any of them all day, you can get the Cuban sandwich, Cubano, for $5. All right, that's why you listen to the show. We save you some money. A little later, we're going to talk with Al Martinez at Fargo's because he wanted to promote wings a little bit, so we told him we would give him a little bit of time. All right, got a nice message from Vicky. She had won two tickets to the Taste. I brought two other ladies. We all had a great time. Tons of food to sample. We'll all be back next year. Thanks for everything you did. Got some other messages as well. Love to hear from you. Where do you want a $50 gift certificate to? We'll be right back on the Restaurant Show.

0: Hey, everybody, I love a Philly cheesesteak. Doesn't everybody love a Philly cheesesteak? And if you're going to call yourself a Philly cheesesteak, like they do at the Taste of Philly restaurants, then you've got to do a good one. You've got to do the traditional, the authentic. I work with Martin Garvey. Martin Garvey's got three stores. He's over there in Highlands Ranch at University and County Line. He's in Denver at Colfax and Kipling. And he's got a store in Parker on Main Street. But there's 18 Taste of Phillies all up and down the front range. I'll tell you what, if you want to go and get the original Philly, you can. But if you want to doctor it up a little bit, maybe put a little green chili on it, you can do that. They have a wonderful Reuben sandwich. They have other sandwiches as well. But Taste of Philly, like I said, they're all up and down the front range. They do a wonderful, wonderful job. Most of them are open 7 days a week, serving lunch and dinner. But if you stop in, especially to see Martin in Highlands Ranch or Denver or Parker, tell them you heard about it from Mike Boyle on The Restaurant Show.
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All right, 13 minutes after 11 o'clock, where would you... That's what I've decided to do on most Sundays. I'm not going to say all, but I'm going to try to do it just about every Sunday. A $50 gift certificate. I recently gave one to Trestles and another one to the View House and the Butchery and a couple of others. But this week, all you got to do is give me a call, 303-696-1971. Don't want to go on the air? 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Or my personal text line. I'm getting a lot of messages on my own text line, 303-903-0017. And tell me where you would like a $50 gift certificate to. All right? 303-696-1971. 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Nice message from Darnell. So glad that Bailey... That would be Bailey the Mexican street dog, is feeling better, was touched that you will be taking him to church and telling the Sunday school Bailey's story in the power of prayer. If you missed that, we had a little prayer session for Bailey after church a couple Wednesdays ago, and his recovery has been miraculous. You hesitate... When you think of a miracle, you think of Jesus healing the blind. But it was a miracle on ice. But you know what I'm talking about, the 1980 Olympics, hockey Olympics. But you got to be a little careful about throwing that around. But I will tell you, if not a miracle, it's been a miraculous recovery. I'm not sure where the line is drawn there. But anyway. He and I will be taking a Sunday off here in a couple weeks and going to the Sunday school so we can present him and the power of prayer to the Sunday school class. If you're just now getting out of church, give me a call. Tell me, do you use social media? Now, we have a listener, wonderful lady. She's been on a trip, comes to some events, comes to the book club. She is one of the top level reviewers or contributors to TripAdvisor. Okay, and I think that that's great, and she enjoys it, and I think that her reviews, I've read a number of them, are sane. But I also think you have to remember demographic. You have to remember somebody's age, their mobility, their activity level, their finances. We'd all like to stay in the Broadmoor, and believe me, I have a number of nights. I'll never forget a lady one time saying to my daughter, well, when you go to Colorado Springs with your dad and spend the night, where do you stay? She said, the Broadmoor. And this lady said, well, yeah, doesn't everybody? No, not everybody does. That's why there's Super 8s and Motel 6s. So I just think that when you're relying on social media and when you're relying on people that you wouldn't know if you fell over them, I just don't know how you can trust your upcoming experience. And I don't care if it's a restaurant or a car repair to somebody you don't know. And that's why, for years I've talked about, call a restaurant, interview them. I'm not talking about a 20-minute interview, but a 2-minute interview about the hours and the atmosphere, and you look online and you ask them the prices, because if they can't appear enthusiastic over the phone, what makes you think they're going to be enthusiastic when you get there? All right, give me a call, send me a text. All right, so I found an article that I'm going to find in just a minute here. This is from Tasting Table. And that is, I believe Tasting Table is part of Reddick. And so I don't use, sometimes informationally, they give me some good stuff. But I found this, and I...
these nine massive chain restaurants. Oh, we don't go to chains. Yes, you do. Everybody goes to chains. Don't tell me you don't go to chains. You go to Starbucks. Folks, that happens to be the largest coffee company in the world. Okay, so you do go to chains. Or you stop off at McDonald's, or you stop off at Five Guys, you stop off. They're all chains. Come on. Now, they may be locally owned in the case of many franchises, but these nine massive chain restaurants are owned by the same company. The company is called Darden. It was founded as the Green Frog in 1938 by 19-year-old William Darden, D-A-R-D-E-N. Darden is now the largest restaurant group in the country. Matter of fact, in the world. I'm talking about casual dining, sit-down dining, not McDonald's, not Subway. They have 1,800 restaurants, and they are doing $7.2 billion a year. And you wonder what restaurants they are. Well, I'm glad you asked. Cheddar's Scratch Kitchen. Remember when Cheddar's was that nice family? They started out as this nice family operation. And I want to say the mom and dad. And then they went on to their sons and, well, next thing you know, launched in Arlington, Texas, in 1979 by Audrey Good and Doug Rogers. Darden's completed a $780 million purchase of Cheddar Scratch Kitchen in April 2017. Okay, that would have been a nice little legacy to come get from your parents. The Capitol Grill, and I'll tell you the others, just out of curiosity, because some do a better job than others, but they all do a pretty darn good job. Give me a call, send me a text. Where would you like a gift certificate to?

0: 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They serve it until it's gone. It's absolutely wonderful. They've got a patio, a dog-friendly patio, and it's a patio that can be set up on a day-to-day basis based on the weather. And they've also got live entertainment. They've done live entertainment for years, both inside and outside, country, pop, rock, all of them. So check it out. It's called the Tailgate Tavern. You'll find out what the folks in Parker already know, but it's a wonderful place for a good time.
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0: Hey, everybody, it's Mike. Ho, ho, ho, 'tis the season.
2: Whoa, yes, it is. Mike, hey, Mike, aren't you a little early to be talking about the Christmas season?
0: Well, I wasn't talking about the Christmas season, Matt. 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

0: 24. Mike's hot. That's what Kelly says when they throw the switch. It's M-I-C apostrophe S, like microphone's hot. But Mike's hot. We're having a good show today. We're going to take you on up until noon. Let's get to the phones, full phone lines. Let's go to Steve in Golden. Steve, welcome to the show. Thanks for taking the time to call.
1: Well, thanks, Mike, and I agree with you 100%. That there's just certain people that would bitch if they got hung with a new rope. And nine times out of ten, I'd buy the rope.
0: You know, I don't understand how you can wake up in the morning and start immediately being critical, you know, of the weather, of the temperature, of the fact that you got to go to work. It's like a friend of mine said, if you wake up in the morning and you say, good morning, God, let's have a good day. It's a lot different than saying, oh, God, it's morning. Wake up. And I wake up. I'm not Pollyannish about it, but I'll tell you this. I wake up in a good mood. I look at the dog. He's happy. He wants to go for a walk. And I know that throughout the course of the day, Steve, there's stuff that's going to take my temperature up. But there's some things that I can control. There's some things I can't. I can control how much news I watch. I can't control what the news is, but I can control how much I watch. I can control how much I digest it and so forth. So I just think that that's one of the things that we try to do here is try to have a, you know, when somebody, I had a guy call me in 2020, I'll never forget, he said, can you tell me all the restaurants that are shut down and out of business? I said, no, that's not what I do here. I'll tell you the restaurants that are open, the restaurants you can go to, the restaurants that you can support, because we're trying to be just like a restaurant, a break in your day. Steve, if you got a $50, great contribution, if you got a $50 gift certificate, where would you like it to be to?
1: Well, I'd like to do Chili's because I got to work for a living.
0: All right, because I'm going to tell you something. You get that $50 gift certificate to Chili's. Kelly Michaels, Chili's is one of your favorites. That $10, $10.99 pick three unlimited chips and salsa with a big, thick, juicy burger. That's Amen. One of your. That's that. You like that deal, don't you?
2: Yes, sir.
0: And Applebee's does one something like that, too. Steve, thanks an awful lot for the phone call. I sure appreciate it. 303-696-1971. 303-696-1971. I would really appreciate a gift certificate for the voucher in Arvada. My son wants to go there for his 36th birthday. Well, we'll see what we can do. Let's go to Dana in Denver. Dana, I'm watching the movie that you suggested last week. I'm hopeful of watching it today. Rockies play today, so tonight there won't be much on TV that I enjoy, so I'm going to watch The Magic of Bell Island tonight with Morgan Freeman.
3: Excellent. Well, I hope you enjoy it.
0: I'm going to watch it based on your recommendation and based on the fact that one of my streaming services has it for free, because I just didn't feel like paying for anything more. I just got my bill from Comcast. You know, that bill just seems to keep going. Is anybody else experiencing that? And, of course, I don't bundle anymore because I don't have a landline, but, man, and then you got Apple and you got Prime and you got Netflix and I need to watch more television. Anyway, that's what I'm going to watch. What do you got, Dana? You got a joke for us today?
3: Yeah, what is 6 inches long, 2 inches wide, and drives women crazy?
0: What would that be?
3: A dollar bill. I'm sorry, a $100 bill.
0: You almost blew the punchline on your own joke. Yeah. All right. Yeah, and all you people out there that had your mind in the gutter, 6 inches long, two inches wide, and drives women crazy. I know what you were thinking. What else you got, Dana?
3: Oh, there's another series that we liked on Netflix, and you might check it out. It's called I Will Find You, and it stars the guy that was in Avatar. I forget, can't think of his name. I think his first name is Sam. But it's a good series.
0: I don't know. I've never seen Avatar. So, but I've never seen Star Wars. So, you know, so my television choices are a little bit more limited than some people's. All right, so I will find you. What is it? Is it some missing persons type of thing or something?
3: It's about a man whose young boy he thought was dead and was accused of killing. Turns out to be alive.
0: Okay. All right. And what's your... And I'm sorry, what service was it on?
3: I believe it's on Netflix.
0: Okay. All right. Well, you've given me some good stuff. The best thing you ever gave me was that movie about the yaks. Do you remember that one?
3: Yeah, Yak in the Classroom. That was good. Takes place in Nepal.
0: I couldn't, in Nepal or Tibet, one of them, folks. Because, and listen, I spent a lot of time in Africa. Okay, there's different ways to do Africa. You can go over to Africa and you can go glamping, and you know you'll go see the animals at sunset, or you can do what I did. I drove through the war in Rhodesia. I lived in the bush. I camped out with a professional hunter, shot game for my meals, but a little bit different. But it's kind of the same way in Africa. You have these mud rondavels, and if people have goats and chickens, they bring them inside because there's stuff there that'll eat them. And so that's what they do with yaks in Nepal and Tibet. And a yak is a little bit bigger than a chicken, and they bring them inside. That was a good movie, Dana. So I'm hoping for good things from Morgan Freeman tonight. Thanks for the call. Sure appreciate it. 303-696-1971. Brenda, bless her heart, really enjoyed the taste of Douglas County and will make it an annual thing. All the servers were friendly and appreciative that we were there. Yeah, because, you know, one of the things is that on an event like that, you know, it's pretty synergetic. You know, you get the restaurants that are in the hospitality business, and then you get an opportunity to display your product, get your product into people's mouths, but it's all tied in with me and KNUS and 1460 in Colorado Springs and Jeff and Bill and the Mike Boyle Show. So they know they're going to get mentions. They know they're going to get publicity. So so they don't just send any server. I'm trying to think, you know, the owner of Crave was in her booth. The owner of Taste of Philly, he's got a number of them. He was in there cooking the taste. He was cooking the... Trace Welsh, that owns Duke's, was in there serving the food. So that's Steve Knatzer from the Airplane Restaurant. He was there. Angie from Grinnelli's owns Grinnelli's. She was there serving the food. So that's, you know, they understand that it's a great marketing opportunity. I don't remember what restaurant served the scoop of ice cream of olive oil. That was Grinnelli's. Grinnelli's wanted to do... They had cannolis. They had the pizza. I don't remember what restaurant served the scoop of ice cream of olive oil and sea salt, but what an unexpected delight it was. Angie, I talked to her last night. She said people went crazy for it. Would not have thought to make that a combination. Absolutely. All right, let's go to Fred in Longmont. Fred, welcome to the show. Nice to hear from you.
4: Good morning, Mike. I got a couple of things for you. I got a book suggestion, but before that, a couple of weeks ago you were talking to Larry Shore from the Red Cedar in Longmont.
0: Yes.
4: Well,
0: yes.
4: I had a chance this past week. I was downtown for the first time in a couple of weeks, and I happened to go by their restaurant just as they were opening, so I poked my head inside. I wanted to get an idea what it looked like. I wasn't properly dressed, but I asked the guy what would be the appropriate attire, and he was good enough to tell me. And then I told him I'd get my wife and we'd be back, but I asked him to, or I suggested if he would, to say to Larry Shore that I had heard him on your radio show on the interview, so that he knew that at least one customer got it from you.
0: Thank you, thank you, thank you. Folks, you can't imagine how much I appreciate that, how much the restaurant and restaurant owners appreciate that. So very thoughtful of you, Fred. I really appreciate that. And I'm not talking about seeking out somebody, but and you tell your 22-year-old server, they don't give a damn where you heard her. But if you take the time to mention to a manager or an owner, I really appreciate that. What'd you think of the place? It's a cute little place, isn't it?
4: Look very nice, and your suggestion of an Eros, that's one of my favorites, so that's what I'll be eating.
0: All right.
4: Now, yeah,
0: yes, sir.
4: I'm sorry?
0: Go ahead.
4: Oh, as to the book, I'm a big fan of David McCullough, the author, and a book that he wrote called The Pioneers. And what it's about is a part of America that we rarely ever read the history of. And it turned out to be wonderful. It takes place from approximately the late 1700s to the middle of the early part of the 1800s. But it comes under what's called the Northwest Ordinance, and it's the development of... I hear music in the back. Should I stop?
0: Yes. Hold that thought. We got to take a quick break, but we will get back to you, although I got to do a quick interview when we come back. David McCullough, The Pioneers. You heard it here, folks, on the Mike Boyle Restaurant Show.
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9: I want bourbon, I want scotch, I want beer.
0: 38. You know what? I love Indian food. I love Chris Kapoor at India's Restaurant, 8921 East Hampton. I love Bebe Kumar over at Nanu's Kitchen on South Kipling. And I love Bebek's ad. 303-696-1971. We're going to

0: associated in some form with Fargo's restaurant. We did an introduction last week. We did a pizza and wings promotion, and folks, we blew the lid off that place. It was a lot of fun. We've got him on a little bit because doing a special, want to tell you a little bit about it. Al, welcome to the show.
1: Good morning, Mike.
0: How are you, sir? We had fun on Saturday, didn't we?
1: Oh, man, what a turnout, huh?
0: You know what? When I know that the owner / GM, whatever you want to title, when he's in the kitchen cooking, and you were, Al, it was busy, wasn't it?
1: It was busy. It was very, very good. Very good that day.
0: All right, so let me, you sent me a text and you said tomorrow in the evening, if somebody comes in and buys a large pizza, they will get 6 wings with it. And is this a harbinger of something to come? Is just this something to try to goose tomorrow night a little bit? Or is this something that you're thinking about doing for Monday night football? Stop in and pick up a large pie and get 6 wings with it. What's going on with the pizza and wing promotion?
1: Yeah, I think you kind of hit it there with the football thing. So we got football season, the regular season kicking in here in less than a month. So, you know, we're getting ready. We're laying the tracks for the promotions for the chicken wings. But we're going to run this, I think, through preseason. Every Monday night, we're going to have, if you order a large or giant pizza, we're going to include the wings for free. That's 6 wings in a basket, your choice of about 8 different sauces. So, this is going to be a special. And as soon as football season starts, there's going to be a new special, and we'll update that for Monday and Thursday, I believe, during football season.
0: And by the way, didn't I see that you have a new flavor, a honey hot on the wings?
1: Yes, we just picked up a new flavor, honey hot, and I think we've got another new one coming next week. I think it's called Korean barbecue. So we're going to, we're getting up there. I think you're close to 10 choices there on flavors, which is a pretty good spread for a joint that, we major in pizza, right? We don't. Chicken wings is kind of a new thing for us, but like you said, everybody's kind of doing it.
0: Yeah, but Al, I'm going to tell you something. You're doing it right. They are good size. Folks in restaurants, a lot of restaurant ingredients are measured in count. It's a good count wings, which means that they're big and they have good flavor, and they bake them, which not deep fry them. They don't have any fryers in Fargo's. It seals the flavors in, and then you get the sauce. I'm telling you, and somebody, well, how do they compare to, you know what? We're talking buffalo wings, folks. They are good, and they're good at a lot of different places, but so that promotion starts tomorrow, 5:00, I believe, and yes. Can people phone in their order? Can they dine in? Can they take out? What can they do?
1: Yes, they can phone in their order and pick up as well, or come by and take it to go. It's up to them however they want to do it, but that's going to run from 5 p.m. to 8 p.m. And again, that's with a purchase of a large or giant pizza. Your wings are free.
0: All right. Well, thank you very much, Al. I appreciate it. You know what? I ask restaurants all the time, listeners, to let me know what they have. Just like today is National Cuban Day. And if you go to any Cuban restaurant in the Denver metro area, the Cubano sandwich is $5. And it's a great, great sandwich. Al, thanks an awful lot at Fargo's Pizza for phoning in and making us know about this, okay?
1: Thank you, Mike.
0: I appreciate you. All right. 303-696-1971. Let's go back. The Pioneers by David McCullough is available on Amazon in paperback for $8. As part of the Treaty of Paris, in which Great Britain recognized the new United States of America, Britain ceded the land that comprised the immense Northwest Territory. And by the way, we're not talking about Northwest like Seattle, but this is around the Ohio River, Ohio, Indiana, Illinois, Michigan, because that was Northwest from the original colonies. So anyway, it might be something you can get it on Amazon. On in paperback for only $8. Matter of fact, if you want the hardback, it's only $11.75. So I'm sorry, Fred, but first of all, thanks for going into the Red Cedar. I'm going to try to get up there this week. Their food is good. You're going to like that gyros when you give it a try, Fred. What else you got?
2: Well, that was it. I just wanted to promote the book. What I was going to say as I was listening to your interview, this

0: precedes the Louisiana Purchase. And as you mentioned, it's a part of the country that nobody talks about. I've read about the history of my home state, which is Michigan, but this was just a part of it. And I just thought it was a wonderful book, and I think McCullough's great. And I just want to see it. Also, one last comment. I mentioned
1: you were very accurate there. And I think maybe I didn't set the stage as well as I should, but you think of Northwest now is Washington and Oregon and Idaho. No. The colonies were all along the eastern seaboard. So when they were talking about North, that would be Ohio and Michigan and Illinois, and that was west of where the original colonies were. And of course, in 1803, Thomas Jefferson made the Louisiana Purchase, and that was after the development of this Northwest Territory.
0: Correct. And one last thing.
1: You don't get this stuff on other restaurant shows.
0: I suggested to your producer, Kelly, you like T-shirts, correct?
1: Yes, sir. That's my wardrobe.
0: I suggested one to him for you, along with some salsas. But I'll let the two of you talk about that off air. But I just want to kind of enhance your knowledge of good salsa.
1: All right, thank you very much. And as far as the
0: Mike.
1: T-shirts are concerned, thanks for remembering that this is a family show. All right, yes. And by the way, I am wearing with pride my Turning Point T-shirts, and I've got a hoodie. I want to give my hoodie. I've got a hoodie I've never worn. It's a beautiful Turning Point hoodie, but it just doesn't fit me. It just doesn't fit these monster shoulders of mine correctly. So I'll figure out a way to do that. But I'm really loving my Sophie Cunningham T-shirts. All right, so what do we got here? Herb, the conservative Jew, really enjoyed Duke's Steakhouse at the Taste of Douglas County. The steak was great. The pot roast was soft and moist. I'd really like to get a gift certificate to go there. I know you give them a great review on the radio. I give them a great review. And by the way, I found out they do Thursday, Friday, Saturday, Sunday, fresh racks of prime rib. And I love prime rib, and I'm going to make it up there. Matter of fact, I might even go as soon as tonight. My friends and I decided that we are overanalyzing where to eat. You know what? You're going out to eat. It's not saving cancer, okay? So I agree with that. Be with people that you enjoy. Or if you're going by yourself, take a book. I take Bailey the Mexican street dog, and we sit out on the patio by ourselves and just relax. We decided to eat somewhere new. We decided on a price point, and that was the only criteria. We picked a street where there are numerous restaurants. So, you know, you can go to Old Colorado City, Colorado Avenue. You can go to Gaylord Street in Denver. And there's areas where you can just kind of walk down the street and say, well, this looks like kind of a fun place. And maybe there's somebody out front greeting you and saying, come on in, we'd love to have you. We pick a street where there's numerous restaurants. As we drove down the street and we picked one, we stopped at a Mexican restaurant none of us had ever heard of. The name isn't in here. We looked at the menu to check the price point, and that was it. We just went in and sat down and ordered. We told the server we had picked the restaurant at random. The chef owner came out to see how we liked the food. We each ordered an entree and a couple of appetizers for the table. Turned out to be a great meal at a great price. The only thing, listener, you didn't give me the name. Tell me, I want to give the name. I want to give this place a plug. And you know what? With a review like that, it's just like the Works, W-E-R-K. It's a sports bar and bowling alley in Wheat Ridge. But this listener gave it a nice review earlier in the first hour. These are places I put on the list, and I want to try to get there. So send me the name of the Mexican restaurant, and we'll get that on. I want to thank Fred for stopping into the Red Cedar Bistro. Fred, you're going to enjoy it. And if you go in for lunch and get the gyros, or if you go in for dinner and get the food from the flavors of Spain, France, Italy, Greece, Turkey, Morocco. You're going to be very impressed. Larry is an impressive guy. He's an impressive chef. I'm glad you got a chance to talk to him. Glad you heard the interview. But it really is a nice place, and especially for you folks up north, because you don't want to drive into downtown Denver. We've become enamored with Brinkerhoff and Hummingbird. It is so beautiful. We've also enjoyed Red Cedar Bistro, cute place. All right, Brinkerhoff is the Mexican restaurant in, well, no, it's the steakhouse, and the Hummingbird is the bar, and Savina is the Mexican restaurant. It's all part of the old Brinkerhoff group of restaurants. All right, music tells me we're out of time for this. We still got to come back and wrap it up. I'm Mike Boyle, and this is The Restaurant Show. 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
8: 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And remember, Mike would love to hear your suggestions. 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
1: All right, 11:53, that Mexican restaurant where they were driving down the street happened to be Mocojetes. Wow, Mocojetes, where's that? I want to go. Well, you're going to need to be on Bayshore Boulevard in Naples, Florida. Want to thank the listener for listening down there, and if you ever get back, you give me a call, and I might just find a gift certificate for you. Kelly Michaels, you did a little travel segment this week.
11: Yes,
1: you went
11: sir.
1: To Longmont. The Red Cedar Bistro is at 516 Main Street in Longmont. You were at 540 Main Street at the Pump House Brewery. Talk a little bit about it for a second.
11: Yeah, had a great business lunch. Had fish and chips, and my friend had a chicken sandwich that looked phenomenal, and it was great service. It was wonderful lunch. I highly recommend it.
1: weren't you impressed with that three block area of downtown Longmont? It's got a lot of history. It's got a lot of warmth, a lot of atmosphere. It's just got a great feel, doesn't
11: it? Yeah, it feels very Midwestern and very homey. Really liked it a lot.
1: I'll tell you what, the listener down in Naples, Florida, if he and his friends parked their car at one end of Main Street, walked down the east side, then walked back up the west side, they'd find a bunch of places that I think that they would enjoy. I think it's a great recommendation.
11: I agree.
1: Thank you.
11: And the prices at the Pump House were really affordable. It was very impressive.
1: Very good. Thank you so much. Let's go to Sue in Brighton. Sue, welcome to the show.
3: Hey, Mike. How are you?
1: Anytime I get to talk to you is a good day.
3: Yeah, and you know why? Because I'm always listening to you when I get out of church. So I wanted to talk to you about a restaurant, a barbecue place called the Post Oak on 41st and Tennyson. Have you heard of it?
1: I've been there. I think they do a wonderful job. I think, yes, it's up in the Berkeley district of North Denver. And, yes, I've been there, I've eaten there, I've had the owner on the air. That's another neat little neighborhood. You could park there and walk around that neighborhood. But the Post Oak, they do a good job. What took you down there from Brighton?
3: My son, Eli, he loves to find different places. And he likes, his favorite choice of meat is Wagyu. He likes Wagyu meat, but he likes good barbecue. So he took me there last weekend. We went over there and we ate, and I thought it was an awesome, awesome place. And then after that, he took me across the street to an ice cream place that was awesome. So actually, everything right there on 41st and Tennyson is an awesome place to go. So the another reason I'm calling you, what's up?
1: Go ahead.
3: No, go ahead.
1: No. The floor is all yours. Go ahead.
3: Hey, the reason I was calling you, too, is my husband's birthday is September the 5th. I'm trying to get in on we like to go to the butchery. So I wanted to see if you have any kind of gift card for his birthday, September 5th, and he'll be 65. So I was just wondering if there's any way you have a gift certificate for butchery.
1: You have a 65-year-old son?
3: No, that's my husband.
1: Oh.
3: No, it's going to be, no.
1: Well, there's a difference.
3: My husband's going to be 65. But my son is the one that finds all these great, great places to eat.
1: So it's your husband's birthday, and you want me to buy him dinner at the butchery, basically.
3: You know what? I call you a lot, and I always give you very good reviews.
1: You know what, honey? You do. And you want to know something? It's my show, my rules. I'll give you. Kelly Michaels put Sue in Brighton on hold, and we will get her mailing address, and I will mail her a $50 gift certificate to the butchery on the condition, Sue, that you, when you're there, you find Karen Parker, the general manager, and you just tell her what a cool dude that guy Mike Boyle is and what a good job he does on the restaurant show. That's the deal. Okay? So we will ask and ye shall receive on the Mike Boyle Restaurant Show. Boy, we got a lot of calls, Kelly Michaels, where did 2 hours go? Listen, Kelly, I know you probably have things to do this afternoon, but is there any way after the news we could just come back with the third hour? That probably wouldn't work with the programming, would it? No, probably not. Okay. All right. So, folks, we're out of time. We're coming up on 11:59. We're going to go out with Zach Brown's Toes. I got my toes in the water, my butt in the sand, not a worry in the world, a cold beer in my hand. That'll be me on November 4th when I take our next group trip to Mexico. Folks, I'm telling you what. These trips are as much fun as you can have with your clothes on, and in Mexico with the warm weather, maybe even with your clothes off. It will be a great, great time. We'll fly United nonstop down to Cancun. We'll be transferred by Amstar. We'll stay at a beautiful Riu Palace, all inclusive. You write one check and you can eat and drink yourself silly. Adios, vaya con Dios. 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Go with God. Have a great rest of your day, everybody. Thank you so much for listening. I'm Mike Boyle, and this is The Restaurant Show. Yeah, life is good today. Get out and enjoy.
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14: Former Vice President Mike Pence says it's imperative that the U.S. keeps the pressure on Iran. During an interview with CNN's State of the Union, Pence also called for military assets to stay in the region to take action that he said will be inevitable.
15: So I think the time is going to come sooner rather than later when the president and our ally Israel are going to have to go in and finish the job.
14: This comes as the White House has said it plans to impose the toughest sanctions in history on Iran and the Islamic Republic's key trading partners as the six-month-old conflict continues. In response, top Iranian officials promised a devastating response to any new economic sanctions. President Trump says Canada wants the benefit of being a state without being one. In a post on Truth Social early today, Trump accused Canada of charging American farmers a massive amount of tariffs for many years. This comes after 50% tariffs took effect Saturday on a wide range of Canadian goods after trade talks broke off between the two countries. On Saturday morning, Canadian Prime Minister Mark Carney gave a speech calling the U.S. terms a bad deal. One person is dead, another wounded in a fast food restaurant shooting early this morning in Brooklyn. Sarah Lee Kessler reports.
16: It happened just after midnight at America's Best Wings and Pizza on Rockaway Avenue in Brownsville. A 44-year-old employee, a man, was shot in the head and died. A 39-year-old man was hit in the leg and is being treated at Brookdale Hospital, where he's reportedly in stable condition. The shooter is on the loose. At this point, police haven't said whether an argument preceded the shooting or whether it was a random incident.
14: A fast-moving wildfire continues to burn near the Verde and Somerset areas west of Reno. Hawk fire officials have ordered evacuations, and U.S. Forest Service officials say nearly 1,000 homes are threatened. Firefighters have not achieved any containment of the fire, which has scorched more than 10,000 acres. I'm Lisa Carton.
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17: Denver Metro forecast on this Sunday is a real nice one with partly sunny skies. 50% chance for afternoon shower and thunderstorm activity. Daytime highs in the lower 90s. Some showers continuing until about midnight tonight, gradually clearing skies overnight. We'll see lows down to 65. Starting the work week on Monday, we'll see early sunshine with afternoon shower and thunderstorms. Highs in the lower 90s, overnight lows in the lower 60s. We're going to repeat this forecast pretty much through Thursday with sunshine in the morning hours, some showers and cloud buildup in the afternoon. Highs near 90 through the end of the week. I'm meteorologist Patrice Sutter.
12: Current temperature
18: 86 degrees.
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27: Good morning. What a beautiful day. Give me a call, 303-696-1971. So much to chat about, so little time. Let's jump into this. I don't know why this one caught my eye. Oviedo, I don't know if that's how you pronounce the town in Florida, but a guy there is accused of destroying a flock camera. You know these cameras that the police use to surveil us. I'm not a fan. Anyway, so there's a little, I wouldn't call it vigilante because that's not the right term. It would be a form of protest against these flock cameras where people go and chop them down. In the UK, they call these people blade runners. They take an angle grinder or some type of circular saw with the right bit on it, and they just chop down flock cameras. And they fall like trees. And they've noticed that when you've chopped out a flock camera, it gets repaired and put right back up almost immediately, yet all the potholes around the flock camera don't get fixed. Those take months or years. It's a matter of priorities. Anyway, this guy in Florida is accused of destroying a flock camera, except it wasn't really a flock camera. It was a bait camera. This man is accused of destroying a police bait camera after telling officers The nearby surveillance cameras made him feel as though there was a constant eye on him. According to the affidavit, several Flock cameras were stolen from the Lockwood Boulevard corridor between July 23rd and August 3rd. Police responded by installing a replica cameras that resembled the real devices, but didn't collect any data. So now they've got sting operations to see who's been vandalizing the Flock cameras. So let me see if I got this right. They put up surveillance cameras. Then they get chopped down. So then they put up surveillance cameras to keep an eye on the surveillance cameras. Interesting. So I've heard of people who don't like being under surveillance. I am one of them. I have never been comfortable with RoboCops. Whether it is one of those photo red light cameras or speed cameras, there is just something terrifying to me about automating law enforcement. There is something really dangerous about a lack of that human interaction. Yeah, I get it. And every time there's a success story with a Flock camera, man, they love to show it. Oh, we caught this bad guy. We caught that bad guy. Well, of course you caught that bad guy. You're spying on Americans. When we hear about this in China, we get really upset. We go, this is wrong. Government shouldn't be spying on citizens. China does it all the time. They have facial recognition. Do you think our law enforcement isn't going to be that different? Interestingly, Congresswoman Lauren Boebert is trying to put together legislation to outlaw the mass collection of surveillance data or the purchasing of it. Now, think of a Flock camera that's supposedly, you know, keeping an eye on the street, but it also gets some private property in the background. So it is constantly, 100% all the time, keeping an eye on, you know, somebody's parking lot or somebody's building or somebody's driveway. Isn't that surveillance? Don't you need some sort of warrant to do that? Don't you need a judge and probable cause? Yeah, I get it. Flock cameras and surveillance make it so much easier for government to do their law enforcement jobs. But so does a warrantless search. So does the ability to go into somebody's house and look for stuff without a warrant. We don't accept that. So does tapping phone lines, but we require a court order for that. This is the way it's supposed to do. Anyway, warning to those of you who wish to vandalize a Flock camera, there might be a Flock camera looking at you. So they put in these bait cameras. Quote, less than 3 hours later, a sergeant reported seeing a tall man dressed in black, wearing gloves, and a face covering approaching one of the cameras with pruning shears. Man knocked the camera from its pole, smashed it on the ground, causing it to break in several pieces. Yeah, that's destruction of property. But is it bad destruction of property? He says with a question mark. We celebrate the Boston Tea Party. They're taxing our tea without our permission. This is before the good old days of the Taxpayer Bill of Rights, where you need to ask permission first. They tax our tea without our consent, so we dump it into the harbor. And it turns out to be this great act of civil disobedience that

we celebrate for 250 years. So what about flock cameras? Who gets to decide which bit of civil disobedience, of destruction of property, is patriotic versus vandalism? I'm pretty certain the British thought the Tea Party was pure vandalism. We, however, celebrate it. Go figure that. Anyway, if you have a thought, give me a call. 303-696-1971. I wanted to make at least some note of this wonderful move to $40 trillion. Let me just put it out there. And it's one of those things that doesn't change your life. You don't feel it. The Denver Gazette has a Washington Examiner article in it today. The ticking time bomb that is the national debt just crossed the $40 trillion mark and could spark a fiscal crisis that could throw the economy into disarray, spiking unemployment and exploding inflation. This is the first time I've really read it like that. Usually they mention something about the deficit, but stories don't lead with the result. I love just the word, ticking time bomb. Now, this is a problem for Republicans. It's a Republican problem. It's a Democrat problem. It's a monetary theory problem. It happens because we make money out of thin air. It means our money grows worthless all the time. It means we go into debt and our kids are going to be destroyed. And nobody seems to care. It is one of the most important issues. We keep talking about, you know, environmental sustainability, but we never talk about economic sustainability. There is no way we can swallow this much debt. It cannot happen. It took us from the beginning of our country to, I think, 1981 to get $1 trillion into debt. And now we're $40 trillion into debt. Just after that, our debt has doubled since 2016. That doesn't scare you enough? How about this? We're spending more money on interest on the debt, than we are on the military. In fact, the only thing we spend more money on is Social Security, which, by the way, is going to run out of money in about 8 years. I don't know how to express how important it is to take a look at this issue, to do something about it. It's not real. You know, we go crazy over climate change, and somehow that attracts people. It excites them. They're working to save the planet. Well, long before the planet goes belly up, the economy is going to go belly up. This cannot continue. It cannot continue. And this is, you've heard me do this bugaboo so many times. Anytime any country switches its currency from backed by a commodity like gold to something that they can just make out of thin air, sooner or later, it explodes. Because you can spend without consequence. You can run up the debt machine. All right, how about this? Let me see if I can draw

0: good picture. 1971 was the last time we had any sort of tie to the gold standard. Back then, it took about 2 to 2.5 years worth of a salary for someone to buy a home. In other words, you wanted to buy a home, that price of that home would be about 2 to 2.5 times your annual salary. Today, to buy a home, it's close to 5 times an annual salary, a household salary. You don't think that sounds bad? Keep in mind that in 1971, a household salary usually meant one person in the family working, usually the man. Now it's usually a dual income family with side gigs as well. And still it takes 5 years worth of salary to buy your first home.
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5: 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In 1775, he declared, "When we assume the soldier, we did not lay aside the citizen." Even as commander of America's army, Washington remembered that he remained one of the people and that the power entrusted to him was never his to keep. 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It gave America a standard for leadership. Those who hold power must remain accountable to the people they serve. Because in a free nation, leadership is not ownership. It is a duty and a trust.
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0: Congratulations. $40 trillion. We did it. And it's going faster and faster and faster. Let's grab some of these phone calls. Let's go out to Denver and talk to Frank. Frank, welcome. You're with John Caldera.
11: John, good topic. Good topic. I'm trying to track where the payments of the interest on this national debt go. I get that if China loans us $1 billion, we pay the interest payment back to China. But if our Fed prints it and sells it, loans it, whatever it does to our national treasury, where does that interest payment go? Does it go back to the Fed? Does it go, where does it go?
0: The Federal Reserve takes care of the money supply. There's two different ways to debase our money. One is we just print more. And think of this. Our money supply naturally grows at about 6% a year. So our natural rate of debasing our money is about 6% every year. During COVID, it went into warp speed.
11: Triple.
0: And so in order to do that, the Fed takes out these IOUs. They don't really mean much. They just make it. In order for the Feds to spend money, they're supposed to borrow the money. So they put out bonds. Please, buy our bonds. Give us money. And they put it out in the marketplace. And those bonds get to be more and more junk as time goes on. If that makes sense. So the quality of the debt goes down. If you do a mortgage and you put something up, you go out to the marketplace and people will invest in that loan. Here, the idea is that, well, it's the government. The government will always pay its debt. Yeah, the government might always pay its debt, but if it starts paying its debt with fake money, oh yeah, we'll pay you back. Here, we'll just print up some more money and we'll do it. It turns into this spiral that's going to explode. That's where we are. You know, go ahead.
11: That's what I'm sort of trying to ask, and I almost seem like it almost seems like it's a giant circle.
0: It is. You got it. It's a giant, silly circle of nothingness.
11: Yeah, because I understand it, and maybe you could clarify what percentage of our debt is, say, foreign debt, like they talk about the Chinese debt and other countries loaning us, quote, money. But when we print money and loan it to ourselves for all the lofty things that our government tries to do, maybe realistic, maybe unrealistic, always charitable, always with a great heart, the debt just continues to grow. But is it really hurting us that badly? Are we putting our children into more and more trouble? It sounds like we are, but
0: that's a good question. There are some people, and it's called modern monetary theory. And modern monetary theory says basically, hey, you can just keep making up money as much as you like, that you'll never pay the piper. Think about your credit card. You can run up your credit card, and it works for a long time. You can go ahead and buy things on your credit card, just pay off that little tiny minimum, and then sooner or later, it comes crashing in. What was the old saying? How did I go broke? Slowly at first, and then all at once. And that's what happens in economies, and you see it around the world with governments that get themselves into trouble. I keep with me a $100 trillion bill. Yes, and it is legitimate. It's from the Bank of Zimbabwe. Their hyperinflation was so bad that the $1 bills were used to either wipe your rear end or to cook your food. People would burn them because it was just worthless paper. And so before you know it, they needed to get $1,000 bills and then $10,000 bills and then $1 million bills and then $1 billion bills all the way up to $100 trillion bills. Here, matter of fact, let me grab it here. I always keep it nearby. Right there.
11: Do you have any idea what the percentage of our national debt is owned by foreign entities versus our own?
0: I do not have that. I do not have that. And part of me thinks it doesn't really matter. You know that you want our debt, China? Well, when we go bankrupt, you know, you're not going to get any money either. So it's great when foreign countries buy our debt, but it doesn't mean that they buy the stuff. It's not like they're going to come over here and confiscate the roads.
11: I get that Trump is trying to do all this efficiency stuff because that's been part of his MO all his life, to try to get things done efficiently. But when you go into a position like the presidency, the U.S. has a different role than just the president of a CEO. He's got this different obligation in a way to the world that we've encountered or encumbered ourselves with after the Second World War. But I do understand the desire to try to get rid of all the theft and the fraud and the misappropriation of money, which our politicians are so famous on both sides for having obfuscated over the last 100 years. I'm trying to get a grasp on how bad it is and what it's going to do, and I see us pulling back, or Trump pulling back, and I'm trying to get a handle on that. I just can't quite get it.
0: I don't know when the bubble pops. Throughout history, whenever a country moves to fiat money, made-up money, make-believe money, paper money.
11: Well, what's our GDP nationally? 27 trillion? Something like that? I can't remember.
0: It's more than that. I think it's more than that. But right now, our debt is more than a year's worth of GDP.
11: Yeah.
0: So we all could work. I worked this out just the other day. If every man, woman, and child were to pay the federal government about $120,000, it might take care of the debt. So,
11: but it's become like the weather. Everybody talks about it, but nobody's doing anything about it.
0: There you have it, because we all like free stuff. Thanks for the call, Fred. Let's go to Lakewood and chat with Don. Don, good morning. You're with John Caldera.
12: Good morning, John. Interesting topic. So when you go up to people, if you say to them, the Congress shall have power to lay and collect taxes on incomes from whatever source derived, without apportionment among several states, and without any regard to any census or enumeration, how many people could tell you what that is, in your opinion?
0: I don't think many people would recognize that as the income tax. From what was that? 1917? I'm trying to remember.
12: 1913. I believe it was early March when they passed the 16th Amendment, and then the 11 and a half hour in, I think, early December, something like in December, I think, was when we got the Federal Reserve. Funny how that goes hand in hand. why did anybody care about the debt? Do you think very many people give any consideration or concern?
0: Nobody cares about the debt. Here's the biggest scam of all, is that, and I do it myself, I look at my bank account, I look at my 401k, and I see it grow a little bit, and it makes me feel good. And I think that, oh my God, I've got this money. You don't have that money, because every day, what that money can buy dwindles. It is debased. Government steals your money in basically three ways. One, they tax you. Yeah, so whether it's income tax or sales tax, they take your money every time you move around. The next thing they do is they give you regulations to do things, which makes the cost of everything go up. And that's just another form of taxation. Maybe it's good, maybe it's awful, but it's taxation. And then the third way that they don't really talk about, nobody seems to talk about, is that they keep making your money worthless. It is a governmental plan that makes some people very, very wealthy at the risk of, or at the cost of all of us whose buying power goes down. You know, people got it back in the
12: buying power. Go ahead.
0: No, I was just going to say people got it back in the early 80s with the Jimmy Carter, Ronald Reagan hyperinflation, but you know, the bad inflation. But since then, nobody's really seen it, because the job of the Federal Reserve Board is to raise inflation, debase your money, just to the point that people grab their pitchforks. That is all they do. That is their job, is to make sure that they can give banks more and more money up until the point where citizens, you know, start running at them with pitchforks. And that's where they came up with a number of 2%. The target should be 2%. No, the target should be 0% inflation. There should be no inflation.
12: So, John, did you ever read The Creature from Jekyll Island?
0: I did indeed. For those who don't know,
12: that's by E. Howard Griffin, I believe.
0: I think you're right. For those who don't know, The Creature from Jekyll Island sounds like a wonderful horror book, but no, it's about the creation of the Federal Reserve.
12: That's for damn sure. Yeah. Well, it's not just that, John.
0: Let me bring people up to speed, because if they just hear Creature from Jekyll Island, they don't get the history. This is where all the very rich bankers met in secret on an island called Jekyll Island. I think it was, off of the coast of South Carolina?
12: Georgia.
0: It was a resort town, basically.
12: And who owned that?
0: Was it J.P.? J.P. Morgan, right. And so, and they came up
12: They all came in from all around the world, and they put on disguises and everything, so they weren't recognized. And I believe that was in 1910. They were going to call it the U.S. Bank. They couldn't.
0: Bankers devised the system of the Federal Reserve and came up with an idea that would separate our dollar from any sort of commodity standard like the gold standard. And they loved it, and now we're in this situation.
12: There's no species behind it. And I say that because if you remember, the first part of that book was all about money from its very beginning. And I believe it was the Byzant that stood the test of time 800 years, and it was 61 grains. And the penalty for debasing the money were pretty severe. It's like, you know why they put the ridges on the quarters and the dimes when they were made of silver?
0: Oh, yeah. People might not realize that.
12: People would shave it off, and after you shaved enough of it, you'd have a nice little amount that you could go trade in for some real money from just money you had in your pocket. Of course, now it didn't make any difference because, you know, they took everything away. But that book, I believe, had it been mandatory reading, maybe back starting in the 90s to kids in late junior high or high school, any economics class. people
0: yeah, I
12: have
0: agree.
12: To be a lot more aware of really what's going on. And the big feature about that was don't have debt because you become a slave, period. You become a slave to whatever system. If you owe, you have to go. If you know anybody, you need to worry about getting up. You can go scrounge around, get whatever. But if you got the

0: my quick way to get an idea of what debasement is. In 1964, we stopped putting silver into our coins. If you take a 1964 dime, nice little tiny thin dime, worth 10 cents today, still worth 10 cents, the amount of silver in it alone, a fraction of an ounce, is worth about $6 in silver today. Silver. That is, if dimes were still being made out of silver, you'd be able to buy $6 worth of stuff. You'd be able to get almost 2 gallons of gasoline for a dime. Those were the days.
1: Former Vice President Mike Pence says it's imperative that the U.S. keeps the pressure on Iran. During an interview with CNN's State of the Union, Pence also called for military assets to stay in the region to take action that he said will be inevitable.
2: I think the time's going to come sooner rather than later when the president and our ally Israel are going to have to go in and finish the job.
1: This comes as the White House has said it plans to impose the toughest sanctions in history on Iran and the Islamic Republic's key trading partners as the six-month-old conflict continues. In response, top Iranian officials promised a devastating response to any new economic sanctions. President Trump says Canada wants the benefit of being a state without being one. In a post on Truth Social early today, Trump accused Canada of charging American farmers a massive amount of tariffs for many years. Trade talks between the U.S. and Canada broke off between the two countries Saturday. I'm Lisa Carton.
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0: in 1967 when you could write lyrics like, I used to be cruel to my woman, I beat her and kept her at home. Yep. But now it's getting better because I'm not doing that anymore. There you have it. All right, 303-696-1971. Let's switch gears a little bit. How to put this? Oh, I want to talk about this in the next hour. We'll save that one. But this is always a fun one. I see these kids on electric bikes, and I have a split decision in my head. You've seen them. They're flying down the street, they're on the sidewalks, and then they're in the street, then they're on the sidewalks. And they're not, they're basically motorcycles. They can only go so fast, I suppose, but they can haul. And I look at these kids darting in and out and doing stuff, and I want to shake my fist like that grumpy old man I am and go, hey, kids, get on my lawn. You know, these kids, you know, this is dangerous. They're going to hurt themselves. They're running. It's bad. It's not like old-fashioned pedal bicycles that you needed to pedal and you could only go so fast. These kids are flying. They're having a fun time. And then I go this way. Look at those kids. They're not on their phones. Look at those kids. They are not. They're not glued to a screen. What is it that they're doing? They're having fun. They're doing stuff. Get this. They are outside. So I see these kids on these little electric bikes, and I'm thinking, they finally figured a way to get kids back outdoors. This is amazing. Dangerous, but amazing. All right. So, in public transportation, as you know, I used to be on the RTD board of directors, there was this last mile problem. This last mile, which is from the bus stop to your house. Or getting from short distances that are just a little too long to walk. Well, now we have all these little scooters around. We've got all these little electric transport devices. Have you seen all the weird ones? You've got one that's like a uni-wheel. A guy's is standing up, and this 2-foot diameter wheel, and he's balanced on it, and it's just taking him around. What does that mean? It means he can go places instead of, you know, if he has 10 minutes to get someplace, he can go a lot farther than he could when he just walked. Same thing when you pedal a bicycle and you have an electric bicycle. I hate to admit it, but I've got an electric bicycle. I've used it for fun. I've never used it for commuting.
1: I use mine to commute to work back and forth.
0: Do you?
1: Yeah, I have an e-bike. And first of all, because I've been a driver, I follow the rules of the road. But however, I do use that constantly for commute. That's the only way I can commute.
0: So now there's a couple different types of e-bikes. There's the one that I have, which is it makes you feel like you're healthy because you have to pedal, but it takes and doubles and triples and quadruples your pedal. So you pedal once and you go a lot farther. It's a power assist. And then there's some that actually have throttles. You can pedal if you want to pedal, but also you have a throttle and it just goes for you. And off it goes.
1: Now that's what I have right there. And however, I have 5 modes on that, and I don't put it on mode 5 because that's above 30 miles an hour, and I have no reason to go that fast, especially down bike paths where other people might be around. That's just dangerous.
0: Yeah, see, this is the interesting part about these e-bikes. Are they a bicycle or are they a motorcycle? Should they be on the sidewalk? Should they be in the bike lane? Should they be in the street?
1: Well, I use, going down Yale, there's a bike lane in the street that I use because it's a lot better than running on the sidewalks. However, there are very few bike lanes, and the sidewalks are the only safe thing because, you know, there are very few drivers in Colorado, only motor vehicle operators. So I don't trust a single driver who's behind the wheel of a car with that thing engaged in anything but park and the ignition off.
0: So in Denver, near where I work, we've got bike lanes everywhere. Those stupid little bollards or bollards that pop up. And there's never anybody on the lanes. And sometimes I see guys on bicycles on the sidewalk or in the street. On rare occasion, on the bike lane. It's an absolutely, absolutely underutilized, ridiculous thing. So at what point does a bicycle turn into a motorcycle? There are electric motorcycles. I've ridden electric motorcycles. These are ones that can go down streets. They can go on off-road like a regular dirt bike can, a motorized dirt bike. And they're cool because they've got a lot of torque and they can maneuver pretty quickly. So when you ride an electric motorcycle, you have to have a license, and you have to have a little M on your driver's license, an endorsement that says, I can ride a motorcycle. But these kids and other people don't need to have that. They don't need the training. They don't need to get their vehicles licensed or registered. But they can go 30 miles an hour and be in traffic. So are they motorcycles or are they bicycles?
1: They're dangerous is what they are because, you know, these kids are like 15, 14, 13. And when I rode motorcycles, I wasn't riding in the street. I was riding, you know, on dirt because I was competing. And a lot of these kids have no idea. All of a sudden, they're going 30 miles an hour. It's like, hey, look at me. But the parents, again, we have to go back to them. Well, we'll just buy them this and shut them up. That stuff is dangerous. And a lot of these kids are not wearing protective gear. They just think they're just cruising along. And a 15-mile-an-hour wreck will hurt you, you know. A 30-mile-an-hour wreck, well, that could be fatal, you know, especially if you're not wearing protective gear on an open vehicle.
0: You know, I look at people on those little Vespa scooters. And how cool is a little Vespa scooter? How cute is a cute little 20-something woman with her legs out and wearing sandals and a T-shirt, and she's riding her Vespa scooter? Of course, I look at that, and I go, oh, my God, you're going to rip your skin apart. It doesn't matter. When you take a spill, even at 3 miles an hour, you're going to get road rash, and it's going to be horrid, absolutely horrid. This is why motorcycle riders, we could ask Pete when he gets here, they wear gear. They wear leather. They wear rated clothes so that when they fall and slide, they're not ripping their skin off. And so I see these people on scooters. And I've ridden the scooters. They're fun. It's great. You know, and I get it. Should they be licensed? And if they should be licensed and registered and all these other rules, wait a second. Aren't we the folks who are not crazy about regulations? Let's play with that when we get back. 303-696-1971. And, you know, you really ought to try an electric bike. It's kind of fun. And, you know, Polis wants to give you his money, our money, to buy one.
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8: Freedom 250 Grand Prix is underway in the nation's capital. The race started and will finish on 3rd Street in front of the U.S. Capitol and will include 7 turns around the National Mall for a total of 147 laps. President Trump and the First Lady took a ceremonial lap around the course before the race. Trump also waved the green flag to start the race. The event is one of several major ones organized by Freedom 250, a partnership organization established by President Trump to celebrate America's 250th birthday. Former Vice President Mike Pence says it's imperative that the U.S. keeps the pressure on Iran. During an interview with CNN's State of the Union, Pence also called for military assets to stay in the region to take action that he said will be inevitable.
9: Because I think the time is going to come sooner rather than later when the president and our ally Israel are going to have to go in and finish the job.
8: This comes as the White House has said it plans to impose the toughest sanctions in history on Iran and the Islamic Republic's key trading partners as the six-month-old conflict continues. Treasury Secretary Scott Bessent is expected to provide details on the new economic sanctions at a news conference Monday. Testimony will continue tomorrow in the Massachusetts murder trial of Lindsey Clancy. The prosecution is still calling on rebuttal witnesses after the defense rested its case on Friday. Clancy has admitted to strangling her three young children in 2023, but has pleaded not guilty because of postpartum psychosis. Closing arguments in the trial are expected to begin later in the week. A Texas judge has rejected a request for a new murder trial for Carmelo Anthony, who is serving a 35-year sentence for fatally stabbing a fellow student at a high school track meet. Retired Kaufman County District Judge Michael Chitty denied the motion, which said that a gentleman's agreement between trial attorneys hurt Anthony's ability to testify. I'm Lisa Carton.
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10: Denver Metro forecast on this Sunday is a real nice one with partly sunny skies. 50% chance for afternoon shower and thunderstorm activity. Daytime highs in the lower 90s. Some showers continuing until about midnight tonight, gradually clearing skies overnight. We'll see lows down to 65. Starting the work week on Monday, we'll see early sunshine with afternoon shower and thunderstorms. Highs in the lower 90s, overnight lows in the lower 60s. We're going to repeat this forecast pretty much through Thursday with sunshine in the morning hours, some showers and cloud buildup in the afternoon, highs near 90 through the end of the week. I'm meteorologist Patrice Sutter.
2: Current temperature
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16: When George Washington accepted command of the Continental Army, Americans were fighting a king and determined not to replace one form of unchecked power with another. Washington understood the difference between authority and ownership. In 1775, he declared, "When we assume the soldier, we do not lay aside the citizen." Even as commander of America's army, Washington remembered that he remained one of the people, and that the power entrusted to him was never his to keep. He did not fight to rule America. He fought so Americans could govern themselves. Washington's example gave the young nation something more than victory. It gave America a standard for leadership. Those who hold power must remain accountable to the people they serve, because in a free nation, leadership is not ownership. 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
0: Actually, I am very aware that I am bald. It makes me cry every morning. Do you have the same thing where you wake up and you don't feel any different than when you were 27? I mean, it's not like I'm any smarter, any more mature. It's just that my body doesn't do what it used to do. And I don't have any hair. It's not fair, because I used to look at people who are my age and go, oh man, they're old. But I don't feel old. You know, I thought by the time I was my age, you know, I'd know something. No, I'm just as immature as I was back then. It's glorious. All right, 303-696-1971. So more and more cities are coming up with regulations about e-bikes and other motorized mini devices. You know, we had this problem with bicycles, you know, people riding bicycles. Well, they're not walking and they're not driving a car. There's something in between. And now you've got something that's a lot faster than a bicycle, and you've got kids riding things that are quite literally small motorcycles. They go just as fast as a motorcycle. You know, my simple thought is, if it has a throttle, it's a motorcycle. If you have to pedal it, it's an e-bike. And I get how useful they are. We do a charity bike ride for Children's Hospital. Independence Institute has a team Parker, named after my late daughter, and when they do the Courage Classic, we raise money by pedaling around the mountains. We've raised over like $250,000 over all the years we've done it, and they finally roped me into actually pedaling. Well, I'm not going to pedal. I got an e-bike. I cheat. That's the only way I'm going over those hills, is by cheating. So I'm pretty thrilled I've got my little e-bike. But I don't wave in a, I mean, I'm an old guy on a bicycle. I'm not a threat. But these kids with scooters and electric bikes that have throttles and can really go fast, should they be on the street or should they be in the bike lane? If they're in the bike lane, should they be able to go 30 miles an hour? If they're in traffic, should they be required to have driver's licenses? I don't really know the answer. I'm just thrilled that they're actually out and having fun in the sunshine rather than staying home and playing video games. There is a positive to this. Let's go to the phones and talk to Marcus. Marcus, good morning. You're with John Caldera.
21: Good morning, John. Well, I'm 68, so I want to try one of those scooters. But one thing that occurred to me about a week ago, I was driving and I saw one of the scooters hit a car. And then I thought, who's paying for this? And then the kid was like 15. Fortunately, he wasn't really hurt bad. But
0: was this one of those scooters that you stand up on and it's got a, like a flat board and two tiny wheels?
21: Yeah, he was moving.
0: Yeah, those things can haul. It's kind of fun.
21: Yeah, I've got to try it, so I better be careful on first try out. But I looked up the law out of curiosity. Do you know that kid's responsible for all the damages and he doesn't have insurance?
0: Yes. The kid, however, is not responsible for all the damages. The kid's
21: folks because he's underage.
0: Yeah. Yeah.
21: That's crazy, John.
0: But is that any different than your kid, hits a baseball and it goes through the neighbor's window? Who's going to pay for it? Well, the parents are going to pay for it.
21: Well, it's cheaper that route.
0: But it is. Well, actually, I don't know if it's cheaper anymore with expensive windows these days. It's not like you go and get the guy to come in and just put a pane of glass in. The point being, when your kids mess up, you are responsible. Now, hopefully, they might fall under an umbrella policy or something. But, yeah, that's the way that works. What happens when the guy's an adult, has no money, has no insurance because it's not an insured vehicle? You don't need insurance. It's not required to have insurance when you have an e-bike.
21: So it's strange. You would think the company would charge a buck or something to give them insurance while using that scooter or bike.
0: They probably do when you rent a scooter. And it really is pretty cool, all these little, Lime Company and I forget the other ones that are all over. And you just ride it and you leave it there, which is really freaking amazing.
21: I agree with you.
0: Yeah. How cool is it that, you go to a Rockies game and then you see one of these on the street and you use your phone to unlock it and then you can ride back to wherever your car is and just leave it there. And somebody later on that day will pick it up, charge it, and put it someplace else. The marketplace is an incredible thing.
21: I agree with you. So, yeah, that's the only thing that bothered me was about that insurance. And so if you get time, just Google it, Colorado e-bikes and scooter insurance. That just blew me away.
0: That's fascinating. Marcus, have yourself a wonderful morning. Thanks for the call. Let's move on. Say hi to Jimmy. Jimmy, you're with John Caldera. Good morning.
1: Hey, John. How you doing?
0: I'm terrific.
1: Hey, if you're operating a motor vehicle on a street, you need license, a driver's license or a motorcycle license, and insurance. You're operating a motor vehicle on the street.
0: No, you don't. No,
1: yes, you do.
0: You don't.
1: Well, whoever says you don't, they're wrong because...
0: So you're telling me that every kid that rides a little motorized scooter needs a driver's license and insurance? I am unaware of that law.
1: Well, I'm saying that's the way it should be.
0: Oh, no, that's different. All right, so...
1: That's the way it should be because what's going to happen is somebody's going to get hit, and then the driver of the car is going to be responsible for... somebody driving basically illegally on the street without a driver's license or insurance. And, you're saying a helmet, well, that's okay, but you get hit by a car on one of those bikes, you're going to need, splints for the broken bones you get. I mean, I hate to be grim, but it's reality, man.
0: Well,
1: so...
0: I'm of two different... thoughts on this. One, I'm thrilled that there is a reason for kids to get out in the sunshine and go risk bodily harm again rather than sitting around playing video games and watching TikTok. This is spectacular. We should be thrilled by this. There was a time kids would climb trees and fall down and break an arm, and they would go play baseball and football and go break a wrist. And, you know, they would do these things, and it was part of growing up. Now, right. Now we don't have that. So if they have electric bikes, and I've seen them, I particularly see boys in small little packs. You know, there's like four or five 12-year-old guys, and they're on an electric bike. And I'm thinking, well, one, they're all going to die. But if they don't die, how much fun would that be? Do you remember hanging out when you were a kid and you had the luxury of time and exploring things and going down streets and you know, talking, and you stop someplace, and things that are unimportant to us now were massively important. And these kids are having that experience. And
1: well, yeah, riding my bike, you know, a pedal bike gives you a sense of freedom and liberty.
0: Yeah, I remember
1: having one of those scooters or an electric bike gives you a sense of freedom.
0: When I was a kid, I had a Schwinn Fastback. It had the banana seat. It had the five-speed gear shift in the center that made you feel like you're in a car. It was, you know, it was like, this is a dumb bicycle. But as a kid, you're like, oh, my God. And then I could ride someplace.
1: Yeah, you know, I was going to say about those cameras, too.
0: Yeah.
1: Why would the Democrats want cameras? They don't want police. They don't want cash bail. They don't want to prosecute anybody for anything. So why would you even want cameras?
0: A lot of them do not. It really is an interesting left-right point of view. A lot of people on the left don't want the flock cameras because they're going to help catch illegal immigrants, and we don't want that. And a lot of people on the right, myself included, go, I don't believe government should be on the path to a surveillance state, that we should be under surveillance just because we're out in public. That's creepy to me, and it doesn't end well.
1: Well, technically, doesn't it violate the Bill of Rights?
0: I've always thought so. For instance, I despise sobriety checkpoints. Yes, I know. Save lives. They save lives. They save lives. Concede. I concede that. But the idea that without any probable cause, I am pulled over and searched, basically, with that silly question, so how many drinks have you had tonight, sir? You know, my answer is always the same. None of your business. I'm not answering any of your questions. But it's the idea that you can be pulled over without any probable cause should terrify all of us. But it doesn't. And the idea of being under surveillance without a warrant, and just because you're walking down a public road, that's a little creepy. That's a lot of creepy. You know, it's one thing for a guy to have his Ring camera on his house, on his system. It's a different thing when the government buys that data, they shouldn't, and when they build their own Ring cameras and call it Flock.
1: Yeah. Well, I guess I'd just say, what the Flock, you know?
0: How do you feel about the guys who cut down the Flock cameras?
1: Oh, it reminded me of a story years ago in Britain. There was a guy that went around and cut the boots off, the Denver boots off the cars, the angle grinder man.
0: Yeah, and he, for those who don't know, I think he even wore a cape, and he'd run around when cars were booted, and he'd use his angle grinder, which is this circular saw, basically, that cuts through metal, and remove people's boots. And he was this, and people loved him.
1: He was my favorite superhero.
0: Yeah, exactly. So do you put the guys who knock down Flock cameras in the same category?
1: Pretty much, you know.
0: Yeah. And you know, I've got a guilty pleasure for them. I got a guilty, officially you can't endorse it, you can't do this, you know it's vandalism, you know it's wrong, you know it's a crime, da da da da da da.
1: I concur with all that.
0: Guilty pleasure when it happens, if you know what I mean.
1: Yeah, I remember that that article was in the old Rocky Mountain News about the angle grinder man, and I cut it out and laughed, took it to work and laughed about it for a long time. But anyways, you know, I'm just saying, if you have operating motor vehicle on the street, you need to have insurance, you need to have a license, and yeah, you know, a helmet's good. I'm not so much saying you need a helmet law, but you're taking a big chance not wearing a helmet. I mean, even if you wear a helmet, if you get hit by a car, you're going to have busted up bones, man, especially the way they're zippity-doo-dahing down the street, you know, going 20. And I don't really care what the speed limit on the vehicle is. If you're operating a motor vehicle on the street, you need to have insurance.
0: So,
1: because the people that are going to get hurt that don't get broken bones are the people driving the cars.
0: If, yeah. Should a kid need a license and insurance to ride a bicycle?
1: No.
0: Okay. What if
1: those don't go 30 miles an hour.
0: What if the bicycle
1: has... Well, I guess they can if you're really young and vibrant, you know.
0: What if the bicycle has an electric motor that assists them when they pedal?
1: Then you need to have a license.
0: And should the bicycle be registered as a motor vehicle?
1: Yeah, most likely.
0: Really?
12: Man, that's a lot of bureaucracy.
1: You probably need plates, too. I guess.
0: That's a lot of bureaucracy for people who just want to go out for a Sunday ride on their e-bike.
1: Yeah, but, you know, if you hit somebody in your car, you're going to incur financial loss that's unnecessary.
0: I don't know if I'm quite there with you. I don't know. I could be convinced. Back after this.
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11: 24 minutes after, good morning. I'm John Caldera. Give me a call, 303-696-1971. I know Douglas County and Douglas looking at new regulations for e-bikes. Littleton is looking at the same, trying to say, well, no, this bike is that, and this bike is that, and this bike could go that much, so it does this. This one has a throttle, so it can do that. It becomes this regulatory morass. It gets me back to Reagan. You know, if it moves, regulate it.
12: Maybe we should regulate halfway and regulate, you know, the children that are, you know, you can only have a bike go so fast if you're under the age of 16. But it's, you know, parents need common sense too.
11: And who's, you know?
13: who's going to enforce all this? That's the, you know, I get it. It's a danger. When cars became affordable and people could actually buy cars, there were no registrations, there were no insurance. People just buy the car and then, you know, get killed. And now we have all this stuff. This is why you wait in line at the DMV, and now you wait in line at the county clerk in order to get this, and then you have to show proof of insurance, and then you have to show your admissions test, and then you get all, and it's all compliance, compliance, compliance. I really don't want kids to have to wait around at the DMV and register their bicycle. It's just a bit too much. But at the same time, I don't want them riding motorcycles that are more dangerous than a car. Anyway, let's grab a couple of these calls. 303-696-1971. Dave, good morning. Glad to have you. You're with John Caldera.
14: Hi, John. How are you this morning?
13: I'm terrific, thank you.
14: So, I live in the hood. I live about five blocks west of Park Hill Golf Course. And while I see all these low-income, homeless, criminal-type people running around on these scooters and e-bikes that are the rentals, and when they first came out, I knew they were like 10 cents a minute. So how do these guys afford that? So I Googled I Googled it.
13: What
14: it turns out that if you're on the SNAP program, the food stamps, you can get up to five free 30-minute rides per day.
13: Nuh-uh.
14: So that's enough to do whatever you need to do.
13: That's in Denver?
14: That's correct. I think it's probably in Colorado. So if you're on the SNAP program, you can sign up for it. So to me, there are ugly things that are left all over the place that allow criminals to move easily throughout the city.
13: No.
14: Check that out. Check it out, John. Have a good day, sir.
13: No, it can't be. It can't. Let's see.
14: It is.
13: All right. This is AI, so take it with a grain of salt. Residents receiving SNAP benefits in Denver can access free electric scooter and bike rides through the VO Micro Mobility Program, which replaced Lime and Bird in Denver. To qualify...
14: And actually, Lime was in control when I looked it up.
13: To qualify, users must verify their SNAP participation via the VO app and use a Colorado issued ID. Eligible riders receive 60 free minutes of riding per day, after which rides cost 15 cents. This equity program is available to those receiving Medicaid, Medicare, veteran status, or other low income.
14: I'm just going on to Medicare. I can get it.
13: Yeah. Wow. All right. So I guess my question is, the obvious question, is this a benefit that VO, that's the company that has all the... Is this a benefit that they're just giving because they're wonderful?
14: You and me are paying for it. You and me are paying for it somehow.
13: I would think so. Who pays for this? I ask the and it doesn't give me an answer. Oh my God, that is crazy. That is crazy.
14: I thought you would appreciate that.
13: Here we go. The VO Access Equity Program in Denver is funded through a hybrid model involving both the private operator and the city. Under the licensing agreement, VO covers the base costs of the free rides as a condition of doing business in Denver. In other words, it's a shakedown. In exchange for the right to operate on public streets and sidewalks without direct tax subsidies for every ride, VO provides the 60 minutes free daily minutes to eligible users. Additionally, VO pays the city $250 per vehicle, up to $2.2 million total, which the city reinvests in micro mobility operations. There's more. The city of Denver has introduced a financial safety net to ensure the program's sustainability if usage is exceptionally high. The Equity Access Program rebate, if low-income rides exceed 25% of all trips, the city subsidizes the cost by paying VO $2.50 per mile, capped at $1 million. All right, so I didn't
14: With what I see around here, I guarantee that's happening.
13: So before this happened, and again, government ruins everything. Before they put in a monopoly, anybody who wanted to have a scooter company would just put their scooters out, which I thought is the way it should be, that the government shouldn't decide the winners and losers. If you like VO better than Lime and Lime better than Bird, then you should choose which ones you wanted. But no, the city comes in and says, wait a second, let's cause it a monopoly, and then let's shake them down. Let's shake them down to give us $250 a year per vehicle out there. That's a lot they've got to recover. And then let's force them to give a whole bunch of free rides because we believe instead of just raising taxes for the general fund, we ought to have this private company give free rides. So think of this. It's not a tax, but it is a tax. It's not on Denver's books, but in order for VO to have the contract with the city, they've got to give free rides to a protected class of citizen. There's something really perverse in that.
14: I appreciate you, John. You went into it even deeper than I did.
13: All right. Thanks for bringing it up. I wouldn't have believed it if you didn't bring it up. Oh, my God. You too. So I'm looking at all the different options that VO has. They've got scooters. They've got bicycles. They've got adult tricycles. Wow. Want to sign up for a VO Access or the Denver Resident Pass in person? Join us at an upcoming community event. This Friday, Councilwoman Sandoval's annual Movie in the Park and Resource Fair. Oh, I'm glad we're paying for that. That's spectacular. I love all the pictures on the VO website. Everybody's happy. Everybody's healthy. They're all wearing helmets because, don't you know, you should wear a helmet. Partner. All right. So they're riding these things, and it's not just the ones you can rent. And if you're on SNAP benefits, if you're on food stamps, if you're on Medicaid, if you're on Medicare, if you're on veterans benefits, you get a free hour a day on one of these things. You get a free hour a day. Isn't that nuts? Why do you get a free hour a day? Wouldn't it be cheaper to give you the money? Here's the money. That's the way it should be done. Here, poor person, here's a fistful of dollars. If you want to spend it on renting a scooter, go rent a scooter. If you want to use it to take the bus, take the bus. If you want to use it to get an Uber, or heaven forbid, buy your own car, go do that. But no, in order for us to have equity, the city planners must, one, shake down the ride company for all these free rides, and we have to decide, the planners have to decide, no, poor people, you get this. You get a scooter, you don't get a car. I had no idea. This is the beauty of talk radio. I learn so much. All right, 303-696-1971. Look at all these models they have. How spectacular. How absolutely spectacular. Let's ride, Denver. VO is excited to partner with the city to bring you new ways to get around. So, what happened to the old company, which was Lime, and the one before that, which was Bird? These were... How is it that somebody in a fluorescent-lit Denver office building goes, oh yeah, VO, you are our guys now. You get the contract. And you other guys have to leave. Why do I have to leave? This is America. If I want to risk my money to put up a service, why do I have to get permission from the government to risk? Well, in order to be licensed, you have to do that. We'll only allow one license, and you have to be shaken down. That is, you're going to give money and free rides. You're going to give the city $250 per scooter, and you're going to give out free rides, an hour a day.

0: Yeah. Should they be registered? No. What should they be? Yeah, parents need to rein in their kids a bit. Hey, I also want to switch gears. I want to talk about deep fakes. There is a campaign complaint that has been filed against my organization, Independence Institute, because, get this, we put out a video that a state senator didn't like. Yep, State Senator Cappy Kipp didn't like that we used her likeness in a little video that educated people as to what Prop NN is going to be this fall. So, she filed a complaint. Because, you know, we have free speech in this country. But don't criticize the elected.
1: The Freedom 250 Grand Prix is underway in the nation's capital. The race started and will finish on 3rd Street in front of the U.S. Capitol and will include 7 turns around the National Mall for a total of 147 laps. President Trump and the First Lady took a ceremonial lap around the course before the race. Trump also waved the green flag to start the race. The event is one of several major ones organized by Freedom 250, a partnership organization established by President Trump to celebrate America's 250th birthday. Former Vice President Mike Pence says it's imperative that the U.S. keeps the pressure on Iran. During an interview with CNN's State of the Union, Pence also called for military assets to stay in the region to take action that he said will be inevitable.
2: I think the time is going to come sooner rather than later when the president and our ally Israel are going to have to go in and finish the job.
1: The White House has said it plans to impose the toughest sanctions in history on Iran. I'm Lisa Carton.
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7: When George Washington accepted command of the Continental Army, Americans were fighting a king and determined not to replace one form of unchecked power with another. Washington understood the difference between authority and ownership. In 1775, he declared, "When we assume the soldier, we do not lay aside the citizen." Even as commander of America's army, Washington remembered that he remained one of the people and that the power entrusted to him was never his to keep. 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
4: It's a quarter till. Give me a call, 303-696-1971. Let's go to the phones. Hey, Steve, you're with John Caldera.
5: Will he still be safe? Hey, good morning.
4: Good morning.
5: Dave, greetings and a bottle of wine. Oh, yeah, 64. Hey, you know, I'm listening to this hour free. Anything connected to, we'll say, the Social Security Administration, Medicare, Medicaid, SNAP, all those things, those are like a sieve. And if these guys can get the city to, you know, pay the city for the entrance into the game, they have an unlimited supply of money. It's like playing Monopoly and you own the bank. I mean, there's no end to what
4: they'll exactly
5: do.
4: Are we talking about here?
5: The guys that are bringing the scooter in.
4: And, yeah, I don't know if they're making tons of money or not, because they got to pay for the equipment. They got to pay $250 a year to the city for the quote right to risk their money. They've got to pay for people to pick up the bikes every day and charge the bikes and then put them back out in the morning. Yeah. And then they got to give up to a quarter of their rides for free, where they make no money at all.
5: That's the part when a salesman says, you know, I'm not making a dime on this. God, you better check your pockets, because that's no money made. Nobody puts a business together like that on the backside saying no money, right?
4: Yeah, there's something just wrong about all this. You know, the government shouldn't be telling us which companies can use it. It's basically they've turned, this is worse than the taxi cartel. In Colorado for 50 some years, if you wanted to open up a taxi company, you had to go to the PUC and beg on bended knee, please let me risk all my money and start this taxi cab company. And no, you had to prove that you were needed and you wouldn't hurt any of the other competitors. It's like, that's not how America works. America works. No. We have no barrier to entry in the marketplace. So now we're doing this with the scooters, and the scooter company gets to have the monopoly. Not that there's Yellow Cab and Checker Cab and this one and that one. No, there's just one company that does scooters. This is anti-American. This is commie crap.
5: Oh, this goes right back to the subject. If you change the lens just a little bit back up, well, now you go to the people trying to create a situation in our country where we become socialists. And, this will all work really good. Just, you'll see, free for everybody works.
4: And it always does.
5: It doesn't appeal to a person that goes out and works for a living, really. I mean, because they usually have a way to get to work. It appeals to people that don't do anything, that get another freebie. And that freebie is cheap in comparison to once they've got that person to get them back on a educated voter system becoming productive members of society becomes very challenging because they've been used to nothing but lumber up to the food bowl and eat.
4: Why would you want to get off of Medicaid when you get an hour a day of an electric scooter to play with? All right, thanks for the call. I got to grab some of these others. Good morning, Russ. You're with John Caldera. Glad to have you, Russ.
6: Hey, John. Good morning.
4: Morning.
6: I wanted to give you another idea of how they're hitting their hand in your pocket, right? So about a year ago, my kid grabbed one of the scooters to go from Coors Field to his car, and he ended up crashing it and shattering his knee. So we're in the emergency room down at Rose, and one of the nurses said, yeah, she says on an average weekend, we get about one scooter crash an hour.
4: So an hour. Oh, my gosh.
6: So you're paying for Medicare, right? I mean, that's one way they get in your pocket. Extrapolate one an hour for every emergency room that handles scooter crashes.
4: You know, what an obvious thought that didn't cross my mind. So if you're on Medicaid, that means we're paying for your health care, you get a free scooter, you get hurt on the scooter, you dip into your free Medicaid. Man, socialism rocks.
6: Isn't it great?
4: It is great. We need more of it, faster and harder. What a terrific point. Russ, thanks for dropping that in. Let's talk to Gary. Good morning, Gary. You're with John Caldera. Glad to have you. Oh, Gary left. All right. You know, it's so ridiculous that we pervert the system. We used to believe that government doesn't choose winners and losers. Now that's all it does. So your company, you know, you made a good deal. You come on in and we'll keep out all your competitors for you. That's why companies like VO do this, because it keeps out their competitors. The great American way. Imagine if Ford did this. Yeah, I made the Model T. And now we'll just stop GM from ever starting to get on the streets. Would we be better off? Would we be better off with a government-run monopoly on cars? No. That's what Denver's doing. I got a question for one of the guys I know has been riding a bike longer than anybody else. My good friend and colleague, Pete Boyles. Man, when was the first time you rode a motorcycle? How old were you?
7: I just got done writing about it. I think I was like 12 or 13, and one of the guys from the neighborhood brought a motorcycle he found, John.
4: Yep.
7: found it in the weeds, and it was a Harley Davidson. They made a bike called a Hummer, and it was a 125cc. And he brought it into the neighborhood, and we took turns riding it. And I never looked.
4: It wasn't
7: I never
4: a dirt bike, because Harleys don't
7: no,
4: does,
7: no,
4: doesn't
7: no,
4: make a
7: no.
4: dirt bike.
7: They did all, you know, remember AMF owned them for a while, and
4: right.
7: They tried all kinds of different things, didn't work. But that was one of their spinoff bikes, and it was, you know, it was like it was a motorcycle.
4: Have you ever taken a spill?
7: Oh, sure.
4: Oh, sure. And have you ever gotten hurt?
7: Not on a motorcycle. I got rear-ended on Spear Boulevard. I've dropped them. I dropped a lot of dirt bikes.
4: Yeah, oh God. You can't help but drop dirt bikes.
7: I dropped a lot of them.
4: They're there to break your bones. Yeah. So when you go out riding, what do you wear? Do you wear a helmet?
7: Yeah, sure.
4: And what about boots and gloves and the rest?
7: Oh, it depends on what you're going to do and where you're going to go. On the trip to Sturgis, and you know, you put on your chaps, put on your leathers, put on your helmet, put on your warm gloves, because you're going to be out in the, you know, you're going to be out on a bike. But if you're going to go what is known as bar hopping, you know, going from one biker place to another to see your friends, you wear a lot less when you bar hop. But
4: why leather? Other than it looks cool.
7: Well, because of sliding, because of skidding.
4: Yeah.
7: Yeah, the leather. And it used to be brown. Our early bikers wore brown, and because of oil soaking, they switched over to black leather.
4: Oh, I didn't know that.
7: Yeah, that's where it came from. And you know how we ride motorcycles is the same way. We ride motorcycles like cowboys rode horses.
4: Right.
7: The British, if you see them, they post. Their bike seats are different. Japanese are the same way. But those little scooters are dangerous little suckers, John.
4: Well, especially when you see the kids not wearing, I mean,
7: standing up barefoot.
4: Yeah, they're barefoot, and you've got leathers and helmets and steel shaft boots.
7: John, it's a con.
4: We'll be looking forward.
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16: Vice President Mike Pence says a trade war with Canada is the last thing the U.S. needs. Pence made the comment on CNN's State of the Union today amid trade tensions between the two countries.
17: My hope is, for the sake of American families and for the sake of the American economy, that what we're looking at here is negotiation and not confrontation in a trade war.
16: This comes after U.S. tariffs against a wide range of Canadian goods went into effect early Saturday after negotiators from both sides failed to reach an agreement. Speaking speaking in Ottawa, Canadian Prime Minister Mark Carney called the U.S. terms a bad deal. The U.S. is set to impose tough new sanctions on Iran. Treasury Secretary Scott Bessent says he'll hold a news conference on Monday to lay out the economic pressures the administration plans to impose on Iran and its key allies. The White House described the measures as the toughest sanctions in history. President Trump referred to it as an economic D-Day for the Islamic Republic. The Freedom 250 Grand Prix is underway in the nation's capital. The race started and will finish on 3rd Street in front of the U.S. Capitol and will include 7 turns around the National Mall for a total of 147 laps. President Trump waved the green flag to start the race after taking a ceremonial lap around the course in the presidential limousine. Heavy rain and strong winds are lashing the Big Island of Hawaii as Tropical Storm Moke passes by the island, now about 300 miles southeast of Hilo. The Bonnaroo Music and Arts Festival is taking a break. Jennifer Kuiper with more.
15: Bonnaroo Music Festival organizers say the event will be, quote, taking a much-needed year off in 2027. It comes after severe storms in mid-June hit its grounds for the second straight year. Severe weather disrupted the final day, forcing the festival to cancel the event. An event that is no stranger to cancellations is Burning Man, which is now underway in the Black Rock Desert,
16: 100 miles northeast of Reno, Nevada. I'm Lisa Carton.
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18: The Denver Metro forecast on this Sunday is a real nice one with partly sunny skies, 50% chance for afternoon shower and thunderstorm activity, daytime highs in the lower 90s. Some showers continuing until about midnight tonight, gradually clearing skies overnight. We'll see lows down to 65. Starting the work week on Monday, we'll see early sunshine with afternoon shower and thunderstorms, highs in the lower 90s, overnight lows in the lower 60s. We're going to repeat this forecast pretty much through Thursday with sunshine in the morning hours, some showers and cloud buildup in the afternoon, highs near 90 through the end of the week. I'm meteorologist Patrice Sutter.
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11: ANUS, Denver. 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
1: One more Saturday. Here we go. 710 KNUS, Denver's talk station. I'm Peter Boyle, and good morning. The weather, well, is pretty good in terms of what it's been. Scattered storms, 92 the high, 64 tonight. Tomorrow, 93, maybe some storms. And then on Monday, fewer storms and 92 degrees. This is 710 KNUS. I'm Peter Boyles. It is your talk station. I want to do this. These folks have been friends for the longest time. This is Karen and Robert Parker. Most of you all know Karen from being with me through the Fresh Fish Company and now, of course, the butchery and everything that she's done so successful. But she is in this wonderful marriage with this really great guy, Robert Parker, and they do own, but Parker Arms in Wheat Ridge, Colorado. And I'm going to bring them both on the show. Karen, good morning. You want to bring her up? Karen, you're there. Good morning, number one.
2: Good morning, Peter.
1: Thank you, darling, for doing this. Robert, good morning, man. Welcome to the show again, and good morning to you.
3: Good morning, Peter, and I wanted to say congratulations on your induction into the Colorado Broadcasters Hall of Fame.
1: We'll teach them, huh?
3: You and Alan Bird. Wow, that's pretty special.
1: I just got a note from the Hall of Fame about Alan this morning on my email. I'll share it a little later. I've known Karen forever, and I knew you guys were in the firearms business. And now what's happening to Parker Arms? Robert, if you would, please.
3: Well, we're shutting it down. I've leased a small office where I'm going to do just some online sales. But, you know, I've been doing this for over 24 years, been gunsmithing. I'm selling off all of my gunsmithing equipment, my mill, my lathe, my whole inventory except for the firearms. And I'm just going to downsize my model for a little while and then probably get totally out of it because it's just gotten ridiculous. And the new regulations that kicked in this year and then the ones that are coming in next year are just cost prohibitive for a small business.
1: Tell the folks in the audience, the Democrats, blue stating, targeted the Second Amendment, and you have to say thus far have been incredibly successful. What was it once like, Robert, and now what is it like today to be in the firearms business?
3: Well, you know, we've always been federally regulated, and the ATF is very good about helping us stay compliant. But Colorado has just taken their regulations, the added paperwork, the added restrictions on what we can sell. It's like every year they find a new way to get in our pocket and to increase the amount of labor it takes just to transfer one firearm. And it's just gotten to the point of ridiculous.
1: Give an example. Robert, give an example what you mean.
3: Well, we now have to be a state-licensed firearms dealer through the state firearms dealer division. So now they've added, every time I transfer a handgun, they've added 4 pages of paperwork to what I have to do on top of the 3 pages of federal paperwork I already do, and all of that information is redundant.
1: And it's just really, my personal belief is to force people out of the business, to enact closure, perhaps, of the Second Amendment. The Second Amendment is the only of the amendments that requires you to ask permission for. I do not have to ask for permission for my First Amendment rights to speak, but I do for my Second. And you've been feeling it. Karen's been talking about it. I have so many friends in the firearms business that are either moving out of Colorado or they are getting out of the business altogether. And so what is the decision that you and Karen have made?
3: It's just too cost prohibitive and to continue to operate this business here in Colorado. And property taxes go up every year. Insurance goes up every year. We start the year in a $30,000 hole. Margins, everybody thinks the margins in the gun business are huge. They're not. They're very small. Most of our margins on new firearms is between 15 and 20%. Ammo 20 to 25 and accessories 25 to 30. You got to sell a lot of stuff to dig out of that $30,000 hole. You spend 50 or 60 hours a week in your store, and at the end of the month, there's nothing left over for you.
1: Yeah. And now it's come to this, and Karen and I were talking, as we often do, and What are you guys doing now? You're literally going to sell if you have not sold out the store.
3: We have sold our building, and all of our inventory except for firearms is on rollerauction.com, and it started yesterday. It ends on Monday afternoon, and we're just liquidating our assets. We'll lose money on it, but at what point do you just say, okay, enough is enough?
1: Yeah, no. No, there is. That's called diminishing returns to scale, is what economists have dubbed that. But
3: yes,
1: it means you're going broke. That's what it means.
3: Yeah.
1: And that's a shame.
2: Well, Peter, we're getting up there in years, and this is going to be a new chapter. We're hoping maybe in the next year to retire.
1: Uh-huh.
2: We're both Colorado natives, but I know. we're going to leave Colorado. We're just both natives, and it's very sad, but it's not the Colorado we grew up in.
1: Where are you looking to?
2: Northeast Tennessee.
1: Boy, you're like the 10th person that's told me, really, that they're really, I mean, this is in the last couple of weeks, since Sturgis and coming back, that really want to leave. They want to leave this state. And our open lines topic is this 2026 primary season included a series of very high-profile wins by candidates associating with the Democratic Socialist of America, the DSA. What's happening? And everything that goes with it. And socialism is government. It's not somebody's going to institute, but it's what's being done to you and to Robert right now is a classic example of power of government. And take this away.
2: Peter, we saw that 6 years ago with the fish company and COVID and shutting down businesses.
1: Yep. Only certain businesses.
2: Well, they shut down restaurants and nightclubs.
1: Sure they did. But they left. But wasn't Walmart left alive? Didn't Walmart stay open? And
2: imagine that.
1: Yeah, that was shocking.
2: We're positive about this, and like I said, a new chapter in our lives.
1: Oh, you guys are the best, really are. I wanted people to hear this story. These are traditional, hardworking Denver folks. Karen and I have been friends since she was in high school. Robert's just a tremendous business guy, good guy, firearms guy, and now it's come to an end. And so, Robert, how can people look at what's for sale or what's for bid?
3: So we're on rollerauction.com, and we're the next auction to end on Monday, so it'll be right there top of their homepage. You can click on the link to get to the items. 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
1: Wow.
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1: Robert, as always, and Karen, I can never say enough. So you guys... heartbreak, but I needed to have this story out because it opens our show. It is, it's sad. It's really sad.
2: It's very sad, bittersweet, and hard to see everything go, 24 years. The hardest thing is everybody's asking Robert, who's going to be the gunsmith? Who's going to be the guy to go to now? It's a lost craft. You know, who is going to be the gunsmith for these people to go to?
1: And that's the point of it, and that's the purpose of it. And having said that, it was a mission accomplished.
3: Exactly. And they've been doing this since 2013 when they passed the magazine limit laws.
1: Oh, sure.
3: And we just have not won any significant battle since 2013 against this democratically held Senate, House, and governorship.
1: It comes back to the Republican GOP nominee now claims to have battled demons with reptilian eyes. Now, you know, me too, but I'm looking at these people and I'm thinking, you're giving it away. I just did a column on the amendments. I dubbed it the amendments, stupid, but I'm telling you, Karen, I'm telling you, Robert, it's watch. Hide and watch. And with the series of these high-profile wins by candidates associated with the DSA, it's really saying something. And you're asking yourself, why? What are we watching? And so it is. Good luck. Karen will talk. Robert will talk. It's again at rollerauctions.com, and you can see someone's life's work up for auction. That's a damn shame. That's a damn shame. All right, you guys.
2: Yeah. Well, thank you, Peter. We appreciate you.
1: Love you. No problem. Karen, thank you.
2: Love you, too.
1: Robert, be safe. Thanks, brother. Be really safe.
3: Thank you, Peter. We appreciate you.
1: No problem. Thank you. All right. 303-696-1971. Good morning. That is the phone number, and this is already... Peter, once again, the psycho Dems get their way, driving the good people out, letting the crazies in. Colorado is gone. I think that as well. 303-696-1971. The race for the wealthiest to be weather at the expense of the American dream for the worker is the route to embrace Sovietism. 303-696-1971. Bunch of different questions. It's open lines. Catch-as-catch-can. Got some folks dropping by throughout the morning. The 2026 primary. And again, the season has concluded. Oh, there's a couple loose ends. A series of these high-profile wins by candidates associating with the Democratic Socialist of America, the DSA. Why? Now, the Democratic Party's moved further to the left than they ever have. New York City starts it off, but look what's happened here. And Abdul El-Sayed won the Democratic nomination for the Senate in Michigan, and he dubs himself a capitalist, but he wasn't formally endorsed by the DSA, but his win, along with a bunch of other congressional successes, and the second placers coming in, Dixon's come in, these people are who they are, signaling the left's growing reach. 303-696-1971, we have... Is it, what's the name that's up there? No? Yes? Nobody? Okay. We have full lines and nobody's ready to go in the air. Okay. And then I do want to talk more about the rise of Marxism and socialism. And remember, we talked this way with Jeff and Bill. It is government. You don't vote for socialism in terms of. But what you do continue to do is to elect a government that eventually is doing what this government is now doing, i.e. taking the life's work of Robert and Karen Parker and literally throwing it out the window. Why? Because they don't like the Second Amendment. We're watching things happen again and again and again and again. And what does the Republican Party do? You don't even want to talk about it. It's so bad. All right, we'll start up again. All right, now we're clearing calls. Lines are jammed. This is Ann in Golden, Colorado. You're first out of the box. Good morning and thank you.
4: Yeah, good morning, Peter. My name's Ann. I am a small landlord mostly in Lakewood, and I've supported myself and my children after the death of my husband by the rental properties that we bought, and I've got to leave. Gunsmithing isn't the only small business in Colorado that's being destroyed by the liberals in Colorado. And they have done everything to make being a landlord an onerous thing that's impossible.
1: You can't own property. I mean, one of the tenants, and again, the difference between communism and socialism, but one of the tenets of Karl Marx, or there is no such thing as private property, and there's reasoning for it. But you don't own your own home. You simply, it's like the company homes of when the steel mills were really the monopolies that they once were, and coal mines, miners lived in homes owned by the company. Same thing with steel workers and iron workers. They lived in homes that were really owned by the owners of the means of production. So this is insane. I mean, I'm watching this stuff, and I want to say to somebody, we've been trying to get this woman on who had replaced Diana DeGette, and we can't seem to have any, we don't seem to get anywhere. But I'd really like to talk to her about it. I mean, if she's a modern socialist, let's have the conversation. But
4: that would be great. I'd love to hear it.
1: Me too. But what is it they ultimately want? You know, do they want to go all, quote, all the way? I mean, the DSA is having its moment. That breakthrough came in 2025, the election of the mayor of New York City. Then in 26 primaries, candidates from the party's insurgent left chalked up more high-profile wins, swing states. The most prominent was Abdul El-Sayed. But let me go on to others. Man, there's a lot of people that won, that have won. So, wow.
4: Wow. It's, I left California for similar reasons 35 years ago, and now they destroyed California, and now they're destroying Colorado.
1: But there's when you say destroy, these folks don't see it as destruction. They see it as win. I mean, it's important to know, is the question is, what do they want? And that's the question I'd love to pose to the young woman who now is replacing Diana DeGette. What do you want? What's it look like?
4: Have you ever seen Dr. Zhivago?
1: Oh, yeah, sure, I've read it.
4: Well, that's what they want. They want people, well, remember, they're going to start moving people into our homes.
1: Well, remember, those are Bolsheviks.
4: Yeah.
1: When Zhivago comes back and the working proletariat is living in his house.
4: Yeah.
1: Well, that's a difficult book for a young guy to read. War and Peace, and I called it Dr. Chicago. You know, and I waded through it. Yeah, no, it was like I got to rename people in those books. But War and Peace was the same way, if you can get through it. But the lengthy Russian novelists are, you want to commit suicide after you read them. But to think it through. But that's what Zhivago is about. Remember who writes it too. Remember who writes it.
4: Yeah.
1: And so
4: Pasternak.
1: That's right. And he knew. And you know, same thing with the guys who wrote about the Gulag, and look what happened to them. So it's also part of the free speech thing, the First Amendment. They will shut down. Watch. And if history repeats itself, which I certainly believe it does, we're in for a ride. Hang on.
4: Yeah.
1: Well.
4: Sad for our children and our grandchildren.
1: We'll see what I am. Thank you. All right, everybody. We're close to the first break. Two lines are open. The rise of socialism. Remember, it's going to be the government. It's not going to be your local grocery store in the corner. It's going to be the government that does it. Stand by, 710 KNUS, one line's open, 710 KNUS, we're Denver's talk station.
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7: When George Washington accepted command of the Continental Army, Americans were fighting a king and determined not to replace one form of unchecked power with another. Washington understood the difference between authority and ownership. In 1775, he declared, "When we assume the soldier, we did not lay aside the citizen." Even as commander of America's army, Washington remembered that he remained one of the people and that the power entrusted to him was never his to keep. He did not fight to rule America. He fought so Americans could govern themselves. Washington's example gave the young nation something more than victory. It gave America a standard for leadership. Those who hold power must remain accountable to the people they serve, because in a free nation, leadership is not ownership. It is a duty and a trust.
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1: Morning, everybody. 710 KNUS, Saturday, the 22nd of August, 2026. 92 the high, 93 Sunday, Monday, 92 degrees. The rise of socialism in our country. 710 KNUS, let's talk about your health for a moment, the great smile that matters. 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This is Mary. Mary, you're on a radio show. Good morning. Thank you.
11: Hey, good morning, Pete.
1: Morning.
11: Good to hear your voice. And again, congratulations. You Thank really you. Deserve it. All those years I've listened to you, like I said, I've admired the heck out of you. I just want to say that my frustration is all the conservative talk shows are talking about this issue now, and they're blaming, like, the Democrats.
1: No.
11: They don't real. To me, I'm frustrated just because capitalism is not working for the majority of the people.
1: Yeah, your argument is
11: that
1: good.
11: That's why people are turning to socialism. Well, and they won't address that issue.
1: But boy, a bunch of things you brought up, and they're all good. Some Democrats have met these nominations, we'll call them the DSA, endorsed candidates with a panic. If you read the Democratic Party, and remember, the Democrats control the House and the Senate, and because of the economy, Donald Trump's ratings are terrible. Don't let anybody kid you. But many of the party, their parties, they're centrist, fear that nominating these candidates whose backgrounds are out of step with the mainstream is going to cause them problems. I don't see that happening here in Colorado. I mean, there's a story that came down on Victor Marx, Colorado GOP governor nominee, claims to have battled demons with reptilian eyes. Come on. Does anybody believe that this is a true story? You tell me. He said that he has a picture, but he's not going to show you. Do you believe that this man, I'm asking you, Mary, do you believe that this guy fought demons with reptilian eyes?
11: I'm sorry, I'm one of the wrong people for you to address that with.
1: Ask, you can ask.
11: I really am, because guess what? I believe that there are others. I don't believe, I'm not arrogant enough to think that God didn't create other people or other races besides us. And
1: that would be a demon?
11: There are aliens out there.
1: I'm not talking about aliens. I'm talking about demons.
11: Well, that's what a reptile to me, what you want to call it.
1: The reptile
11: people.
1: If
11: you look at early Indian cultures, they believed in it. They said they experienced it.
1: They experienced what?
11: Myths of underworld with reptilians in it. So, like I said, I'm not a good person for you to address that with.
1: It's any
11: I have
1: person.
11: About the socialists and the capitalists.
1: I'm saying that if you think that the Republican Party is going to come back and usurp the socialist movement in Colorado, running people that have battled reptilians, I think we got another thing coming.
11: I hope that Mark will just go with what the issues are. I'm glad that I'm not in Colorado to have to vote. I'm just saying, I struggle because we need to get a Republican in. I wish he would have shut his mouth about, or his aides or whoever else would be, about subjects like that and address what your needs are in Colorado.
1: Well, I'm just saying, look.
11: On that.
1: What I'm saying to you is,
11: you don't have another choice. Except a write-in campaign.
1: Look, the one guy is going to, any chance that Victor Marx has, which is slim and none, and Slim just left town, but it's going to be stolen by Lopez. Because what's he doing?
11: That's a good point.
1: He shouldn't be in this. But if they truly care, and we talk about a snowball's chance, but so Lopez comes in and he'll get 7-8% of the vote. I don't know. But he'll knock Marx down.
11: No, you're right.
1: He'll knock.
11: Yeah, I do believe, Keith, that you are right.
1: Yeah.
11: But what I was trying to focus on this issue about socialists and start raising the thing that we need to address that.
1: Because the
11: Democrats have something. There is a large portion of the country that no longer believes that they can to achieve the American dream.
1: So the government,
11: and they can't, because the capitalists
1: the government
11: have not raised all boats.
1: So the government
11: Should
1: we trade a little bit here? Should the government then supply them with a car and a home?
11: No.
1: Well, then what?
11: I'm not asking that to happen. I'm asking us to address why are these people interested in socialism?
1: Ma'am, listen, I'll put on my academician hat. Capitalism is elastic. It expands and it contracts. You cannot know good times without knowing bad. When you try to plan an economy, which is what socialism does to a degree and Marxism does to 100%. They plan the economy. Well, you can see what planned economies do. When you let the economy let it go free, it's elastic. It's like my life or your life. You can't know good times unless you know bad times. I mean, it's the world is a relative place. And so if you're happy, I don't know, 70% of the time, you're ahead of the game. So thus is capitalism. It's elastic. It expands and it contracts. And I don't know what this time is right now. Super double, triple. The United States has borrowed so much money in debt. We continue in these ridiculous wars in the third world. Multinational corporations run our foreign policy. I can give you 1,000 things that have gone wrong. But capitalism itself goes by itself. And when people try to control it is when the big problems really do begin. I appreciate your call.
11: Hey,
1: go ahead.
11: Wait a minute. Before I go, I just want to say, I think that the reason the problem with capitalism, I agree with what you just said. However, right now, the capitalists are all racing to become the wealthiest.
1: That's their job.
11: And they do that at the expense of the labor force.
1: Well, and that's
11: and
1: Karl Marx tells you that's their job. And that's what they're supposed to do. They're capitalist, a term that Marx invented. But the proletariat, the Industrial Revolution, the proletariat is there to be used. And the capitalists are there to use them. And Marx says we have to eliminate all of that.
11: And if we go back to serfdom, because of the capitalist...
1: Serfdom is a very primitive beginning of what the proletariat is.
11: So that's what I think that people feel that they're going back to.
1: Well,
11: just working and a house.
1: Well, then let's see what it looks like when the government supplies it.
11: Okay, thank you.
1: Thank you. 303-696-1971. We're close to a break. We got a minute. All right, we have 6 minutes. All right, in that case, Joe in Arvada, my man. Good morning, Saturday.
12: Good morning, Peter. Congratulations. I hadn't talked to you since you got your award.
1: Haven't got it yet.
12: I do.
1: Got nominated.
12: Well, you get it.
1: Well,
12: if you make it. Just kidding, man. The thing is that we've always had the losers in capitalism. You know, people lose and win.
1: That's right.
12: You know, there's always been a sob story. People lost their business in a hurricane.
1: You have a lousy phone. Your phone's having a hard time. Hey, Adam, do you think we can get a readout?
12: Let me try this.
1: All right, try that. Go ahead.
12: Well, I just think that we've always had ups and downs.
1: Of course.
12: In capitalism.
1: No, the economy in general. There are good times and bad times. There are times of famine. There are times of, I mean, all kinds of different things. Diseases, wars, pestilence, plague, you know, the horsemen. But capitalism, Marx defines this, and this is what these democratic socialists want, is you plan the economy. A planned economy, but a planned economy like the Great Leap Forward or, you know, glorious people build glorious airports, that the planned economy part that just doesn't work.
12: Their economy, you know, the leadership, you always look at how all the leaders turn out. You know, Mandami. I know I affectionately call him Man Dummy.
1: I was going to say.
12: But he's going to live like a king. What do
1: he's the mayor.
12: Not understand?
1: He's the mayor of New York.
12: Already lives like a king.
1: Did other mayors live like kings as well?
12: Of course. No. But the point, what I'm saying to you is that they never experienced...
1: It doesn't have to do with this one guy.
12: Bite. Well, yeah, but they don't experience the snake bite of poverty. They don't experience destroys a society is big government.
1: There is a book that was really a principal changer in me is a guy named Franz Fanon, wrote a book called The Wretched of the Earth, about the third world. And if you've ever been in the third world, you can see why that view is optimistic. And when you show it and you go, things can change. We talked about Nasser last week. He was a Ba'athist. They're Arab socialists. They're pan-Arabs. They have a sense that the oil belongs to them as well as the people they dubbed the parasite princes. So it's the oil. Now, oil is a raw material. But the only power, the only thing that the working man sells is himself, his right to labor. And Lenin wrote something called Wages, Prices, and Values, about how things get value and how the value has nothing to do with the price. And you know, Lenin was a great pamphleteer, and I waded through a lot of Lenin. And remember, the revolutionary movement, the 17 Bolshevik revolution in Russia, was the creation of Soviet Union. And then that becomes what's called state-planned economies. And following World War II, a number of countries accepted the central planning, nationalization, and the communist governance. It happened in the third world a lot.
12: Can I just interject? Any long-term state-planned economy ends in massive starvation. It really does. Look at Venezuela. Their kids were eating grass after a certain point. And this was just in the last 20 years. I mean,
1: but there are other.
12: Don't we learn anything from history?
1: There are other parts of the world where much the same thing happened. It is the sadness of mankind. It is the sadness of all of us. But Marx believes that he can bring about a change. He can bring about a change in people's.
12: I mean, wait, wait, he

0: It was Saul Alinsky that did that. But here's the point. They're not godly Christians. And
1: no, they're not claiming it.
0: Let me just clarify one thing. I am qualified to answer this. The people that you say are grays or reptiles.
1: I'm not saying it.
0: They all, well, okay, but the whoever it is that's coming up with these
1: Victor
0: these
1: Marx.
0: Things, okay, but here's the point is maybe they do exist, but let's look at their source. What do they look like humans? Do mankind?
1: Why are we even doing this one?
0: Well, you asked this question.
1: No, I didn't.
0: You know,
1: I
0: said, yes, you did. You said,
1: did you battle? Put him on hold. We'll come right back.
2: Former Vice President Mike Pence says a trade war with Canada is the last thing the U.S. needs. Pence made the comment on CNN's State of the Union today amid trade tensions between the two countries.
3: For the sake of American families and for the sake of the American economy, that what we're looking at here is negotiation and not confrontation in a trade war.
2: This comes after U.S. tariffs against a wide range of Canadian goods went into effect early Saturday after negotiators from both sides failed to reach an agreement. Speaking in Ottawa, Canadian Prime Minister Mark Carney called the U.S. terms a bad deal. The U.S. is set to impose tough new sanctions on Iran. Treasury Secretary Scott Bessent says he'll hold a news conference on Monday to lay out the economic pressures the administration plans to impose on Iran and its key allies. The White House described the measures as the toughest sanctions in history. And heavy rain and strong winds are lashing the Big Island of Hawaii as Tropical Storm Moke passes the island. I'm Lisa Carton.
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0: lines open, 303-696-1971. Morning, everyone. Saturday, 22 August, 2026. 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Now, if I heard Joe right, you have seen a reptilian creature?
1: What I said was is that it's that God made man in his own image. So if you look at a human being, you're seeing a reflection of God. Now, if you look at a reptile, you think that's a reflection of God?
0: Well, I think it's nature. It's what they are. I don't know. I don't think.
1: But what it is a reflection of the serpent.
0: Come on. Come on.
1: Well, look at the snake. Look at the snake. A lot of people say that it was the snake in the garden, but it really was a serpent. But God made snakes to bite at women's heels. They hate snakes.
0: Joe, let me get it out. God made snakes to bite at women's heels.
1: Well, if you look at the scripture, just see, this shows you that we need to get our Bibles out. If you look at the scripture, it says that after she was punished for, yes, inviting Adam to take a bite of the fruit. But the reason that their disobedience caused her to have a fear of snakes. Yes, snakes.
0: I'm afraid of snakes.
1: Well, here's the point.
0: Right.
1: Mankind is in general afraid of snakes. And the reason that we don't like snakes is because they reflect the image of the serpent.
0: Oof. Long way around the barn. So you believe that Victor Marx battled demons with reptilian eyes?
1: I believe that you'll be one of the first person taken in by the coming deception. You know why? Because when you see these beings, you'll just go hook, line, and sinker. Oh, those are aliens. No, they're from the enemy.
0: Let me start all over again. I ask you a question. Do you think that Victor Marx battled demons with reptilian eyes?
1: It's possible.
0: Is that a yes or a no?
1: Well, I wasn't there, but I'll say is it possible?
0: He battled.
1: Well, of course it is.
0: All right. And so snakes are born.
1: When you see one, you'll just go hook, line, and sinker. Those are aliens.
0: I will.
1: But I won't.
0: But you won't.
1: Yes.
0: You'll be ready.
1: The reason that I won't is because I read my Bible and
0: okay.
1: You don't.
0: Okay. So Victor Marx may have actually battled a reptilian demon.
1: It's conceivable.
0: Right. And when I meet them, I'm going to greet them as aliens.
1: Oh, yeah. You'll fall down and worship at their feet because they'll show you things. Yes. That's just like the enemy. The enemy shows people things, great, great manifestations that they'll say is God, but it's of the enemy. Lucifer was a powerful being and is one.
0: So what will I be shown?
1: Well, when Lucifer lets loose with the Antichrist, you'll believe that this is a godlike being.
0: I will.
1: Because you don't read your Bible.
0: I personally will believe that this is a godlike being.
1: Yes, you will.
0: Okay. So then what happens?
1: Well, if you look in the book a little further, the enemy actually, it's called the Abomination of Desolation, sets up shop in the third temple, which is going to be built.
0: Okay.
1: When that third temple is built, the enemy comes to make his abode in it, but halfway through that period, the Lord returns. Now, do I know the exact timeline? Of course, everything's pieced together from Scripture, but I can tell you there are many, many prophetic books that you could read. I would say to you, read The Return of the Nephilim.
0: Right.
1: Or the Days of Noah. We're in the Days of Noah. There's a book by a pastor that was written just not too long ago, The Days of Noah. We're at the end times. We're just like the days of Noah.
0: It won't be the water, though, will it?
1: No, it'll be the wrath of God.
0: Be the fire.
1: At least billions will die.
0: It's going
1: at least billions.
0: It will be fire. Fire next time, right?
1: You know, there's one part in the book of Revelation. It says there'll be a 300-pound, I think, hail, burning hail. You know, large-scale burning hail falling out of the sky. Now, when you imagine bowling ball size hail falling out of the sky, and it's burning.
0: Wow. Well, as what was Nikki Giovanni's or Giovanni's great line was, it was God put a, let me help myself out here, God it was with Noah, but it was, gave it the rainbow sign. That was it. It won't be the water. It's the fire next time.
2: We lost Joe.
0: All right. Well, Peter, that was enough of that. Joe, we hung up. But it will be the fire next time, right? Isn't that?
2: 2 minutes.
0: Yeah. So, 303-696-1971. Talk radio, no man, its master. It takes on its own life and runs. We opened the gate talked with Parker Arms. We talked with Karen and Robert. But then I'm back to this one because I'm fascinated by it. And we will know. November results will show whether the DSA can really pull this off. And again, I think to a high degree of probability, they're going to do it. With control of Congress in sight, Democratic people in the center are fearing, from my reading, that these left-wing nominees and could cost the party. But the DSA's success this summer shows overstated and given, I don't know, the modest kinds of things that they're asking for. But remember, this is just round one. And then this morning, this appears in the Drudge Report. Colorado GOP governor nominee claims to have battled demons with reptilian eyes. And we're in open lines. How's that? We have enough time or no? We have 40 seconds. We'll let 40 seconds go by. And then we'll take his call and then we'll take Lee. Lee saw the bag lady. We got a guy with us who actually saw the bag lady and took her picture. Last week we talked about the Castle Rock bag lady. Tell that guy to hang on. We'll take his call when we come out of the box, all right? So, rounding third, headed to home. It's Saturday, so it's going to be storms. 92 will be the high, 93 Sunday, 92 on Monday, and 89 on Tuesday. It is that time. 710 Kane, U.S. I'm Peter Boyles. Hang on right back after this on a Saturday.

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1: Maybe you've thought about taking a cruise. 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
3: When George Washington accepted command of the Continental Army, Americans were fighting a king and determined not to replace one form of unchecked power with another. Washington understood the difference between authority and ownership. In 1775, he declared, "When we assume the soldier, we do not lay aside the citizen." Even as commander of America's army, Washington remembered that he remained one of the people and that the power entrusted to him was never his to keep. He did not fight to rule America. He fought so Americans could govern themselves. Washington's example gave the young nation something more than victory. It gave America a standard for leadership. Those who hold power must remain accountable to the people they serve, because in a free nation, leadership is not ownership. It is a duty and a trust.
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9: President Trump is taking a swipe at Canada amid trade tensions between the two countries. In a post on Truth Social early today, the president wrote that Canada wants the benefits of being a state without being one, adding that the country has charged farmers massive amount of tariffs for many years. This comes after U.S. tariffs against a wide range of Canadian goods went into effect early Saturday, after negotiators from both sides failed to reach an agreement.
10: Tariffs are taxes. Taxes which are ultimately paid by U.S. consumers.
9: Speaking in Ottawa, Canadian Prime Minister Mark Carney called the U.S. terms a bad deal. The NAACP is criticizing the Navy after reports the Pentagon may rename an aircraft carrier after President Trump instead of a black World War II hero. NAACP President Derek Johnson on Saturday called the reports a slap in the face to every war hero and to every service member who has worn the uniform. The USS Doris Miller is the first to honor a black American and the first recognizing a sailor's actions while serving in the enlisted ranks. Navy sailor Doris Miller was given the Navy Cross for helping wounded sailors and shooting down a Japanese fighter plane during the attack on Pearl Harbor. The Massachusetts murder trial of Lindsey Clancy could go to the jury this week. The prosecution is expected to call more rebuttal witnesses after the defense rested its case on Friday. Clancy has admitted to strangling her three young children in 2023, but has pleaded not guilty because of postpartum psychosis. Closing arguments in the trial are expected to begin later in the week. Prince Harry and Meghan Markle are reportedly moving back to the UK as early as this month. The move comes not long after Buckingham Palace confirmed the couple reunited reunited their children with their grandfather, King Charles, and Queen Camilla after 4 years apart. The family has been living in Montecito, California since 2020. I'm Lisa Carton.
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0: Denver Metro forecast on this Sunday is a real nice one with partly sunny skies. 50% chance for afternoon shower and thunderstorm activity. Daytime highs in the lower 90s. Some showers continuing until about midnight tonight, gradually clearing skies overnight. We'll see lows down to 65. Starting the work week on Monday, we'll see early sunshine with afternoon shower and thunderstorms. Highs in the lower 90s, overnight lows in the lower 60s. We're going to repeat this forecast pretty much through Thursday with sunshine in the morning hours, some showers and cloud buildup in the afternoon, highs near 90 through the end of the week. I'm meteorologist Patrice Sutter.
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6: 91 degrees.
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7: ANUS, Denver. 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
1: Morning again, everyone. Second hour, Saturday, 22 of August, 2026. Good old 710 KNUS. We have one line open. Saturday weather, 92 will be the high. Rain this afternoon, Sunday, 93, and on Monday, 92 degrees. And then we have a guy with us this morning, Lee. He actually saw the bag lady, and he's going to come on the air with us. And 710 KNUS, we began talking about, I'm intrigued by, the rise of the Democratic Socialist candidates showing really good gains in 2026. And we'll know, of course, in November when that comes to an end. But there are some very powerful people out there who have done the job, including here in Denver when we see the former Congresswoman, well, no, she's still a Congresswoman, Diana DeGette, get bounced by a Democratic Socialist who we're trying to get on the radio show and see how that happens. And then there was a piece that appeared in Drudge this morning, actually apparently was there yesterday, about Victor Marx, the gubernatorial candidate, and claiming to have been in battle with these demons that are look like reptiles. So let me run a couple calls and we'll do 303-696-1971. Hey, Francis, you're on the radio show. Good morning. Thank you.
2: Hey, Peter. I think that both the Democratic Socialists and the Victor Marx is a big problem that people have to get over, and it's the idea that somehow you can they passed a problem. And the Democratic Socialist position is nothing but magical thinking. There's absolutely no evidence that this makes any sense, works, or does anything except inflame the problems that they complain about. The same thing with the Victor Marx campaign. Look, I think a month or so ago I mentioned that I think the whole campaign is basically comparable to the Indian ghost dance, that somehow you can, if you just hurt yourself enough, like the Colorado Republican Party tends to do, that somehow the Great Spirit will lead you to promised land and eliminate all white people.
1: I stole that from you. That was really good.
2: I mean, it's the same problem on both. We got to get the both ends of these parties back to the middle, because it's not good the way it is right now. You got to put the kids back at the kiddie table. They need to go back.
1: Well, how did the question is, how one gave rise to the other. I have a column that just dropped, and I called it "It's the Amendment, Stupid," because I think it's almost a guarantee of the loss of the principal seats. Now what? Well, it's going to be in the amendments, but I'm watching the Republicans make it even worse on themselves when you didn't think possibly they could. They did. And
2: that's true.
1: How is anybody going to get this thing back?
2: You know, I don't see it happening anytime soon. I do think, but here's the deal. Maybe it happens and we're not really seeing it yet or something. But, the Democratic Socialist rise, in my mind, it shouldn't have taken people by much surprise, because the economy is a tricky thing, and it's not just a matter of one idea works and the other doesn't, or vice versa. It's a balancing act, and you could see where you have this income inequality is going to generate.
1: But after the Second World War, socialism has risen and fallen more than once. There were people that were called the utopians, and some of them came here. The Amana colony was a utopian experiment. There was Robert Owen, there was Saint Simone, there was Fortier. Those men, they were called utopians just for that reason, and all was going to be well. With Karl Marx lies a promise, which he doesn't define, but he does. He brings this into the focus of. Remember, he's published in, I think, 1847 or 1848 is when he's first published. So he's not sitting in a modern time. But his ideas implement. And so when you see basically these young people buying in, that they want it, and and then what? And it's
2: I don't know.
1: No, there's a line that says,
2: I think it's also,
1: do for me what I would not do for myself. And there are, when many of the governments voted socialism in after the Second World War, it was because of the promise. Churchill was out. I mean, but when they, Churchill's gone, he's been defeated. And the Labor Party has taken, this is even before the end of the Germans haven't surrendered. And when the great leaders meet, they no longer pay attention to Churchill. He's damaged goods. He's out. It's Stalin and Hitler. I mean, Stalin and Roosevelt. Yeah, against Hitler.
2: I just think I think economics drives a lot of this, and I think when you have these vast inequalities, is when you have people starting to search for. That's when the magical thinking happens, and that's where we are right now. I mean, it's not. It's the same on both sides. I mean, if you have an education system that doesn't teach people math or science, and so they lack any deductive reasoning skills whatsoever, they can't think logically. This is what you get.
1: But that's
2: you
1: the
2: get
1: promise.
2: People who think magically.
1: But it's the promise, and somewhere there is a more equal. If you're looking for equality, it's Karl Marx. It's the ultimate equality, and the important thing. And I was with Jeff and Bill this week talking about it has to be done by government. It isn't like they're going to seize Safeway. It isn't what we're talking about. No, I mean, seriously, that's what...
2: No, I know.
1: That you'll have really good food and you'll live in a nice place. And, you know, the whole Marxist model was you live in a nice house or you live in a nice townhome, but it's not yours. When you die, it belongs to somebody else. It doesn't belong. It belongs to, you know, belongs to the state anyhow. It's the power of the state. And then the state will wither away. Marx promises that even that then goes. And we create new people that are more about one another than when Hillary Clinton talked about taking a village to raise a child. That's straight out of the book. I mean, it's... And all of that stuff. I've used John Lennon's Imagine too many times, but Imagine is the Imagine's the manifesto. And
2: that's exactly it.
1: No, it
2: Imagine,
1: is.
2: You're literally singing imagination.
1: Yeah, no,
2: Imagine
1: now. No, I mean, we can do that if you don't buy in, but it's, Imagine is Karl Marx's manifesto. There's no heaven, there's no hell, there's nothing to die for, there's no religion, there's none of these things, and that's how you live. And you know, he's been influenced. Who was it that got him to shoot heroin? Did the theme song. He did the theme song in the end when John Lennon, listen to me this morning, when they're on the back of the bus with John Voight and Ratzel and they're going to Miami. Harry Nielsen.
2: Nielsen.
1: He got apparently from my reading, he got John Lennon to shoot heroin. So
2: go where the sun keeps shining through the pouring rain and all that.
1: Going with the weather suits my clothes.
2: Go.
1: Yeah, yeah, no.
2: Yeah.
1: That's a hell of a movie. We met John Coy. We had a great night with John Coy. Talked about that kind of stuff. And
2: he came to my class in college.
1: He's great. So this is the last chance. Do you think Victor Marx?
2: Yeah.
1: Do you think Victor Marx saw a reptilian demon and battled?
2: No. And if anybody believes that, I don't know what to say. I mean, I can't even. You know, no, it didn't happen. And there you go with magical thinking again. Somehow he has superpowers and can fight things that don't exist. Whatever. I mean. You know,
1: I'm serious. I mean, this is the kind of stuff. Take care of yourself.
2: Yeah.
1: Thank you. All right, let's go here. Nick in Denver. Nick, you're on a radio show. Peter Boyles, good morning. It's Saturday.
3: Thank you for taking my call. The previous caller, or maybe the previous caller before him, is a prime reason why you should not mix religion with politics, because you get into this. Into an area that you can't prove or disprove stuff, and it just ends up in a bad area. And that is a prime example why religion and politics do not mix. Now, the other thing I wanted to mention quickly is I can understand completely why the current crop of people, of high school graduates and college graduates, might be attracted to socialism, because they're graduating into an economy where everything is pretty much out of their league.
1: Yep.
3: They can't afford it. And they also realize that they've been sold a bill of goods for the most part in the collegiate or college experience, where they spend all this money, and in large areas, these degrees are completely useless.
1: Well,
3: useless.
1: Let's back up, because you said a lot of different things. I liked them. Which talked about this in the last hour. Capitalism, in and of itself, is elastic. And people that really study understand that you can't know good times unless you know bad. And that's really the truth of it. And it's the truth of your life. It is your life as well as capitalism. But what the Marxists believed, and the people who came after Marx, believed that you could plan an economy, that you would never have bad times because you were planning the economy. When Stalin did those, you know, glorious people, and they met the tonnage on cement and concrete, and they met tonnage, and I made the jokes when they built DIA, glorious people build glorious airport. You know, that's the planned economy. Well, capitalism runs as it does, and it's not going to always be good. It can't be, but when it's good, it's great, and when it's bad, it's bad. And
3: well, go ahead. I'm sorry.
1: I was going to say, I don't know what time period we're in. This certainly isn't the Great American Depression. It certainly isn't the Great American Civil War. It's not World War II. It's just a continuance of being hit in the back of the head with a dull hammer through ridiculous third world wars that have no ending, that cost a tremendous amount in human life, more in capital itself. Multinational corporations running foreign policy, the situation we have with candidates, and where are we going, Nick? I mean, it's the road to hell.
3: Yes, it is. And just to back up for a second, when socialism and a step up from that communism says you're going to have a good life, well, quite often you don't have a good life under communism.
1: But that's not the promise.
3: Because there hasn't been a communism system or country that has been successful. Not one. There's not one communist success story in the world.
1: Those are the totally planned Marxist planned. But what this is they're called mixed economies. You can see them best in Northern Europe. And we don't seem to be able to support that population and diversity and all kinds of different things that take place. And even now, many of those countries that really went in that direction after the Second World War, trying to get it back a little bit. And the worst thing that can possibly happen locally, I mean, other than the rest of the nonsense with the Republicans, is if they can defeat Tabor. If the Democrats can defeat Tabor, this game is over. So then they got their hands on the throttle, and they will plan the economy.
3: You're absolutely right about that, and they've been trying to get rid of Tabor ever since Tabor was around.
1: Yeah, why?
3: And one of the biggest scams going now is that they keep calling taxes fees, and therefore they're not taxes.
1: Yeah.
3: So that should be a big issue. As far as the Republican Party in this state, it has to burn down and
1: it's burning
3: rebuild
1: down
3: from the ground up.
1: I mean, you can't.
3: It is burning down.
1: You can't get more ridiculous than this. And then this guy sits on the sidelines, Greg Lopez, and really thinks he's going to win. He's not a bad guy, but I don't.
3: He can't win.
1: No, of course he can't win. So what role does he play?
3: I mean, no matter, the Republican Party has been a joke for the last 20 years. That's why the Democrats control this state. The Democrats took over because they have no effective opposition, period. I mean, I was going to support Victor Marx, but when I hear him talk like that, I say, no, I just a waste of time.
1: What do you do?
3: Well,
1: what do you do?
3: You almost have to say, okay, it's going to run its course. It's going to get worse and worse and worse before it gets even better.
1: I think so as well. And by the way, it doesn't mean that it has to get better too. I mean, nothing has to be. It's one of the great studies in history. Is nothing has to be. When people say the stock market has to do something, no, the stock market doesn't have to do it. History doesn't have to do it. We do not have to survive. I mean, that really is the point of all of it. We don't have to do that. There's no have to here. It's, you know, what will happen? Well, many things could happen. A lot of variables in what could happen, but it doesn't have to get better.
3: No, it could get a lot worse.
1: That's right.
3: And in the end, we're all on our own and our immediate family and friends.
1: That's it.
3: Period. I know that sounds kind of brutal.
1: No.
3: But that's the way it is.
1: But that's capitalism. Capitalism is a very I-me. It is very, you know, hooray for me and screw you. Hold on. That's the way we compete. And that makes this radio station versus another radio station hooray for me and screw you. But what happens is we find ourselves asking yourself, what does the government do? It's about role of government. Would you say the government, what's the job, Nick? Deliver the mail and protect the shores. Leave me alone. Fair enough?
3: Yes, because every time the government gets involved in a business,
1: yep,
3: it usually doesn't turn out very well.
1: So protect, deliver the mail, protect the shores.
3: And protect us.
1: Yeah. Short of that?
3: And stay out of our...
1: Get out of my life.
3: Get out of my life, because, well, just look around. Look at reality.
1: I do.
3: And anyway, I lost my train of thought.
1: No, it was the same thing. It was the same thing. I mean, it's what it is. It's ask yourself the question. What's the role of government? Is the government here to help you? Is the government here to take care of you? In European countries, it was called cradle to grave. From the moment the doctor cracks you on the ass to the minute the guy throws a shovel full of dirt in your face, take care of me. You want that?
3: No.
1: Many do. Many
3: well,
1: do. Yep.
3: And again, let me just circle back for just a second.
1: Real quick.
3: I can understand the anger of the new generation. They're graduating to a large extent. They were sold a bill of goods about going to college.
1: Yeah.
3: They got all this debt. There are very few not all the time, but quite often their jobs are scarce.
1: Yeah.
3: Housing is unaffordable. Food's unaffordable. Everything's unaffordable. They're going, what was this all for?
1: A lot of it's the price of the war. Don't let anybody kid you. It's the price of the war. It's the price of, you know, a number of different things. It's the price of debt.
3: Yes.
1: All of these things, these are man-caused.
3: Yes.
1: These are called wars of choice.
3: And the thing that's really frightening, that nobody except for a few people like Rand Paul are talking about the biggest bugaboo in this whole thing, our debt. We just crossed $40 trillion of direct debt.
1: You got to pay it, man.
3: And how do you think Adolf Hitler came to power? The economy collapsed in the early 1920s, and when things get really bad, people get desperate, and they're more willing to listen to somebody like Adolf Hitler.
1: That played out in it, but it was a number of other variables in the model, but it played out in it. That's a good call, brother.
3: Yes,
1: thanks. It was a good thought out. All right, everybody. I don't know what we got here. We got all the lights lit up. So I don't know what it means. 710 KNUS, the bag lady's been sighted. Stay here.
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1: Better believe it. We have two lines open, 303-696-1971. We continue about the rise of democratic socialism. There's an interesting story this morning that Victor Marx, gubernatorial hopeful for the GOP, battled, or I guess exercised, reptilian demons. 303-696-1971. We have a guest in studio who, in fact, did see the bag lady. First of all, I'll tell you about David Ellis. You've heard me talk about taking your valuables to David for the longest time, getting a fortune in cash, and securing an appraisal from David for all the valuables that you have tucked away in your home. Still true. Share the same reasons to see David. David Ellis, just in case you do not have a Rolex watch, you don't have rare coins, you don't have a silver tea set, and see David for all the most meaningful gift-giving occasions. 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This is an antique watch. 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And he is my friend. 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On the corner of 3rd and Clayton and Cherry Creek. Well, a week ago, we started talking about the, was she a urban legend or is she real? She's real. She's known as the Castle Rock Bag Lady, but she could, in fact, be, I guess, the Lakewood Badge Lady as well. Lee's here and kind enough to come to studio. He Actually, he took some pictures. I think John's putting them up. Hey, man, good morning. And you actually, did you talk to her?
8: Yes, I did, Pete. Fortunately, I always park on the east side of the Walmart parking lot.
1: Which Walmart?
8: Quincy and Wadsworth.
1: Okay.
8: And if I'd have done it on the west side, I wouldn't have seen her because she's tucked in the corner where the shade is. And I walk up and I go, well, isn't it nice we have some shade and a little breeze, right? And I looked up, and of course I heard your previous shows. I saw the blonde wig, but then...
1: So it is a wig.
8: Well, I assume it is.
1: No, fair enough.
8: But then I immediately looked at the Walmart shopping cart with the black wheeled thing full of bags in the Walmart shopping behind her. She's sitting in a Walmart scooter electric chair.
1: Oh, man.
8: And so I talked to her for a second and says, she, of course, asked me, could I get a ride from you? And I go, well, no.
1: Oh, she did hit you.
8: Oh, yeah. That's where, well, I knew the blonde wig and the black wheel luggage. And then I asked her, I go, well, I have five more stops. And
1: where did she want to go? Did you know where she
8: wanted to go? No, I did not. Well, I was going to dialogue her, and I'll tell you in a second. Right. And I go, what is your name? And she says, Kathy. And so I went around the corner, and as I was walking around the corner of the store, the employee, one woman, pointed to her and me and said, no, no, no, do not bother her, right? And I'm going, what? Because I was going to, you know, maybe dialogue her a little more because I knew
1: her. Man on the street.
8: Yeah. And so... Anyhow, I go, well, I'm going to go shopping, you know, do my shopping. So I came back out, and I'm going to touch her again. Well, before I went in, okay, another employee was there, and that employee says, oh, we've kicked her off this property several times. We know all about her. And I go, well, I've heard her on Pete Boyle's show. If you know who he is? Oh, yeah. Yeah. And so that's why I knew what... I took pictures, you know. In fact, it was a...
1: We're showing them right now? Yeah, ask them if you can. It's a really busy morning. Yeah, there they are. There she is. You would go to 710knus.com. How do we do this one, John? Is that it? And click on me. You can see her. These are good pictures, Lee. Did she get mad you were taking her picture?
8: Well, here, there was a gentleman there with one of those e-bikes.
1: See?
8: And I said, sir, can I take a picture of your e-bike? Sir. So I was, and then she never looked at me. So I was taking pictures of the e-bike in ruse of her.
1: Huh.
8: And I didn't want to go right in her face. And she was eating ice cream. She goes, well, I'm eating ice cream. When I'm done, could you give me a ride? That's what she said. So I go.
1: But she didn't say where she wanted to go.
8: Nope. No, nope. But I already knew all the callers.
1: Make the
8: previous.
1: Money.
8: Yeah, I go,
1: get out of my car.
8: We aren't doing hotel rooms.
1: Get out of my car. Yeah, really.
8: Exactly.
1: Well, there's her picture. There she is. And she's real. She's not an urban legend.
8: Oh, yeah, she's real. That's what, I mean, I actually was laughing because of hearing the urban legend and the myth, maybe. And then, my gosh, you know, the timing was perfect because they ready to kick her off the property.
1: And the guy said he knew her. They knew her.
8: Oh, yeah. And so if I wouldn't have done what I did, she would have. They were moving her out. They were getting ready to say, you need to go now. And I wished I'd have hung out and see who picked her up. But I just figured it could be, you know, too long, and I wanted to get done. And it was hot, you know, believe me. So I went, let's get into the cool air. And when I came back out, she was gone. For sure. Yeah. I go, I want to do a little more dialogue in here, you know, but not to be.
1: Whoa. Well, I really appreciate it. I mean, it's like there's the pictures, and she's got a cart. You know, the story, as the story goes, from law enforcement and from eyewitnesses, she's got a guy that travels with her. You may have run up against a guy, and it's real. There
8: I
1: she
8: heard
1: is.
8: That on the other shows, right?
1: Yeah, there she is.
8: Yeah,
1: she's good to go. She's got so when you take her, you have there's a you have a. I'm sure it's a stolen cart. No, I shouldn't say that. I'm not sure it's a stolen cart, but it's packed with her stuff. You took good pictures of it, and she lugs that with her. She lugs all
8: that. I can't imagine putting all that car.
1: No. But that was what if you took her, you were taking more than...
8: Oh, yeah.
1: Guys, look, if you see this, this is like great. Go to the web, 710knus.com, and click it on, and there she is. She's the bag lady.
8: Yeah.
1: She's real as can be. Wow.
8: She is, for sure.
1: All right. Is this a caller on the bag lady? No. We get callers on the bag people? No. Okay. Well, thanks for doing this, man.
8: You're welcome.
1: And it's up on the website, everybody. 710KNUS is Lee's Pictures. Let's go back to the phones. We taking calls here? This thing, don't screen it. He's still screening. 303-696-1971. So the topic of conversation is democratic socialism and the rise of democratic socialism. And what will happen in November will be an outcome. We'll show you whether or not the DSA can win, but thus far, I think they probably will, at least more than one seat, and then we drop back into the rise of communism and socialism, and then we backdrop to the gubernatorial hopeful, and Victor Marx says he's been wrestling. Let me read this to you. It comes straight off of a Drudge report, but it quotes everybody. That he's been fighting in an interview in last May. He talked about, let me see if I can find it, I had it underlined, that he had fought these reptilian demons. So, we go to here. We go to Michael. We'll start with Michael. Michael in Boulder, you're on a radio show. Good morning.
9: Yeah, hello, Pete.
1: Hey, Michael.
9: How are you doing?
1: I'm well, man. Thank you.
9: I'd like to talk to you about my thoughts on capitalism versus democratic social.
1: Sure.
9: And I think a lot of it is because I've heard this before this morning, that capitalism is not working for the regular person these days.
1: I didn't say that. I just said that.
9: But callers have said that.
1: Oh, okay.
9: And I think a lot of it has to do with people having a hard time, especially young people, making ends meet, and they look at the current administration getting into crypto, and his son's making billions, and it seems to be a rigged economy.
1: If the administration, current administration, is corrupt, which I certainly read enough of that, but it's only... as much as they do what they do, if you think of the extremely corrupt administrations, like how the Johnson administration spent tax money in Southeast Asia, or how the Bush administration spent tax money, and Nixon spent tax money, and I'm not letting Trump off the hook, believe me, but you want to see corruption on a level that you and I could not even begin to understand. You go to those administrations and watch them.
9: I agree with those examples. And then you talked earlier about how socialists would get rid of the First Amendment if they could.
1: I don't know if socialists would, but certainly communists would.
9: Okay, yeah, fair enough. But, you look at Donald Trump, and he's trying to get people fired for their talk, a.k.a. Jimmy Kimmel, Stephen Colbert, just by...
1: When Nixon invents the plumbers, or somebody dubs them the plumbers, what was one of their jobs? It was the media. And then they had that guy, Dick Tuck, that was the dirty trickster, and when look at in Chicago, 68 Days of Rage, with these are Democrats, but who did the mayor turn his cops against? Well, the protesters, but also remember Dan Rather being on the floor of
9: I certainly remember it well.
1: Sure. Shutting the media up. Shutting the media up.
9: And Dick Daly screaming at Ribicoff.
1: Oh, yeah.
9: Is that his name?
1: Yes, it was.
9: So, and it's just, you get to be powerful, and that's what you do. You don't want anybody challenging you.
1: Dick Daly, when there was a book written by Mike Royko, it's called Boss, it's about the Dalys. And Daly had so much power that that book wasn't sold in a lot of places in Chicago.
9: Royko would know.
1: Oh, I love Royko. I loved Royko. But
9: he was great. He was great.
1: Yeah, he really was. So, what's your point? Go ahead. Tighten it up.
9: Well, you talk about, what's her name, that beat Diana DeGette. It harkens me back to when AOC won her seat.
1: Yeah,
9: she just went up against a guy that just forgot about his constituents. And yes. I think Diana DeGette has forgotten about her constituents.
1: Yeah.
9: Years ago.
1: There was a term.
9: It's just people. Go ahead.
1: No, there's a term in that was used in the South, and they were called Moss, M-O-S-S, Mossbacks. It was kind of a takeoff on turtles. But they called these Mossback senators who just went back automatically, or Congress people that just went back automatically. And that was true in industrial cities too. But it's just, this is an upheaval right now, is the point I'm trying to make.
9: And well, I agree with that without a doubt.
1: Yeah. And
9: but
1: so
9: I think some of the current people in this administration have culpability in that.
1: Sure. Well, I think so too.
9: That people. So, and you're right, with the endless war.
1: Oh, but it's not just Trump's war. I mean, This is, again, the demise of an empire is to continue to be at war, and after a while not even know with whom. And if you remember in 1984, we have always been at war with, and then they just switched the country. I think it was Oceania was one of them, but they would. We have always been, and then when they would switch over, and then Big Brother would tell you, we have always been at war with Oceania. And you're going, not really.
9: I know, and I look at this war, and I'm thinking, somebody had to have told him. Those people fought with the Iraqis for 9 years.
1: Oh, yeah, the Iranians.
9: Horrible.
1: Yeah.
9: They're just not going to quit.
1: And by the way,
9: Vietnamese weren't going to quit. The Afghans weren't going to quit. Yeah. We still got involved in that stuff.
1: And while we're at it, the Iranians, when under the Bush administration and then under when the Iran-Iraq war takes place, and the mullahs go to war with Saddam, the United States of America is Saddam's principal supporter. And we're... Yeah.

0: on 710 KNUS. I'm Peter Boyle. This is Denver's talk station. It's going to be 92. Stay here.
1: President Trump is taking a swipe at Canada amid trade tensions between the two countries. In a post on Truth Social early today, the president wrote that Canada wants the benefits of being a state without being one, adding that the country has charged farmers massive amount of tariffs for many years. This comes after U.S. tariffs against a wide range of Canadian goods went into effect early Saturday, after negotiators from both sides failed to reach an agreement.
2: Tariffs are taxes. Taxes which are ultimately paid by U.S. consumers.
1: Speaking in Ottawa, Canadian Prime Minister Mark Carney called the U.S. terms a bad deal. Kyle Kirkwood is the winner of the Freedom 250 Grand Prix in Washington, D.C. The race started and finished on 3rd Street in front of the U.S. Capitol and included 7 turns around the National Mall for a total of 147 laps. President Trump and the First Lady were both in attendance and took a ceremonial lap around the course before the race. I'm Lisa Carton.
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8: When George Washington accepted command of the Continental Army, Americans were fighting a king and determined not to replace one form of unchecked power with another. Washington understood the difference between authority and ownership. In 1775, he declared, "When we assume the soldier, we do not lay aside the citizen." Even as commander of America's army, Washington remembered that he remained one of the people and that the power entrusted to him was never his to keep. He did not fight to rule America. He fought so Americans could govern themselves. Washington's example gave the young nation something more than victory. It gave America a standard for leadership. Those who hold power must remain accountable to the people they serve. Because in a free nation, leadership is not ownership. It is a duty and a trust.
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0: There you go.
11: I can't sell my mama short on loving me.
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11: That's why she let me go so far.
0: Robin Banks, man. Another liquor store goes down. 92 will be the high, 93 on Sunday, Monday 92, and 89 on Tuesday. One line's open. Open lines, 303-696-1971. I turned out to be the only hell my mama ever made. There we go.
11: The only hell my mama ever raised.
0: There you go. John Paycheck? Yeah. John Austin Paycheck.
11: I rolled into it
0: 710 K.

0: KNUS, we're an open line, so it's catch as catch can. Let's go to RJ and Parker. Really appreciate you waiting. RJ, good morning. You're on the show. RJ? Peter to RJ. RJ to Peter. Why don't you jump on that and see what's going on there, brother? Let's go to Sandy. Sandy, you're on the radio show. Good morning, and thank you.
1: Good morning, Peter.
0: Good morning to you.
1: Very excellent and very eclectic show.
0: I
1: enjoy it. And also, congratulations on the upcoming...
0: Yeah.
1: Upcoming ceremony for you.
0: Well, it'd be a good... I have a breakfast on Monday to get it all straightened up. And I got this email, and it's really... there's a young woman who's very much responsible for a lot of what takes place in... So they sent me this. I don't want to use her name. She's probably not going to be happy, but I mean, would be happy. Mm-hmm. But I got to ask for permission. We actually have a favor. This is what they're writing me this morning, and I knew this was coming. We were hoping to ask of you, our Hall of Fame committee, let that you would be around, especially. Linking me to Alan Berg, and I'll just read what the guts of it. Unfortunately, it appears there are no immediate family that can still be able to attend the ceremony, accept the honor on Alan's behalf, and give a few words about him. The committee suggested you, meaning me, as someone who could represent him in a meaningful way. We would be they go on to some other issues, but we would be incredibly grateful, and I hope it would make Alan's recognition that much more special. Thanks for considering it. I've already considered it and said yes, I would. But I was hoping that this would happen, that Alan will now be in the Hall of Fame, and after 42 years, you know, and it wasn't their fault. It wasn't the CBA's mm-hmm. fault at all, but. We've talked about it 1,000 times, but there is no there's no recognition, there's no plaque, there's no street sign, there's no stop sign, there's no nothing that says that he lived and he was murdered. It was a radio murder, but that he was murdered for the cause he was murdered. And mm-hmm. you know, I argue with myself about something called hate crimes, but if there ever was mm-hmm. a hate crime, that's got to be it. So.
1: Yeah.
0: We'll mm-hmm. see. You know, you never say never, but, you know, I'm coming up on time, and with the exception of two or three people, not listeners, but it will get away. And so now I get to speak for him, and that's kind of cool. So,
1: very good.
0: Yeah.
1: Well, thank you for keeping Alan Berg's spirit alive, and we need a little Alan Berg in us here in Colorado.
0: Yeah, I watch this stuff, and like so many people, this rise of democratic socialism, and mm-hmm. at the same time, the Republican Party just does these incredible stooge moves. And I mean, if Victor Marx had a chance, if Victor Marx had a chance, Greg Lopez is going to make sure he doesn't get it. I mean, I don't understand Greg Lopez's role in all of this.
1: I think he's taken advantage of the weakness of the party.
0: Yeah,
1: I mean, he started. Yeah. I think that's it.
0: Yeah.
1: And I just have to say, Peter, it is really, this is my opinion, that I think Victor Marx is somewhat of a plant. I think the powers that be, and I'll call it the central bankers and those people that select our candidates. And I think this is just a big sham show. It's a creep show.
0: You're not alone.
1: Of Victor Marx.
0: Yeah, you're not alone. I mean, people that... but this piece that's in it's in Drudge this morning, I mean, it's rough about him claiming to have met the reptilian demons and all this stuff. And he goes, God, and he said he has a... In the article, it says he has a picture, but he's not going to show it to us.
1: Oh, yeah. How convenient.
0: Thank you. Thank you, Brent. Thank you very much.
1: Yeah. Peter, can I just tell you, let's revive someone else, George Carlin, who always said, what was his famous saying?
0: Yes. Well, the words we can't say on the air was George Carlin's. blasting gift, but Carlin had it right. I mean, a lot of those guys, Red Fox mm-hmm. had it right. I mean, they were stand-up, and they were considered, you know, in many ways. Lenny Bruce had parts yes. of it right. Had parts of it right.
1: Mm-hmm.
0: I don't know.
1: Right. And I'll end it on this.
0: All right.
1: I always say when we're at war, all wars are bankers' wars, and we're not part of that club either.
0: Take care of yourself. Thank you very much. We go to RJ. We'll try RJ again. RJ and Parker, you're on the radio show. If we don't complete, I'll put you on hold and bring you back on the other side. RJ, go ahead.
2: Thank you, Peter, for taking my call.
0: Pleasure.
2: I missed it. I was offloading overinflated groceries, so I apologize.
0: You got it.
2: I was just reading a book. I sent your office an email on it, named Ike and Winston.
0: Oh, man. Sounds like something I'd love. Go ahead.
2: It's good. So I'm reading about this Anthony Eden who takes over yep. after Winston Churchill.
0: Yep.
2: And he invades Egypt after Israel is the aggressor, in contrast to the tripartite agreement at the time.
0: Yep.
2: Does that resemble what's happening now with Iran?
0: In many ways.
2: Or in Israel.
0: Many ways. Many ways. Remember the other theme is that there are no new themes. There's just variations of the themes. And when you read U. Trevor Roper and A.J.P. Taylor and, you know, the great thinkers of history, and that's what they serve, part of what they serve up, that there's only X amount of things that, you know, and they've all been done in the Old Testament, they've been done in Torah, they've been done in the plays of Shakespeare and Greek tragedies and Roman comedy, you know, all of it. But there's only that many themes. It can't, there's not a new theme. There's just those themes. And, oh, of course. Of course. And what the British are trying to do, and Stalin and FDR figured out, that he's just trying to protect the empire. He has American soldiers in North Africa. They're trying to hang on to the, when Gandhi rises in India, and they're trying to hang on to the empire, and they can't. And so we seem to have taken their place.
2: Well, if we're not doing it for oil, and there's a nuclear weapon possibly on the table, I want to know, when Trump is saying, drill, baby, drill, and we're in North Dakota, when we're in Alaska, aren't we supposed to be insulated from this? Where's the Republican Party there?
0: Both parties, in my mind, are total failures. One is much more powerful than the other, and that's the Democrats. But at the same time, they have lost their way. They're not whom they once were. You mentioned Ike. The Republican Party is so far from Dwight Eisenhower. And if you mention the Democrats, how far the Democratic Party has become from Jack Kennedy or from FDR or from, you know, I mean, it's just the demands on the parties and the people who run the parties and control the parties. RJ, you and I got no shot in it. We don't.
2: Well, if Russia's not involved with the Ukraine right now, are they getting into this thing?
0: They're fools if they do. When your enemy is destroying him, there's a line from history: when your enemy is destroying himself, do not try to help. Don't try and help. All right, RJ, thanks. We have one line open. Hang on, everybody. At noon, we'll go with Sheriff Reams, who just came off the north border. 710 KNUS. Hang on.
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9: Town Hall News, where conservative voices cut through the noise from breaking headlines to fearless opinion. 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
12: Multiple flyovers from U.S. military aircraft and pomp and circumstance before the green flag dropped in the nation's capital. Florida native and IndyCar driver Kyle Kirkwood, the winner of the Freedom 250 Grand Prix in Washington, D.C. The race started and finished on 3rd Street in front of the U.S. Capitol and included 7 turns around the National Mall for a total of 147 laps. President Trump and the First Lady were both in attendance and took a ceremonial lap around the course before the race. President Trump also waved the green flag to start the race. The event is one of several major events organized by Freedom 250, a partnership organization established by President Trump to celebrate America's 250th birthday. A 2028 presidential bid could be in the future for Senator Chris Van Hollen. Appearing on NBC's Meet the Press, the Maryland Democrat said that he's kicking the tires on a potential run for the highest office.
13: To Iowa last summer, I think there's a great deal of churning within the Democratic Party, and I support that. As I said, I think we need this healthy debate because I don't think Democrats have put forward a clear alternative to the Trump administration.
12: The senator was also asked if Democratic Socialists should have a place in the party. Van Hollen responded by saying they do as part of the debate. Crews are battling a fast-moving wildfire in northwest Nevada that is prompting evacuations. Nevada Governor Joe Lombardo declared a state of emergency as the Hawk Fire threatens more than 1,000 homes west of Reno. The blaze has burned over 10,000 acres and is 0% contained. A new study has found links between recreational drug use and stroke risks. Cocaine was tied to nearly double the risk of stroke, amphetamines with over double the risk, and cannabis with a 37% increase. The study was done by researchers at the University of Cambridge. I'm Rob Martier.
3: Denver weather.
0: Denver Metro forecast on this Sunday is a real nice one with partly sunny skies. 50% chance for afternoon shower and thunderstorm activity. Daytime highs in the lower 90s. Some showers continuing until about midnight tonight, gradually clearing skies overnight. We'll see lows down to 65. Starting the work week on Monday, we'll see early sunshine with afternoon shower and thunderstorms. Highs in the lower 90s, overnight lows in the lower 60s. We're going to repeat this forecast pretty much through Thursday with sunshine in the morning hours, some showers and cloud buildup in the afternoon, highs near 90. Through the end of the week. I'm meteorologist Patrice Sutter.
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3: ANUS, Denver. 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
1: And good morning one more time, everyone. 710 KNUS, Saturday morning, 22nd of August, 2026. And weather really stays the same. Saturday, 92. Some storms. Tomorrow, 93. Some storms. Monday, same thing, some storms. So 710 KNUS, we are in open lines. We have one line open. We're talking about a couple of different things. One is, and I'm just drawn to this, the rise of democratic socialism in America and why. And the other is, you know, once again, the Republican Party. But Victor Marx now gets a national story on his claims about demons. And I'll just read this to you. Dangerous Gentleman, First Supernatural Tale comes in its second chapter. Marx describes encountering a captured ISIS commander while doing humanitarian operations in Iraq in 2017. According to Marx, the very moment the man's eyes started sticking out from his head, looking sharp like a troll, someone in the courtyard caught photos of the transformation from start to finish, but he's not going to show them to you. And then he goes on about taking on 20 guys in a fight or whatever it was. And then there's a story called The ISIS Commander. Marx wrote about encountering a teenage girl in a youth prison who began growling and engaging in other shocking behavior as he attempted to pray with her. Marx makes it clear her actions were inhumane, describing her as a demon and a creature. He claims the girl was tearing at her own flesh, making otherworldly noises. She looked up and eyes rolled back in her head, and the sound of her voice came out and said, "I guess you're going to say I'm possessed." And Marx wrote of the girl saying, "Believe it or not, I could actually smell sulfur and rotten eggs." And then they go on to demon possession and the reptilians, and it's interesting stuff, and you wonder about what's really happening with the Republican Party. All right, so let's start with full lines. We go to Joe in Denver. Joe, you waited. You're on a radio show. Good morning. Thank you. Joe, we haven't one of these mornings. Huh? We'll get the commos down. Joe, I have to take a pass on that. All right, let's go to Mark in Loveland. Mark, you're on a radio show. Good morning.
2: Good morning, Peter. How are you?
1: Hi, brother. I'm good. Thank you.
2: Good, good. I wanted to make sure you had time. I wanted to tell you a story about a visit to the South Metro. I don't live in Denver. I live north. So we were shopping around buying some things. And I don't know if you've heard about what's called the new fentanyl, where they blow it in your eyes, nose, and throat. Have you heard about that?
1: I have not.
2: Yeah, well, I did.
1: I have to be careful on time because of full line, so...
2: I'm going to wait till... I can wait. It's no problem.
1: No, you have to tell the story, but I'm not going to put you on hold and wait. Just tell, sure. Why'd you call?
2: I called to tell you what happened at this event where they came up upon myself and a partner of mine and blew it in our eyes, nose, and throat. That's what's happening.
1: Where were you in that area? Where were you in
2: South
1: that
2: metro area, right around County Line Road?
1: What was the purpose of doing that to you?
2: We came upon a robbery that was going on, and they didn't do anything but come up to us. It's a little bit of a story.
1: You interrupted a robbery, and they blew fentanyl in your face.
2: That's right.
1: Who's they?
2: They is the three people that were doing the robbery, and we came upon it, and they're using this product to haze people. They blow it in your eyes, nose, and throat, and it puts you into another world. And I've never done drugs in a day in my life.
1: But why would they do this to you?
2: Because they were trying to hold up the store.
1: So you were just
2: stopped to it.
1: So instead of them pulling a gun on you or a knife, they blew fentanyl in your face.
2: That is correct.
1: Wow.
2: And they were armed.
1: What did the cops say?
2: I'd take a little while to explain. So whatever is best
1: quick,
2: for you, I can call
1: listen,
2: back in.
1: No, don't do this. What did the cops do when they got there?
2: They were overwhelmed with crime, and we were out, myself and my partner, I was out for 7 hours, and they were overwhelmed with crime in the area and were unable to get the appropriate people there. It was horrible.
1: So they were, you were under cops, turned you loose. What department was it?
2: Douglas.
1: Douglas County Sheriff's?
2: Yes, sir. And I want to be pointing out, the people behind the wheel, the people driving the vehicles, are not to blame for that. It's the fact that they're overloaded with crime. The people behind the wheel are 100%.
1: But if you, did they attempt to poison you with these drugs?
2: Yeah, I was out for 7 hours.
1: That's what I'm saying. So
2: I was down.
1: Why wasn't this added to the charges? Did they catch the guys that did it?
2: One of them.
1: Are you added to those charges?
2: I have nothing to do with charges.
1: No, no, because if you were a victim of these people, you would want to be...
2: Oh. Yeah, they're working on that part of that. Excuse me, I didn't understand.
1: Right.
2: I have been in, I'm in rehab in a hospital. I've had 8 bags of IVs in my arms for the last week.
1: Wow.
2: I'm in the hospital right now.
1: What are they giving you in the IVs?
2: They're trying to flush it out of my system.
1: Man.
2: So it's big bags of... whatever the heck it is, it's antibiotic.
1: This guy blew it on you or threw it on you?
2: No. What they do is, I learned this later, is they put it on a box or they put it on an item, and it's powder, kind of like the North Korean guy did when he killed his brother in the airport. They blow it in your face.
1: Yep.
2: Remember that video?
1: Okay. I do, yeah.
2: So they put it on top of a box that came from the store, and they were trying to sell it out in front of the store. And when I came upon the scene, there were 2 of them on either side of the door. I and my partner. He doesn't want to be a part of this. He doesn't like talking on the radio. But basically, we were shopping. And they put it on top of this box, this powder, and they blow it eyes, nose, and throat so that it takes you down, depending on how much it gives you, they give you, or it hazes you and you become a zombie. And it works. I know. We know. The secondary issue, which is most important, is when I backed off, there was a struggle, a physical struggle. Good one. Thank goodness. There were 4 people in the store. They did not get the people in the store. We did put a stop to that. However, when they give it to you, you've got about 2 minutes before it goes into your system. And it goes, the reason why they want it in your lungs and everywhere else is because it's the quickest way to go to your bloodstream.
1: Are they trying to kill you or just put you out?
2: It depends on the dose. I got enough to kill 10, but I'm strong and young enough, not that young, but I was able to go back to my vehicle and lay in my truck for 7 hours. And the only reason why I know that is because I made a call before, and the forensic records show that as soon as I came to, I called one of my brothers out at Buckley, and they said, get over here now. Because those guys, medical doctors and military, know how to deal with chemical issues. So it was, I'll tell you the whole story. I'm in right now. I'm hooked up. I got all this junk in my arms, and they're trying to pump it out of me, and it does not come out of your system. It does not leave you. It's a new product.
1: Huh.
2: It's mixed with everything, and it tastes like cotton candy.
1: Huh.
2: That's the other thing, cotton candy. It sticks to your nose, women's makeup, and eyes. It went into my eyes so bad, I normally have 15-20 vision. I haven't been able to see. I can't even read a newspaper right now.
1: And they apprehended the one guy, and have they come take a crime report from you? Or
2: nope.
1: Nothing.
2: They boogied.
1: If I were you, I mean, I would, without naming the store that was being robbed, I'd call them.
2: No way. No. I can't do that on the air. But let me explain.
1: No, I'm not asking you to name it. I said, don't do it. But I'm saying, call them and tell them where you are and what's going on with you to make you part of this.
2: No, the store people, we got out of the store. We got the manager out of the store and the 4 young people. There's a 21-year-old, 23-year-old, 24-year-old, 26-year-old.
1: But why? I mean, so...
2: We dug them out of the store because that's my nature, what I do. And I got them the hell out of there. They're kids. And the bad punks came after us. They didn't think that Americans would, you know, cope on to something like this and stand up.
1: Why, how do, why, did. Why do you say Americans?
2: Because one of them was from China. One of the guys was a Chinese guy.
1: And that's the guy they caught.
2: I think they caught the white guy that was about 6'4". Again, I was out of it. 2 minutes, I was gone.
1: So
2: I was laying in my truck.
1: Are the guys that did it to you, are they still out there?
2: Two of them are.
1: So there were three. One's apprehended.
2: One had a Glock. The other one had a HK. It was in the waist belt. I know what they look like.
1: Because a guy is Chinese, it doesn't mean he's directly from China. Did he speak?
2: No.
1: Did he speak?
2: Trust me.
1: Yeah.
2: He spoke to me. I know.
1: Okay, well,
2: I've been there. I deal with it.
1: Okay.
2: And it's called Chi-Com, and he's basically dark colored. He's about 5 foot tall.
1: Well, Chi-Com is just a term for the country.
2: It's just a term.
1: Yeah.
2: Forget the term. He's a Chinese man from China that did not speak English and was about 3 inches from my face.
1: And he hooked up with these other two guys, and they were robbing a joint.
2: Right. So Imagine a double door opening up, two double doors, retail store. There's brick on both sides, and I pull up in my vehicle with my buddy. We're just shopping. And one of them's in one side of the door, one of them's the other side of the door, and the other one's walking right through the door. And I could tell exactly what they were doing when I pulled up, because I pulled up right in front of the store. And the Chinese guy went inside, and they were going to hold the store up, or whatever they're going to do, and they did not think it was funny that we were going to get right in the middle of their business. And I am definitely somebody that has always done that in my life. I do not care for that. And the kids, we got them out of there. There's a female that we just pulled out. I personally got her in her car and honestly told her, back out and get the blank out of here now. And she did. 27-year-old female.
1: This should be a story. This should be a Denver Post story. It should be a Channel 4 story.
2: Maybe you and I'll go visit Joe Rogan. I don't know. I'm pissed.
1: No, no, no.
2: I'm pissed.
1: I have nothing. Listen, I'm just a listener.
2: I'm joking.
1: But take it. But if you have a case, I'd go to the people that were robbed. This is so unique. I'd get a hold of the Denver Post. I'd get a hold of somebody and say, look, this is what they're doing, especially if you didn't get any support from the cops. I mean, that's important.
2: Well, I want to be clear. The folks that showed up to the site, they had one person to deploy at that time. It was a busy time. There was a lot of shopping going on. And the gentleman that came out cannot be blamed. He worked his tail off.
1: I'm not blaming
2: this
1: people.
2: Guy
1: I'm
2: down
1: just,
2: the street.
1: There's not blame here. I'm just saying how you were handled.
2: Okay, I'll be more clear. When he showed up, the young man was probably 24. He ran after one of the guys. And I think he got him in his car.
1: Right.
2: But because I don't know that, because I was hazed, the other two fled in their vehicles. They had the back of their vehicles open. They had their hatchbacks open to the store. So it was pretty obvious they were going to put something in the hatchbacks of their cars, people or money or whatever, you know.
1: What kind of a retail store was it without naming the store?
2: They sell sporting goods.
1: All right. Wow.
2: Okay. And the other issue is, when they come up to you with this product, they bobble it in their hands. They say, they can't hold it. They're trained well, so they'll bobble it, and they'll try to hand it to you. So this one guy tries to hand this box to us. Well, I'm not going to touch anything that he has in his hands. So he tries to hand it to me and sort of throw it at me, and I had to put it on the hood of the vehicle. And then luckily, the one officer showed up, and he was good. He knew what he was doing, but it was one guy. This was a holdup. Now,
1: let me read you something that's just coming in.
2: Okay.
1: So it's aimed at me. How low can you go with this obviously insane caller? We hear mental health breakdowns on the air.
2: Yeah,
1: is this the worst radio ever? Zero prep. I did a lot of prep on this show. No interesting guests, no sound bites. How about discussing Trump's insanity?
2: Right. Well, let me respond to that.
1: Well, you don't have to. I just playing that for the audience. But
2: I'll give you in a scene like this,
1: right?
2: It's only real when you're there.
1: Okay.
2: And when you're in a scene like this and you're in reality, whoever that person is, I'm sorry. But that's the way it is, and that's what happened. One other thing I wanted to tell you, too, if you have time.
1: Real quick.
2: What I think the hypothesis is, is that they're using this in the quantity they give you to either haze you, or if they give you more, then they can kill you, but it doesn't leave a mark. It doesn't leave a bullet mark. It doesn't leave a needle mark.
1: They would find it. I mean, they would find cause of death. The coroner would find it.
2: Oh, that's true.
1: Hi,
2: that's
1: man. True. Let's see what happens next. Let's go to Gunga Din in Brighton, Colorado. You can talk of gin and beer.
3: Gunga? Hey, Pete.
1: Yo.
3: Yeah. Okay. Well, I'm. God, I can't believe it. I thought I'd seen the worst of Trump, but now, you know, declaring a war without going to the Congress, the Senate. You know, well, he declared a war.
1: Presidents don't do that. I mean, they. We have a number of undeclared wars.
3: Well, we went to war, and he didn't, you know, call the Senate together, or right. I mean, he wants to be a dictator, and he admires kings and other deities that he thinks are so successful. He wants to be one just like them, and so now he got his wish.
1: When did he become king?
3: Well, I'm just saying he thinks in his own mind that he's a king. He's delusional, too. I think he's definitely slipping. You know, he was... and, of course, his lack of sleep doesn't help anything either. But,
1: We're rolling 303-696-1971 as we started the show, and the Democratic Socialist candidates showing these gains. And the primary series season is coming to an end. There's, Massachusetts has a primary day coming up first part of next week. But control of Congress is in sight for these guys. And the DSA, Democratic Socialists of America, they're doing extremely well. And why? I mean, you have to have a reason for the season. I'll read you in the next. These are interesting things that are coming this morning. Peter, I think the outrageous grift and self-serving personal enrichment Trump has managed to bestow upon himself and his family has only solidified the notion that basic capitalism doesn't work for the common people. Well, in fact, it does. The people are angry and desperate for change. That could be. But there's a thing that when they call it high tide raises all boats. I don't care if your boat is a rowboat or your boat's an ocean liner. When the tide comes in, all the boats go up. And capitalism works in that manner. And it's elastic. I keep coming back to this when you study economics. And then you see that you can't know good times without knowing bad. I think it's true in your life. Capitalism has good, but it has to have bad. It must do these things. It's almost like it has to do this. When it has to do it, it's hard to know, but it has to. 303-696-1971. When these young people, when you see these rallies, there are really a lot of young people coming to these rallies. Who are they? And then, of course, Victor Marx seeing the demons and driving them out. What do you do with that? All right. 92 will be the high, 93 the high on Sunday, Monday 92, and Tuesday 89 degrees. We have two lines open, 303-696-1971. Hang on.

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10: Charlie Daniels Band. Sounds going to do it again. We have one line open, 303-696-1971, and now comes Charlie. Boom. Jam and sing about Dickie Betts, Barefoot Jerry, 710 KNUS on the air everywhere on a Saturday, 92 the high, 93 tomorrow, and 92 on Monday. We got rain kicking in part of it. Let's see. I got a lot of, Peter, when the real King of England came to the White House, people, where were all the protesters protesting King Charles? Peter, if a Democrat ever dared commit the blatant self-serving behavior and violations of the Constitution, he would be tarred and feathered and kicked out of office. Trump has to be held accountable at some point before he totally destroys our place in the world. Peter, also when the real, no, not that part, when the real king, we did that one, I'm sorry. And then this one, that woman caller was a moron. This one, if Trump was a dictator or a king already, the people calling him such would be in the gulag. It would be great when they get on the radio and show us their arrogance. All right, real quick. And again, you've seen them popping up on every corner, those big corporate dental chains that have been infiltrated by private equity and people who only care about the bottom line. They treat you like a number on a spreadsheet. You never even see the same doctor the second time. And I don't know about you. It doesn't make any sense. And we've all seen these characters. 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What's this one say? We get a lot of text messages. All right, what's this one? Are you on the side of Colorado or Tina Peters and Trump? Certainly not on the side of Tina Peters. All right, so where are we going to begin here? Line three, this is Gary. Gary and Thornton. Gary, you're on the radio show. Good morning.
11: Thanks, Pete.
10: You're welcome.
11: Hey, about the socialist deal?
10: Yeah.
11: And how you say history always repeats itself? And it surely is, and it's scary because, you know, back in 1911, they said 73 socialist mayors were elected.
10: You bet.
11: And 1,200 lesser officials in 340 cities and towns were elected.
10: Absolutely.
11: And we're in a similar situation to back then, you know, as far as the war's concerned and the possibility of it escalating today. And then back then, World War One happened to pop up right after all this was happening.
10: And when they incarcerated a lot of those people that were socialists because they were anti-war, anti-the draft, and they were put in prison for it. So,
11: they were speaking of the same effects as these people now are speaking.
10: Yeah, I mean there were all these different characters, as there are now, that popped up in this country. Yeah.
11: The people of today, what's going on, did they steal that from back then? Because the workers of today can't work like the people back then were working.
10: Today
11: don't even want to get dirty. And back then, they were fighting, you know, for all the mills and all the...
10: But remember, FDR had not allowed for the... FDR had not existed, so there was no formation of the union. Woodrow Wilson was a terrible president and was, was responsible for so many bad things that happened in the country. And in fact, we've talked about this before. If you were looking for equal rights, and you compared the Kaiser Bill to Woodrow Wilson, the Kaiser, the word kindergarten is German for, you know, putting little kids in school. You were allowed formation of unions. Women had some basic 101 rights. That was under the Kaiser. And if you look and compare that to Woodrow Wilson, Woodrow Wilson re-segregated Washington, D.C., also created the national, you know, the income tax comes from Jekyll Island. That's Woodrow Wilson. And Woodrow Wilson getting us into the First World War, which we had no business being part of. And I mean, all of those things were Woodrow Wilson. But if you look at the Kaiser, and as a matter of fact, if you were Jewish and lived in America, at that point there were some, not that there weren't always rough things going on, but that was a real rough period. And if you were Jewish and lived under the Kaiser, things were much better. So what do you do with all of that, Gary?
11: Man. It's confusing, Peter.
10: It is.
11: I'd rather be a slave to capitalism than a slave to socialism.
10: But you
11: only
10: say that.
11: I say socialism works Well, it's been good for me and my family, Pete. I'm in my mid-60s, and I've never been rich, but we made it. Well, my kid got to go to a state college, we work hard. Capitalism is for working people. And if you want to strive in life, you got to work hard. Well, and if my neighbor across the street buys a boat, I'm happy for him. Just because I can't buy that boat,
10: that
11: doesn't make me any less of a man or whatever.
10: No, listen, I understand. The rise of socialism begins as a 19th century reaction to the Industrial Revolution. That's what Marx is writing about. And growing up from these early utopian theories to global political and economic movements, and that's what we're feeling. And involving, but if you go back, and it's the Industrial Revolution, the beginning of the steam engine, it starts in Western Europe, it's factory conditions, it's wealth, and the early thinkers, the visionaries show up, and then comes Karl Marx. And the manifesto it's in 1847, 1848, and it's a history. It's a history book. It talks about the struggle between factory owners and working class people. And you're right. I mean, you would not be bourgeoisie. You might be petty bourgeoisie, small bourgeoisie. But what's Karl Marx talking about? And he's easily glommed on to with socialism, because socialism, although probably predates it, it also doesn't have its rise until the period you're talking about. But there were the Grange Halls and all those guys, William Jennings Bryan. We had all kinds of people like that in this country. And no, I mean, so what do you think? Tell me what you feel.
11: I just feel like we're at that point where we've been dumbed down so much, and I don't understand some people, even family members, and like looking at them like,
10: sure,
11: you're crazy, man.
10: No, but like, I'm offering you, I'll take care of you.
11: No, I
10: understand.
11: My grandma used to say, if you got a problem, go look in the mirror.
10: Yeah, you know, I've watched that happen many times. You want to see your problem? Bang, it's in the mirror. So how do you play it? How do you want it played?
11: Like the caller earlier said, use the people around you and just try to stay strong and fall into it. Just live your life the best way you can. Like we all should do. And that's the way, I don't know.
10: No, you're right. But again, there's enough people that will hear the other sound. They'll hear the other voice. And if the ability for me to take care of you from cradle until grave, that's the promise. I'll take care of Gary. I'll take care of his family.
11: We the people, and we're all supposed to be in this together, but they're going to take care of us? I don't think so.
10: Well,
11: I think everyone's starting to polish their Beecher's Bibles.
10: Well, depends on what.
11: I hope that doesn't come to that.
10: Depends on what you want. Take care. Thank you. We go here.
11: Thanks, Pete.
10: We have a line open. We go to Fred in Longmont. Hey, Fred, you're on a radio show. Good morning. Thanks.
12: Good morning, Peter.
10: Hi,
12: you
10: brother.
12: Always have a good show, and that's what I enjoy.
10: Oh, you're kind.
12: Peter, I'd like to talk briefly about Victor Marx, if I could.
10: Sure.
12: I voted for Barbara Kirchmeier, and I still think she was the best candidate, or at least the best chance for the Republican Party. But now I'm stuck between Victor Marx and Phil No Wiser as a choice. Now, I'll tell you why I'm going to vote for Victor, and it's not because I like him or what he's been doing. I'm more concerned about what's going to come out of the legislature, the House and the Senate.
10: You bet.
12: Now, if Phil's in there, he's going to rubber stamp everything they do, and he's probably going to help them promote it. At least with Victor, I'm praying to have a chance to have a backstop or somebody to stand up to these people. But as far as Victor Marx goes, you know, I didn't believe anything he said to begin with. I listened to you when you had him in that. But I'm kind of stuck between this proverbial rock and a hard place.
10: You're not alone. Believe me when I tell you, you're not alone. It's...
12: Well, and the thing that bothers me even more, I like Greg Lopez. And if he'd have been running as a Republican, potential Republican, I'd have had it between him and Barbara. But now, you know, here's a guy who took the opportunity to go to the House of Representatives for a short period of time. He played all the Republican games, and now he's a defector. And I'd have no, you know, I have lost all my respect for him.
10: Remember what Dan Mays did do. Anytime there's a three-horse race, the guy that has the horse next to him is the loser. He's like, because I don't know what Greg Lopez, 7% of the vote, 8% of the vote. What do you think Lopez, excuse me, what do you think Marx gets?
12: Probably 30.
10: I'll be amazed if it's that much, but I'll accept that. So the 37 that would have been his, or pushing 40 that would have been his, goes to Lopez. Lopez is simply a spoiler.
12: Exactly. That's well, he's like what Ross Perot was to... I forget now who the guy was.
10: Teddy Roosevelt. Teddy Roosevelt and the Bull Moose is...
12: Right.
10: Produces Woodrow Wilson.
12: Exactly.
10: So now it's, when the Bull Moose shows up... Now, for people who don't know, Teddy Roosevelt had been president, was not going to be president again, so he created another political party, and they called it the Bull Moose, and he ran again. He was defeated, but because he was in the race, it drained the other Republican votes, and hence, as Patsy Ramsey wrote, we had Woodrow Wilson, a Democrat.
12: Can I offer you a suggestion for a book?
10: Sure.
12: You know who David McCullough is, I'm sure.
10: Oh, absolutely. Met him, knew him, yeah, loved him. Yeah.
12: Have you ever read his book called The Pioneers?
10: Yes, I've read probably every... You know who his roommate was in college?
12: Tell me.
10: Dick Lamb.
12: Oh, interesting.
10: Yeah, I mean, and then the first time I ever met him was through Dick Lamb. And he was going to be... He was actually from Pittsburgh, and his father was a very, very gifted physician. And he wanted him, McCullough, to go to med school. And he showed up and roomed with Dick Lamb, went to his first history class, came back and changed his major.
12: Well, in that book, I just finished reading it.
10: Ah.
12: And in their book, there was a quick quote, and automatically I thought of you. Can I give it to you?
10: Sure, of course.
12: Do you remember the name Rufus Putman?
10: Oh, sure.
12: General Rufus Putman?
10: Oh, yeah, sure.
12: You know, they were asking him as he was, it says, on the matter of advancing age, he liked to say, quote, "My sun is far past its meridian."
10: Yes. Yes, it is. Mine, too.
12: And when I read that, I thought of you immediately.
10: No, it's all true. I mean, all of us. I just finished a book. This woman writes these, what it would be like hypothetically. What is her name again, Adam? I finished a book and don't know her name.
13: Annie Jacobson.
10: Did you say that on the air? All right.
12: And I heard it.
10: She's apparently got a book on Area 51. They just sent me the book about bacteria war, about biological warfare. I just finished this book on how a nuclear war would look like. It's incredible. I mean, I picked it up and never put, I mean, I carried it around with me. And she hypothetically doesn't have any modern, I shouldn't say that, because she does a lot of interviewing with a lot of people who are just retired or semi-retired. But the thing on nuclear war and how the Russians will get in and how it starts with the North Koreans launching on this country, and it just goes to, the different things that will happen and what will happen, and it ends up in, it's nuclear winter, it's over. But it's just so powerful, man, it's wow.
12: Could I go back to the elections for a second?
10: Of course.
12: You know, in the case of Diana DeGette, if I was that, I can't remember the gentleman that's running as an independent,
10: yeah.
12: But if I was him, I would at least think of going to Diana DeGette and saying, hey, look, you got bushwhacked and you lost. Are you willing to do anything to help me, whether, in front of the stage or behind the stage, to help me defeat the person that defeated you?
10: Yeah, well, they won't break. She won't break kayfabe. She won't become an anti-Democrat. She's 50.
12: Well, she could become. Yeah. I guess my point is, she can do something by doing nothing.
10: Well, she doesn't need to campaign. She needs to. She's licking her wounds, figuring out what she's going to do. She's got it. I mean, what did she win? 15 or 18 terms? I forget.
12: Oh, yeah. And a gentleman you had on earlier really made the appropriate point.

0: and turns around the National Mall. The event is one of several major events organized by Freedom 250, a partnership organization established by President Trump to celebrate America's 250th birthday. Crews are battling a fast-moving wildfire in northwest Nevada that is prompting evacuations. Nevada Governor Joe Lombardo declared a state of emergency as the Hawk Fire threatens more than 1,000 homes west of Reno. A new study has found links between recreational drug use and stroke risks. Cocaine was tied to nearly double the risk of stroke, amphetamines with over double the risk, and cannabis with a 37% increase. The study was done by researchers at the University of Cambridge. I'm Rob Martier.
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3: When George Washington accepted command of the Continental Army, Americans were fighting a king and determined not to replace one form of unchecked power with another. Washington understood the difference between authority and ownership. In 1775, he declared, "When we assume the soldier, we do not lay aside the citizen." Even as commander of America's army, Washington remembered that he remained one of the people, and that the power entrusted to him was never his to keep. He did not fight to rule America. He fought so Americans could govern themselves. Washington's example gave the young nation something more than victory. It gave America a standard for leadership. Those who hold power must remain accountable to the people they serve. Because in a free nation, leadership is not ownership. It is a duty and a trust.
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8: Morning, everybody. 710 KNUS, Denver's talk station, Saturday morning, 22nd August, 2026. Weather, if you liked yesterday, you like today, you like tomorrow, you like Monday. Here's a text message. Peter, do you support Trump in all his dirty dealings? Have you quit beating your wife? Like, of course I support him and all of his dirty dealings. That's really, you know, it's reason enough. All right, Mike in Littleton, you called the radio show. Good morning. Thank you.
9: Well, good morning. I wanted to comment about the Victor Mark story that all you right. brought up about the reptilian demons or something like
8: yes.
9: that.
8: Yes, yes.
9: You know, Peter, from my point of view, and correct me here, but if you see something different, but it looks to me that the Colorado Republican Party has been taken over. It's split,
8: yeah.
9: but it's been taken over primarily now by the evangelical megachurch people, the yeah. biblical literalists.
8: Yes.
9: And they're focused on, you know, the abortions, the homosexuality, the yes. transgenderism stuff. But that's where the whole

0: party's going, and that's where Victor has popped up and, you know, got control. He'll get beat like a drum in November. You can go back to Dave Williams. I can just see this trend where the Colorado Republicans are, they're lost, but they're lost in that direction.
1: Everything you say, I believe, is spot on. And it's happened in a number of places in the country. And these are the first people to get upset that the Muslims are involved in politics in Dearborn. I find, like I said many times, there's only X amount of themes, and this is one of those themes. So while Marks, your point's well taken, how did he get here? He fluked in, but he also said the right things to the right people. But this stuff now, you can, it's on a Drudge Report, but it comes where calling him the creatures that he's seeing. I'm trying to find the one where the here it goes back to what you say about Mark's about homosexuality and kids. It's sick, sad, and deranged, but it, I don't know what to say. The headline is, Colorado governor nominee claims to have battled demons with reptilian eyes.
0: Well, you know, Peter, what's really funny to me, too, is this: the non-religious crowd. There's my 30-year-old son was showing me videos from TikTok. Yeah. There's a whole bunch of people out there that believe that space aliens have invaded the human race, and one of the there's four different races that are types. One of them are reptilian people. They got videos out there of Trump administration people they claim are reptilians from outer space. It's like, are we losing our load here in this country?
1: No, I love the internet. I do. I mean,
0: well, it makes me laugh.
1: No, I get stuck on it. I think that. I love it very much because you just cruise on it. And what do you do with IT? Do you ever ask IT for answers to things? Because I do all the time.
0: You mean AI?
1: I said IT. AI, yes.
0: I do. Yeah. I do, but sometimes I read those answers and I go, no, this isn't right. So
1: I was going to ask you that.
0: It's not 100% reliable, but it does lead me in some good directions to do further research, and it does bring up stuff that it would take me a long time to find on my own.
1: Oh, listen, I've gone into Edith Piaf, and I was explaining her relationship with the French Foreign Legion and in the battle for Algiers, and when the Legion leaves in tatters, after the attempt on Charles de Gaulle, they sing Edith Piaf. We regret nothing. And it's, I think it's a great theme song. Are you on to any of that? You ever read any of that history of what happened in Algeria, what happened in Indochina, and of all people, Edith Piaf. But she is a lover of a legionnaire, and I'm deep in it right now. It's like, and because I can get it from the internet, I can ask it questions, and it's pretty good on historical fact.
0: I agree.
1: Yeah,
0: I'm weak on all that, and I'm going to jump here real
1: all
0: quick
1: right,
0: to something
1: quick.
0: Totally different. I read that book, Nuclear War by Annie Jacobson.
1: Isn't that something?
0: What struck me is the prominent role that Colorado, Buckley Air Force Base.
1: Absolutely.
0: We're going to be ground zero for when stuff starts going back and forth. We're out of it.
1: What was the first, if you remember, where the first missile landed in America? It landed in a nuclear facility in California to triple the effect of the bomb.
0: Yeah.
1: And I think the next one landed on the Pentagon, did it not?
0: If I remember right, yeah.
1: And then they started just dropping. But I liked how she explains when the submarines MIRV and when the bombers leave and
0: it's chilling.
1: Oh, but she just kind of sums it all up and says, and then we'll start again. Truly.
0: You know, the thing that drives me crazy is these people that are out there now that think we can survive a nuclear war. You know, put a bunker down in New Zealand and you'll be okay, or, you know, wherever. And it's craziness. There's no surviving this, you know.
1: That's the point of it. It's unthinkable when you listen to people say, what we need to do is just drop a nuke on Iran.
0: Great idea.
1: Yeah. That's
0: great,
1: brilliant.
0: Great idea.
1: Take care. Thanks. Thank you very, very much, man. Thank you. All right. We go to Patrick in Denver. Patrick, you're on a radio show. Saturday morning, we have 3 minutes, brother. It is all yours. Patrick.
2: Oh, that was quick.
1: Do it quick.
2: I'm just talking about the Muslims and the communists, you know, that are running for office. One of these days, they're going to have to choose one or the other because the two do not mix.
1: What do you mean?
2: Well, I mean, you go to China, religion is wiped out, and if you are a communist, they don't believe in God or anything like that.
1: And
2: did you follow me?
1: Tell me, no, I don't follow. So, tell me that again. Start all over again.
2: Okay, you have people that are running that are supposedly communists,
1: yes,
2: but they're also Muslims.
1: All right,
2: and you can't have both.
1: No, yeah, I was going to tell you can't, but it's okay.
2: But it's okay.
1: No, it's not okay with me. I don't care one way or the other. What I'm saying to you is one of the tricks that the CIA pulled in 1954 to put the Shah back on the throne is that the man who had won the election, who was a devout Muslim, and they sold him as a Russian surrogate, and they sold him as a member of the CP and his whole regime, and they weren't, of course not, because one of the tenets of Marx is religion, and as you know, Marx says religion is the opiate of the people, that they smoke this stuff, and it was used in the South during the period of slavery, is that there was going to be the cabin in the sky, you know, the pie in the sky when you die. And it's a lie. It was a lie. It's used.
2: But it's going to be very interesting to see.
1: But what are you waiting to see? Because if it gets that far, you ain't in it anymore. Neither am I.
2: Well, I know. That's why I'm not making any predictions until this coming election. That's going to determine pretty much.
1: Well, what do you think the outcome is going to be with the DSA doing as well as they are and Donald Trump's numbers are so far down? What do you think? Real quick.
2: I think people will see it, and they're going to do like they did with Trump, vote Republican. And it's up to the people.
1: Well, that's what I'm saying. But what is your prediction?
2: The Democrats will lose.
1: Huh. Better hang on. See what happens. All right?
2: Yeah, but I mean, yeah.
1: You take care of yourself. Thank you very much.
2: Okay, bye.
1: Bye-bye. Will Victor Marx and the Republicans win? 92 and 93 and 92 again, and then 89. When we return, Steve Reams is with us from Weld County, the sheriff. He was just up on the border in Canada taking a class. Wait for this one. Hang on, 710 KNUS.
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11: Former Vice President Mike Pence says it's imperative that the United States keeps the pressure on Iran. Speaking with CNN State of the Union, Pence also called for military assets to stay in the region to take action that he said will be inevitable.
12: Because I think the time is going to come sooner rather than later when the president and our ally Israel are going to have to go in and finish the job.
11: This comes as the White House has said it plans to impose the toughest sanctions in history on Iran and the Islamic Republic's key trading partners as the six-month-old conflict continues. President Trump says Canada wants the benefits of being a state without being one. In a morning post on Truth Social, Trump accused Canada of charging American farmers a massive amount of tariffs for many years. The U.S. slapped new 50% tariffs on Canada, which took effect Saturday, on a wide range of Canadian goods after trade talks broke off between the two countries. Canadian Prime Minister Mark Carney called the U.S. terms a bad deal and claimed America has changed. Police in New York City are investigating another sewer incident following a viral video on social media. Lizzie Radabali has details.
13: Footage posted on Friday shows three people in overalls and headlamps emerging from a manhole at 32nd Street and 7th Avenue. The person who posted the clip tells NBC News they took the video last Tuesday on August 18th around 4 a.m. A spokesperson for the NYPD said they are looking into the incident. However, no arrests have been made. It comes after videos of people popping out of the sewer made the rounds a few months ago, prompting a separate police probe that found no threat to the public or damage to the sewer system. In New York, I'm Lizzie Radabali.
11: Florida native IndyCar driver Kyle Kirkwood is the winner of the Freedom 250 Grand Prix in Washington, D.C. President Trump waved the green flag to start today's race, and Transportation Secretary Sean Duffy waved the checkered flag at the finish after 147 laps. I'm Rob Martier.
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0: The Denver Metro forecast is Sunday evening, cloudy skies with showers and thunderstorms tapering off by about midnight. Gradually clearing skies overnight, we'll see low temperatures dropping to around 65. For your Monday, early sunshine with a buildup of clouds in the afternoon and a chance for some shower and thunderstorm activity. Highs in the lower 90s, showers continuing till midnight Monday night, lows down into the lower 60s. We're going to repeat this forecast all the way through Thursday and Friday with early sunshine, afternoon showers, highs around 90 each day, overnight lows generally down to the lower 60s. I'm meteorologist Patrice Sutter.
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14: 91 degrees.
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1: Afternoon, everybody. 710 KNUS, the 22nd of August. 710 KNUS, Denver's talk station. The weather, well, 92 and 93 tomorrow, and Monday 92, and looks like we might catch some afternoon rain. This is great for me. I'm a huge fan. He's Weld County Sheriff Steve Reams. We ride motorcycles together. We're friends. But I did not know he had gone to a... Well, you tell us, boss, where did you go for the school that we talked about?
2: Good morning, Pete, and thanks for having me on. Yeah, I do some stuff with the Federation of American Immigration Reform, and they host what they call border schools, and they bring law enforcement officials, sheriffs, police chiefs, legislators, people who are, you know, influential in their communities, I guess, and they bring them to these border schools to kind of show them, hey, here's what's happening on the front lines. And they've been doing that on the southern border for years. And because the southern border is getting pretty well sealed up, they decided to turn their efforts to the northern border with Canada. And they had one of their first schools up on the northern border, and that was in Alexandria Bay in New York. So right on the waterway there of the Lawrence River between the United States and Canada. And it was pretty eye-opening. There's definitely a new thing for the administration to focus on, for sure.
1: And you told me that the stoppage, these people that they've actually caught, that was a hell of a litany, Sheriff. That was rough.
2: Yeah. So we were in what they call the Buffalo sector. So it's basically, you know, the majority of the border of New York, and that border patrol area goes all the way and encompasses Pennsylvania and several other areas. But long story short, just in that Buffalo sector, they were talking about how in this year, in 2026, they've contacted 560 people at the port of entries in that Buffalo sector, 560 individuals that were either on the no-fly list or are on a terrorist watch list. So these are people who, you know, they've been identified as folks you don't want in the country, and they're trying to walk in a port of entry across that northern border. And if those are the ones that are brazen enough to do it, you know, through a port of entry, you have to ask yourself, you know, how many others are coming around those ports.
1: Oh, you bet.
2: And they're using that northern border because, you know, there's such a focus on the southern border right now that, that's the next logical place for them to go. And some scary numbers, to be quite frank.
1: Did they talk about dope smuggling in the northern border, or is that still remaining?
2: That's still a concern for them. Obviously, the cartel is going to find a way to import their product into the country. So they have just as much issue with drugs coming into the country across the northern border, but there's also the problem of guns being trafficked across the border into Canada.
1: Yes.
2: So we had people from the Royal Canadian Mounted Police talking to us about their new efforts on their side of the border to try to stop, you know, certain things coming into their country. We learned that your average Glock semi-automatic handgun is going for $8,000 to $10,000 in Canada. You know, that's a gun you can buy for $600 or so in America. So there's obviously a financial incentive. And I mean,
1: let me stop you saying. Tell that story again. A Glock, which doesn't matter what model, but just a regular 9mm Glock.
2: Yeah, you know, take a Glock 17, one of the most widely used semi-automatic handguns. You can buy that gun for $600 to $700 in America, and in Canada, it's going for $8,000 to $10,000 on the black market. There's not a legal way for you to really possess that gun in Canada unless you're a law enforcement officer and you're only carrying that while you're on duty. So, you can see where the financial incentive is for someone to pilfer that northern border both directions, you know, bring drugs in one way and take guns and other things back the other way. I mean, it's highly profitable for the cartel to, locate their base of operations along that northern border. Yeah. And, you know, the last 4 years under the Biden administration, that administration actually acted as a logistics group to ship illegals into the country.
1: The worst.
2: Who are indebted to the cartel, and they're working it off by now smuggling back and forth across the northern border.
1: That's how it worked.
2: I kept asking myself when we were doing those southern border tours, why so many folks wanted to go to Chicago and to New York when they came across the border. Well, they didn't really want to go there. That's where they were requesting to go, because that's where the cartel was setting up their next base of operations.
1: And if you don't have the money to pay the coyote, they'll bring you.
2: It off.
1: You'll bring it. That's right. They will bring you.
2: You're working it off. And so there's no shortage of workers to do, you know, to do the cartel's dirty work across the border. And I mean, you're talking about in the summertime, it's a 3-minute jet ski ride across many parts of the Lawrence River. And then in the wintertime, you know, that's a whole different ball of wax. Some of those places you can walk across, the river will be frozen over. It's a thing that doesn't draw any attention, which is why FAIR, the Federation for American Immigration Reform, is trying to work with the current administration, Border Patrol, and the powers that be, and kind of educate people as to, hey, here's our next big problem to tackle. And you can't build a wall in the middle of a river, so it's a whole nother issue to tackle. And quite frankly, it's pretty mind blowing to think about what can be going back and forth across that border, especially since 80 to 90% of Canada's population is within just a couple of miles of that border, so heavily populated.
1: And the Canadians feel the same way. I mean, how did they get into their country?
2: So they're very lax on allowing people to come into their country. They don't have very stringent immigration laws, and so they're trying to figure out how to adapt to this new problem. People are just flying into their country, or however they make it in, with the sole goal of turning around and trying to figure out how to infiltrate America. Many of those folks, anyways.
1: Wow.
2: So Canada's looking at it as, you know, we're kind of a pass through. But you know, when the cartel starts setting up operations on that northern border, Canada's feeling the effects of it too. Whether it's, you know, there's still the drug base that's coming into their country also. They're seeing a higher use of, or higher distribution of drugs in their country than ever before, because if the cartel is going to mule it in across the northern border, well, they're going to sell some in Canada also.
1: Always.
2: You know, there's a base of operations in both places, but you know, the money is moving things across that border nefariously, you know, moving things illegally, and that's where the cartel's bread and butter is. I mean, they've been doing it for years. They're well practiced and well versed in how to avoid detection. Like I said, the southern border's it's pretty well sealed up to most of that stuff, but the northern border, that's a whole other story.
1: That was amazing when you were telling me that. I said, wait a minute, I got to come on the radio show and talk about it. Our guest and is the one and only Weld County Sheriff Steve Reams. I'm going to bounce, because you've been active in politics, run for office yourself, and won. Did you see this Victor Marks story about battling the demons with reptilian eyes? Did you see that one, Steve?
2: I have not seen that yet, but I'm not surprised.
1: Right, well, he makes that claim, I guess, that he battled the reptilians, and he's also talking about other people, other exorcisms that he did. And what does this do to the Republican Party in terms of what's about? And by the way, how do you dope out Greg Lopez in all of this as well?
2: You know, I don't know what the effect of Victor Marks is going to be on the down ticket for a lot of places. Right now, his campaign seems to be losing a little bit of momentum. I don't know if that's just because he's getting more notoriety, and that's maybe not as good as he would hope for it to be. I can't imagine if he performs poorly that it's going to help Republicans on the down ticket, that's for sure. And then with Lopez being in, I see him as in the spoiler role.
1: Absolutely.
2: So, you know, is he going to have a legit chance at getting elected? I don't think so.
1: I don't either.
2: Does he pull away from Victor? Does he pull votes away from Victor Marks in an equal amount as he does from Phil Weiser?
1: Yep.
2: No, I don't think so. I think he pulls way more votes from Victor Marks.
1: Oh, absolutely.
2: Than he ever pulls from Phil Weiser.
1: Absolutely. He. What I think is interesting, let's say Lopez gets 7% of the vote, or 7.5. I don't know what Victor Marks does, but all Lopez at this point is doing is, as exactly what you say, is electing the attorney general.
2: Yeah. You know, I think it's an uphill battle for any Republican to win a statewide race. At this point, my focus is on the Attorney General's race. I think if there's any place where a Republican should have a chance, it's that race. I mean, we have probably the least qualified person on the Democrat side in history running for Attorney General, and a very qualified person in Michael Allen running for Attorney General on the Republican side.
1: But he's
2: a rock star.
1: Yeah, what they flip early, though. You get Victor Marks on the top, and there's quite a bit written about how people just down ballot, I think it's called, get injured by the guy at the top. You know, they.
2: Yeah, you know, I don't know what Victor's campaign strategy is. It's one of the oddest campaigns I've ever seen. But you can't argue with the fact that he won the primary.
1: Of course.
2: You know, a lot of people are upset about it, but. It is what it is. He's there, and he's the candidate for the Republicans. And you know, people have to make the decision: do they want to mark the Republican or set out the race? And I really don't know how it's going to pan out for folks. I'm one of the people that held my nose and voted for Dan Mays back in the days, even when I knew he didn't have a chance at winning. But I wanted to protect the Republicans from being a minority party. And maybe that's some of the motivation that folks will look at in Victor's race, if for no other reason, to support him. I don't know what the answer is going to be, but we're going to find out in November.
1: Wow. Thank you very, very much, and you take care. We'll talk real soon, but this is a really good man, everyone. Weld County Sheriff Steve Reams has been a great friend. Thank you. Thank you for coming on, Steve. I'll talk to you this afternoon. Thank you, sir.
2: It sounds good, Pete.
1: All right, bye. A bunch of text messaging came in. I'm a longtime Republican who will be voting for Lopez, but he didn't pull my vote from Marks. Without Lopez in the race, I just wouldn't vote, and that's it. Maybe you could have exposed Marks if you read his crazy book, Dangerous Gentlemen, but you were lazy. Oh, Peter, please enlighten us. What's so great about Phil Weiser? Why can't we spend a few moments to bash him? How quickly you forgot you said Trump would lose in 24. That's exactly what they said promoting Donald J. Trump to push the button first. Start a movement, they said. Okay, I'm just reading them. Peter, hello. Yes, the problems do exist at the border of Canada and my beloved home state of New York. Congratulations on your Hall of Fame, Allens, as well. That's very kind. Thank you. 303-696-1971. So we began this morning, and like I said, my second week of this, I've watched this week where the 26th primary season has almost been now over, but it's included a number of very high-profile wins by candidates who associate with themselves with the Democratic Socialist of America, the DSA. There's been some big wins and a lot of minor wins. And what do you write it off to? Why is that happening? Also, Victor Marks battling the demons with reptilian eyes and anything that goes with it. 303-696-1971. Adam's cleaning up the calls. It's one of those moments that you got to learn from. And what is history teaching us from? And when you look at the Republican nominee claiming battling reptilian, what's he say? The demons with reptilian eyes. The Anticapitalist Law. And if you want your case to be taken seriously, you should choose a law firm that is taken seriously. And Dan Capitalist Law is taken seriously. Capitalist Law is a real trial firm, and it proves the truth when insurance carriers don't want to pay all that they should. And here comes Danny. And get ready. Capitalist is the only lawyer in Colorado history to win 11 straight one-figure, and again, spit it out, Peter, 11 straight seven-figure jury verdicts, meaning that much money. Record $205 million jury verdict, a wrongful death case, largest truck crash jury verdict in Colorado history. Danny's Law Firm, serious firm for serious cases, and stepped in for my family, and it was tremendous. They accept righteous jury and death cases on a percentage fee basis, if there's no, again, upfront fees and no charge initially to talk to Dan. Now he has offices in Denver and in Greeley and Loveland and Fort Collinsview. Want your case to be taken seriously? Call a man. Dan Kaplis, 303-770-5551, 770-5551, or Kaplis, C-A-P-L-I-S, KaplisLaw.com, 303-696-1971. We're seeing the DSA really have an impact on, well, in Colorado politics, in fact. The big one was, and this was one that you really, was this Abdul El Sayed, who won the Democratic nomination for Senate in Michigan, and he calls himself a capitalist, but never. He's not. And what would it be like? And again, you come back to this notion of cradle to grave. And you're born, your daughter's born, your son's born in government hospitals, and the government has nurses, and the government has doctors, and you have your baby, and the baby is going to be raised now in... Is it by the state, or does the state own the baby? We're getting into some of those contests and those discussions now. But so you're taken care of, and why not? I mean, you go out of here with nothing, you come in with nothing, go out with nothing, and so when your time comes, you're taken care of, and it's your turn, and it all begins again for somebody else. 303, do we have names on any of this stuff yet? 303-696-1971. From cradle to grave, from the moment where the doctor slaps you on the rear end and the guy throws a shovel full of dirt in your face, should you be taken care of? And should you be taken care of because you from each and to each, that if you have more than I do, we take some of yours and give it to somebody that has less than me. Me, I'm kind of in the middle. I'll take a little bit from the side, and I'll take a little bit from me. But the DSA is really having a moment. It's an important breakthrough. Came in 2025 when the mayor of New York City gets elected. And now look at these offices. Look what's happened. I'm watching this with wonderment. All right, we will take your calls. 303-696-1971. Stay here. Good afternoon, everybody. It is a Saturday. It is 710 KNUS.

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7: When George Washington accepted command of the Continental Army, Americans were fighting a king and determined not to replace one form of unchecked power with another. Washington understood the difference between authority and ownership. In 1775, he declared, "When we assume the soldier, we do not lay aside the citizen." Even as commander of America's army, Washington remembered that he remained one of the people, and that the power entrusted to him was never his to keep. He did not fight to rule America, he fought so Americans could govern themselves. Washington's example gave the young nation something more than victory. It gave America a standard for leadership. Those who hold power must remain accountable to the people they serve, because in a free nation, leadership is not ownership. It is a duty and a trust.
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11: We have a line open, 303-696-1971, Saturday morning, Saturday afternoon, 22 August 2026, to the wall. Why don't you explain to your listeners where all the money is going to come from to take care of all of us? If we were all being taken care of from cradle to grave, who's going to work? No, it didn't work that way. Karl Marx says we eliminate profit. Profit is gone. The proletariat, the people who will originate the Industrial Revolution, the proletariat will seize the means of production, the factories, the forges, the coal mines. And they will make things because you will give to them what they need, and they will give to you what you need. And we all take care of each other. And there's a big change that's going to have to come. People have written about it, about changing our personalities. And that's one of the raps that you now hear on schools, where there is no first or second or third place winners. There's no valedictorians at high school speeches. There, everybody gets a participation trophy. That the machines, uh, the This all really begins with the discovery of the steam engine and various spinning machines and technical looms and all these mechanical devices. And these machines are very expensive, and they can only be bought by big capitalists. And that's where Marx gets it. And the proletariat has always existed, but not as so far as in the industrial world. So where's the money going to come from? Seize the time. We will not have a profit motive. This is Gary. One line's open. Gary on the show. Good morning.
0: Good morning, Pete.
11: Hey.
0: I was listening to one of these talking heads on one of the TV shows, and I thought you might appreciate this. They described Trump as a teenager with an army.
11: Well, okay.
0: Pete, that was just a one-off. I was calling about socialism, and, you know, I think after the midterms, all this fear-mongering about socialism taking over the world will go by the wayside. In my view, there's sort of this spectrum where you have socialists at one end and authoritarianism at the other end.
11: Mm.
0: And I believe even if, say, socialist candidates take maybe 40 seats in the House, there's 435 seats total, so they're not going to have very much influence.
11: Yeah, it's not a line where anymore. It's a circle. They touch. When people just put out the political line, it really comes from the French Revolution, where people sat, the left and the right. So, but it's not linear. It's a circular, and they touch. Where Marxism touches fascism, they're just almost identical, with some supreme exceptions. But the authoritarianism, it's a circle, Gary. It's a better way to work it.
0: Okay, and I'm humble enough to admit that in my lifetime, I probably can count on one hand the number of books I've read.
11: It's okay.
0: So that's just me. But
11: it's a job.
0: You know, I see these socialist candidates. And I view anyone running for office as a menu of their viewpoints on policy. And rarely do I agree 100% with any individual's thoughts on policy. So when they get to the House of Representatives, things will work out. I'm hoping that the Democrats take over the House, because Trump's administration needs to be more oversight instead of a bunch of sycophants in Congress.
11: Well, we will see what happens, but thank you for your call. We'll let it go. We'll go here. We'll go to Joe. Hello, Joe. You're on a radio show, 303-696-1971. Good afternoon.
12: Yes. Can you hear me?
11: Yes, sir.
12: One, the war in Iran with the Shia Muslims in control, complete control of the country, and the development of both a rocket and a nuclear weapon, they definitely not only have a threat to Europe, but they had a threat to the United States eventually.
11: Why didn't the Europeans join the war?
12: Why didn't the Europeans join reality?
11: No. I mean, remember, the Europeans go in the war in Kuwait, the Europeans went.
12: They didn't want to be involved in anything.
11: No, the second one, the Bush and Cheney, the French, everybody stayed out. They went, it's a lie. We're not going to go. And on this one, here's a question, Joe. Are we fighting this war for the Israelis or with them?
12: They're with us.
11: Are we with them or are they with us?
12: I don't know if it makes any difference.
11: No, it's big time. It makes huge difference.
12: We are with Israel. They are with us, at least while Netanyahu is in office, as well as Trump.
11: Tell me how that ends, how that war ends. What's the aim of that war?
12: Well, the aim was
11: I've heard unconditional surrender.
12: It was to open the strait and to get rid of their nuclear capability and their rocketry. The rocketry undoubtedly was helped by the Chinese, and the nuclear effort was in Russia's hands.
11: Yeah, we sell
12: nations.
11: But Joe, it's like, don't think that this country's a cherry, because it's not. If you want to see where weaponry is sold and who sells it and who buys it out of this country, it's incredible.
12: No, the issue simply was the Chinese wanted to increase Iran's capabilities.
11: Sure.
12: And of course, that was done by their domed and as well as rocketry. And they have been working on rocketry.
11: But again, now, who's allowed...
12: Wait a second.
11: Joe, who's allowed to have weapons and who's not allowed?
12: There's 91 million people in Iran.
11: Who's allowed by your stroke of the pen or whom else that it's going to be? Is it India? Is it Pakistan? Who's allowed to... these are really significant questions that aren't just bandied about on talk radio. Who is allowed to have a weapon like this? And then who allows them to keep it? And the rest of those things that go with it, because that's really what you're talking about.
12: Correct. I mean, they had their army, Iran, and they simply brought, and the Russians, it was in their interest to be able to threaten Europe.
11: Well, they were trying to buy. They were trying to buy. They bought under the Obama administration. That was their first big buy.
12: No, Russia's effort, nuclearly, was to help the Iranians develop a nuclear weapon, and they got extremely close. That's what was going on in reality.
11: Well, why would the Russians put that on their own doorstep?
12: Because they would threaten NATO. They would threaten the United States for the cost of putting their scientists in Iran.
11: Then why isn't NATO engaged in this war?
12: Because they don't want to be engaged in anything, Peter. That's the mentality in Germany. That's the mentality in Europe.
11: I am so puzzled by this.
12: Not puzzling at all.
11: Yes, it is. It's extremely. Who makes these decisions? When George W. Bush came up with his axis of evil, and it was Saddam, and it was North Korea, and it was Iran.
12: Well,
11: then, no, wait a minute.
12: The Russians and the Chinese are going to support anybody that is get them into their axis of evil.
11: But Russians and Chinese, they don't like each other.
12: Same
11: they don't
12: thing.
11: Get along.
12: They're both they're getting along. No. What are you talking about? They got an agreement on oil.
11: They
12: got an agreement.
11: We have an agreement with oil. With
12: manufacturing.
11: All kinds of, Joe, there's agreements with oil with everybody. But the Chinese and the Soviets, the Chinese and the Russians, it's not a traditional good relationship. And let it go.
12: Not traditionally, but it certainly has been when Russia's been threatened by the Ukraine.
11: But that's Cuba. That's, I mean, we've been
12: that's
11: over these
12: Cuba
11: things.
12: Doesn't have anything to do with it.
11: No, it is Cuba.
12: Hardly turning the table.
11: Listen to me.
12: Turn
11: when
12: their
11: Jack,
12: lights on.
11: When I'm making the case historically, Jack Kennedy.
12: Don't make it historically.
11: Yes, I will.
12: We're in a new ball game.
11: No, we're not. It's the same ball game played differently. When Jack Kennedy found there were missiles, and that the Soviets were in Cuba,
12: correct.
11: when Putin says, "Don't join NATO." When Putin says, "Don't do this, don't have NATO military in your country," Jack Kennedy says, "You can't have Soviets in your country. You can't have Soviet military in your country." So now there's the showdown. And I'm not defending Vladimir Putin, but I am defending history. And when it got down to it...
12: Well, Putin wasn't in office during the...
11: Yeah, he was. God, for heaven's sakes, I'm making an example to try another example. No, Putin was a young kid growing up in Leningrad. But
12: correct.
11: But yes. what I'm saying to you is, when John Kennedy said, you're not going to put those missiles in Cuba, you're not going to have Soviet military in Cuba.
12: Correct.
11: Putin's saying the same thing. You're not going to put NATO. Remember, Ukraine wants to join NATO. Now, you
12: right.
11: and all kinds of radio people that don't read anything, and I'm not suggesting you don't, but when you look, And you go back and you read Stalin and you read Khrushchev and you read these people.
12: I've read these guys.
11: Well, what does Stalin say about Germany after the Second World War? What should be done?
12: Well, the agreement was in Yalta.
11: No, I don't understand, but what does Stalin want done? And isn't wasn't what the agreement was pounded out, but Stalin wanted to break that country up because his reasoning was, wait a minute, his reasoning was, twice in my lifetime, they have been at our throats. He was talking about the Germans. Twice in my lifetime, they came in the First World War, and they came again in the Second in Barbarossa. And he said, don't let them come at us again. Break them down, burn them up. And so when NATO gets a creation, it's because there is the Warsaw Pact. There is the Bloc,
12: right,
11: as they called it.
12: Right.
11: And they were just...
12: Right.
11: But if Jack Kennedy was right about Cuba, was Vladimir Putin right about Ukraine?
12: Yeah.
11: I love your call, by the way.
12: Well, Kennedy's position, I think, was Cuba was in our realm of defense.
11: That's right. What's Ukraine?
12: And in the case of Russia...
11: What's Ukraine?
12: Yeah, in the case of Russia, Putin, of course, wants the Ukraine.
11: No, they said, I don't want you to allow NATO in. They fought over, you know, the Ukrainians fought them.
12: And he was blocking them out at the same time.
11: Yeah.
12: He wanted that.
11: And the Ukrainians hate them. The Ukrainians hate Russians.
12: Well, correct. And the standoff there has been remarkable.
11: Oh, yeah.
12: But I want to go back to Iran and the situation. Iranians being helped by both the Chinese and the Russians.
11: And don't you, I mean, you understand the concept that the enemy of my enemy is my friend.
12: Well, yeah, I do, but I don't think it's that difficult.
11: Oh, well, it's not
12: difficult
11: at all.
12: Simply the fact, no, there were Russians in Iran helping Iranians develop the nuclear weapon. Now, you have to have two things to threaten Europe. And Russia does, in its current circumstance, it has a difficulty doing that because their losses are so great,
11: the Iranian,
12: materially as well as people.
11: The Iranian what Donald Trump's managed to do, said the WAGs, is do something that no one's been able to do since the time of Darius, unite the Iranian people. When you start to bomb people, you can read the stories out of hand or watch the Blitz, watch the stuff. People unify, but that's an aside. If you read the history of the United States and America and Iran, it doesn't come up very good. And it doesn't come up very good on our side. On how many times?
12: The Shah was our opportunity.
11: But even after the Shah, when the Iran-Iraq war takes place, these people know this stuff. I mean, it's so complex. I love your call. Joe, can you name a war that the United States of America has recently been in the Middle East and come out okay?
12: Well, I wouldn't. That the United States has been Iraq.
11: Well, you know, it's overthrowing Saddam? Don't you?
12: Yeah.
11: Please. Don't you think? Oh, please. I mean, first on a total lie. Number two, what would it be like if Saddam were alive and in power today? These problems with Iran would not be there. The Shah played the role with Saddam.
12: Saddam in Iraq simply went to Kuwait to make a right turn to go into Arabia. The reason was because the oil was developed in Arabia. It was not developed in Iraq. Because Saddam was too busy commemorating himself.
11: That's where the big oil companies came out of Iraq, 1954,
12: correct,
11: after the putting the Shah back on the throne was the rise of...
12: Well, we're talking about which now, Iran or Iraq?
11: I'm talking about Iran.
12: I have a friend of mine that was in OPEC, working for the Shah.
11: Oh, sure.
12: And he got dispelled.
11: So,
12: now,
11: I got to cut it. I have to. We're back after this.
13: Former Vice President Mike Pence says it's imperative that the United States keeps the pressure on Iran. Speaking with CNN State of the Union, Pence also called for military assets to stay in the region to take action that he said will be inevitable. This comes as the White House has said it plans to impose the toughest sanctions in history on Iran as the six-month-old conflict continues. President Trump said

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4: What a morning. It was a good morning, great afternoon. 710 KNUS, 303-696-1971. We have two lines open. We go to Jim in Littleton. James, thank you. You're on the show. Good afternoon.
7: Good afternoon. I just wanted to correct one point of correction to you. You said the Russians and the Chinese are not close together. Historically, that's true. But right now, I was in Russia. I was in St. Petersburg, Russia last year. The only people that were there, tourist-wise, were Chinese. They were all over that place. And so I would say that they have a good relationship now, government to government, as well as people to people.
4: It is so mistrusting, and they have divisions on the borders. And with respect, Chinese tourism or Russian tourism, I'll let it go. But the Chinese, back to the time of the Khans and before in the Mongols to the beginnings of the Romanovs, they really went at each other. And then during Mao and Khrushchev, remember, that was a war. And
7: they wanted to nuke, the Soviets wanted to nuke them. All about that.
4: Yeah, no, so they're
7: true.
4: No, that was that bad. And people, one of the things when Nixon went to China, oh my God, what that did to Brezhnev. And it was a secret. And remember, Nixon in China. Nixon was the only guy that could go to China, number one. But what did it do? It pulled the what was taking place, that the American soldiers in Europe that Richard Nixon wanted to send into Southeast Asia. So the effect on the visit to China. It slackens the Soviets on the Eastern Front,

0: Muslim to the Western Front. It was all doped out by Kissinger. It was a multi-level move when Nixon went to China. So, yes.
1: Right.
0: Yeah.
1: Well, I'm just going to say, you know, well, if you think about it, the trifecta of, I mean, these rogue governments is China, Russia, and Iran. So it would be, you can see now why Russia is trying to do what they can. I'm surprised Russia is sitting by the sidelines as much as they are, not actively trying to push back.
0: When, again, that line that says, when your enemy is destroying himself, do not try to help. And I think it holds up that if...
1: Are you talking about Russia and America, Russia viewing America and Iran?
0: And back and forth. Yeah, I think it's a back and forth.
1: Mm-hmm, okay. Well, that's a good point. But, I mean, the fact of the matter is Russia gets a lot of its drone technology from Iran.
0: Oh, sure.
1: So they are helping each other in that.
0: Oh, sure. No. I mean, again, sales and distribution are totally unrelated to... and again, oil is the best example of that I can ever find anywhere, is the fungibility of oil and the giving less than you know what, who's in charge. The multinational oil companies have bought oil, pumped oil, in some of the most despotic parts of the third world, and it never bothered anybody. It was like...
1: Well, our government supported... you know, the Soviets, and they were equally as bad as the Nazis during World War II. Look at Eastern Europe feared the Soviet Union more than they feared the Nazis.
0: Well, yes and no. Everything's one way until it turns after the Soviets come back through, and they lock down. But I mean, your point's well taken that.
1: They went through Eastern Europe and they went through Ukraine. People, before they understood how horrible
0: cheered
1: the
0: Nazis them. Yeah, they were,
1: them. Welcomed
0: yeah.
1: them.
0: Yeah,
1: welcomed
0: they cheered them.
1: Them. But that's the war, how bad the Soviets abused those countries.
0: The war doesn't... 1947, Ukrainians are still fighting, but now they're fighting Soviets. They're not fighting Germans. The Ukrainians welcomed them. In fact, there was an SS... Ukrainian division, an Operation Barbarossa. The entire, they made up a division of SS.
1: Had SS division. The French. There was a French
0: yes,
1: SS
0: there was.
1: Division.
0: Yes,
1: too.
0: There was.
1: There's
0: yeah.
1: a Norwegian. All these European countries, they all had it. That's. But the fact of the matter is, and you've made another statement that's incorrect. Ukrainians and Russians did not hate each other. Until this war has happened.
0: When purging kulaks, that was worse than this.
1: Okay, that was before. That was in the under Stalin. Then after Stalin and all of us, with the Soviet Union, what evolved, the Russians. What happened is that. Borders kind of disintegrated, and Russians were going to where people. It was kind of like the United States.
0: No, the Union when the wall fell, when the Union fell apart, when Georgia becomes a state, and Ukraine and Uzbekistan, they all become their individual countries. But remember that the Red Army takes. It's one of the last vestiges of the whites, and the Ukrainians. I mean, it was. There was a three-way hatred: Russians, Ukrainians, and Poles, and that's brutal stuff. And no, they weren't. They weren't. That was not friendly. That was not. No.
1: You can remember most of Eastern Ukraine is populated by Russians
0: now,
1: and they were It was populated by Russians before this war.
0: It was populated by Germans for a long time, but they.
1: Well, yeah, I mean.
0: But my point is no. You make your case because we're. Coming up on time, so I'll give you the last.
1: I'm just going to say, unfortunately, there was a window where Russia and America could have grown together right after the fall of the Soviet Union. And for some reason, the American government decided to make Russia its enemy because it needed one.
0: Absolutely.
1: We gave, Russia got less aid than Poland
0: yes.
1: in order for its transition to a Democratic government they were trying to. Can you believe that?
0: No, of course, of course I do. Of course I do.
1: So why would you do that? Why would you do that?
0: The United States of America, look, when the thinking at the time was, okay, we don't have that enemy anymore, the one thing they did not see was the rise of radical Islam. The CIA didn't see any of that. And when it's Yeltsin, and then what happens is it disintegrates. I saw guys in half Russian sailor, excuse me, Soviet sailor suits hanging out. You know, they didn't know what to do. I mean, it literally fell apart. And the United States, a better one. Did you ever read a book called Charlie Wilson's War?
1: No, I haven't read it. It's a movie.
0: All right. That's a true story. Absolutely true. And when the time came, they let the Afghans hanging. When the time came, I think there was a victory dance. We beat them. And to a degree, we did.
1: They walked away.
0: Yeah, we did. But then the Soviet Union goes into demise. Look at all the people that went there and made money, made fortunes on what happened inside of the end of the Soviet Union. That's all real. It's all very, very real. And it happened. And then they don't see the rise of radical Islam. The CIA doesn't see it. And then what happens? Well, you get Saddam Hussein, but then you get the big one, Osama.
1: Right.
0: And it's so repetitive. And Jim, it sounds like you get that why go back in and think with, we have a minute left in the show, that think that you can go back this time and do what could not be done before.
1: You know, so funny is, like I say, I have my wife's from Russia, and you know, I told her, I go, we were talking about it, and I said, you do know, we were talking about Stalin, I said, you do know Stalin's whole dream was to see the Nazi Germany and the Western powers destroy each other. He hated them both.
0: Well, Harry Truman.
1: She just looked at me and she goes, the Nazi Soviet pact in 1939.
0: Von Ribbentrop. Von Ribbentrop and Malenkov.
1: You know, they didn't teach that in the Soviet Union.
0: They don't teach a lot of stuff.
1: They didn't teach about that.
0: That's right. See what they taught in Germany. But take care. It's a good way to end. All right, everybody. What a show. See everybody next Saturday. And we'll scheme up another one. Thanks, everybody. 710 KNUS.
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9: The United States is set to impose tough new sanctions on Iran. More from Lisa Garten.
10: Treasury Secretary Scott Bessent says he'll hold a news conference Monday to lay out the economic pressures the administration plans to impose on Iran and its key allies. The White House described the measures as the toughest sanctions in history. President Trump referred to it as an economic D-Day for the Islamic Republic. I'm Lisa Carton.
9: A 2028 presidential bid could be in the future for Senator Chris Van Hollen. Appearing on NBC's Meet the Press, the Maryland Democrat appears to be considering a potential presidential bid.
11: I've been kicking the tires as I look at 2028 because I don't think the Democratic Party has answered the call about how we're going to make sure we have an economy that really does work for everybody, especially working people.
9: The senator was also asked if Democratic Socialists should have a place in the Democratic Party. Van Hollen responded by saying they do as part of the debate. Actor Mark Ruffalo is criticizing Paramount Skydance after the media giant called his comments on the proposed merger with Warner Brothers Discovery anti-Semitic. The dispute began after Ruffalo shared a social media post from the Boycott, Divestment, and Sanctions Movement, a Palestinian-led campaign opposing Israeli occupation. Ruffalo argued in his response that Oracle, which has ties with Israel and is co-founded by Larry Ellison, is using the company to fund his son David Ellison's Warner Brothers acquisition. In an expose Saturday, Ruffalo wrote, wrote, criticizing the actions of the Israeli prime minister, a military contract, or the executives who supply it is not the same as criticizing Jewish people. Another pro athlete is the victim of a burglary. Police say Cowboys star receiver CeeDee Lamb's house in Fairview was ransacked while he was away with the team during training camp. Authorities say one person entered through a broken window and stole several high-end items valued at more than $300,000. The team was on the road for nearly a month between practice and preseason games. I'm Rob Martier.
0: Denver weather.
10: The Denver Metro forecast is Sunday evening, cloudy skies with showers and thunderstorms tapering off by about midnight. Gradually clearing skies overnight, we'll see low temperatures dropping to around 65. For your Monday, early sunshine with a buildup of clouds in the afternoon and a chance for some shower and thunderstorm activity. Highs in the lower 90s, showers continuing till midnight Monday night, lows down into the lower 60s. We're going to repeat this forecast all the way through Thursday and Friday with early sunshine, afternoon showers, highs around 90 each day, overnight lows generally down to the lower 60s. I'm meteorologist Patrice Sutter.
7: Current temperature,
12: 91 degrees.
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